0: in a lot of trouble in general in the last 2 months. And lost first two games of the series to the Cardinals, and Scooball off to a rough start here tonight. And by the way, Shohei Ohtani shut down tonight. Maybe he'll be back on Friday, but he is not in the lineup tonight. And Dodgers, like you said, runners on the corners here with no outs. Top of the first for St. Louis. All right, let's talk college football.
1: Yeah, spread implications, by the way. Keeping an eye on Wake Forest, Akron. 28-point game, 27.5-point spread. Akron has the ball in Wake Forest territory. Let's talk college football, like you said, Matt, with Bruce Marshall, our good friend, joins us right now, courtesy of the Progressive Guest Line, the Gold Sheet. We look ahead to week number one. Let's go to Friday night, a game that you and Matt are both interested in. We've got Miami on the road at the Farm, 23.5 to 24.5, depending on what side you want to play here. If you want to lay the chalk, 23.5 out there with Miami. If you want to take it, 24.5 out there with Stanford. What do you make of this game tomorrow night in Palo Alto?
2: Tim, I'm thinking I want to take it, although it's, you know, it's still early here. I think we saw enough from Stanford last week. I mean, Hawaii's, you know, not Miami, but it's, you know, one of the better teams in the Mountain West. And wild fourth quarter, but Stanford kept fighting for 60 minutes and pulled that thing out when it looked like they were about to blow it. Davis Warren looks like he can play some quarterback. I remember him from Michigan, threw for over 300 yards in that opener. They've got a running back who looked pretty good last year, Micah Ford. And we'll see about the defense. But we have seen in the past 2 years that a lot of talk about Cal and Stanford having to play these games on the East Coast against the ACC Eastern teams. But coming out west sometimes has been a little bit of a problem, especially for the night games. Now, this isn't quite as late a game as some of these other ones we've seen coming out to Cal and Stanford in recent years. But some of those ACC teams have struggled, like Cal did 2 years ago. I'm sorry, like Miami did 2 years ago at Cal. So, I mean, it's late start for Miami. They're going to have to go out and really, you know, run up a score here to cover that number. First game for Darian Mensah. At some point, Miami's going to click this year, but if Stanford's offense can do something here, that's 23.5, 24 is a big hurdle to clear. So I'm thinking Stanford is a good chance to stick within that spread. They might not be that awful this year, and they are. DeVita Pritchard will have them. Looks like they're going to fight hard for him, at least thus far. I'd rather take than give tomorrow.
0: Yeah, I took 24.5 with Stanford. I don't love the play. Bruce, that's not a great endorsement when you say they might not be awful.
2: But, that's about as far as I'll go right now at Stanford. But it beat straight awful, though.
1: That's the best compliment I've ever received in this industry. Hey, Tim, you might not be awful. All right, sweet.
0: Bruce, how about Boise State? Got off to a really rough start last season. I think we're seeing a decline in this program. I think the talent level is down. How do you think Boise will match up with Oregon in that opener in Eugene? Big number in that game as well.
2: Yeah, I think you're right, Matt. You know, now, 2 years ago, Boise put up a really good fight at Eugene early in the season, but that was when Ashton Jenny was still there. It was 37-34. That, though, was probably the best effort they've had against a Power Four side the past few years. They have not won a game against a Power Four conference opponent since the opener in 2019 against Florida State, I don't think. So that's sort of a telltale that they've been tailing off last year. They had some pretty heavy losses, Washington, Notre Dame, BYU. I mean, they have slipped some. And Maddox Mattson is still there, but, I mean, Genty was the guy who really made that thing special a couple of years ago. And Oregon will not be caught flat-footed like they might have been 2 years ago in September when Boise almost got them. It's not as good a Boise team. Dante Moore is back. He's got all the weapons there. I wonder how much are they paying Dante Moore this year if he's bypassed probably being the second pick in the NFL draft to stick around another year at Oregon. They also kept those defensive linemen in school out of the draft. I don't know what their budget is up there at Oregon, but it's something through the roof. I would lay the points here with the Ducks. I think I had the score 45-14 in the Gold Sheet, so I'd lay it.
1: By the way, real quick, if you laid it with Wake Forest, you're going to watch that one on Bad Beats. Touchdown Akron with about 20 seconds to go. Akron is going to get the cover here. 38-16 extra point about to be kicked.
0: Missed.
1: 29 seconds
0: yeah,
1: to go.
0: He
1: missed the extra point.
0: Missed the extra point kick. 38-16 is going to be your final there. Zips in the back door.
1: Zippity-doo-dah into the back door.
0: Bruce, you mentioned a gold sheet, and those who remember you as a gold sheet handicapper for so many years, and it seemed like it disappeared the last few years. The gold sheet's back, and you're riding it again. Where can you find it?
2: Yeah, it's up there. It's at wagertalk.com. It's under the umbrella at Wager Talk. You know, we sold to those folks a few years ago, and you know, and then we sort of went our different ways, and then I'm back. They wanted me to come back, and I was glad to do it. So you go up to wagertalk.com, and under that umbrella up there, you'll find the gold sheet, and you can sign it up. We got the first week up there for college football right now. And that Akron game, that the under I had on Akron, Wake Forest, that last TD also wrecked the under in that game. So good riddance to Akron and
1: oh, a double whammy, huh? The total, a side and the total on that late touchdown. That's brutal. Yeah,
0: 54 points on the board there. You know, we were talking about Stanford last week and Davis Warren looking pretty good at quarterback. But the Hawaii defensive line didn't put any pressure on him whatsoever. You know, Bruce, when I watched Hawaii, I was seeing a lot of things I didn't like. And then with UNLV later that night against Memphis in the second half, I started to see a lot of things with the Rebels I don't like. Now, these teams are going to meet in Honolulu Saturday night, unless the eye of the hurricane hits Oahu by then, which I don't know what's going to happen. Could have rain. We could have wind in this game. UNLV Hawaii, the number of 3.5, total at 56.5 or so right now. How do you see these teams matching up Saturday night in Honolulu?
2: UNLV got them pretty good at Allegiant Stadium last year, and that was one of their better efforts of the year and one of Hawaii's worst. Mm-hmm. But playing on the island, playing in Honolulu means something to Hawaii. How about this? They have covered the spread against 14 straight FBS foes there at the Ching Complex. They have a couple of non-covers against a few FCS teams with those stray numbers there, but they have been a pretty good point spread play there. What would be concerning for UNLV is they didn't get, now maybe Memphis is just a cut above the defense as UNLV is going to be playing, but they didn't get the run game going last week, and they certainly couldn't protect Jackson Arnold in the fourth quarter. Can Hawaii do some of that? I'm not sure if they can do what Memphis did, but those are some concerns for Dan Mullen. Alejandro is a dangerous quarterback. Hawaii can move the ball, possibly an over here, but I would respect that Hawaii trend at home. By the way, both these teams were talking about long shot bids to get into the playoff from the group of six. Those hopes are put paid to the loser of this game because somebody's going to walk out of this one 0-2. And I think it's going to be UNLV. So I'm going to lean a little bit to Hawaii in this one late Saturday over on the islands.
1: Couple of injuries to keep an eye on. Well, not to keep an eye on. They're ruled out. Austin Boyd, the starting center for UNLV, out. Poe Purcell, defensive lineman, also out for UNLV. So you and I align there on the Bows, Bruce. So hopefully we can bring home a late-night winner out on the island. A couple other games that you wanted to keep an eye on there as Colorado's defense gets a big sack here on third down on Alberto Mendoza. The Oklahoma State game, we've had a couple of opinions on Oklahoma State with them and this North Texas squad basically transitioning over to Oklahoma State. Mesta Makers there, Eric Morris, the head coach. They're laying 13.5, total 59.5 against Tulsa, a team that beat Oklahoma State a year ago.
2: Yeah, they did. Although when they played Eric Morris the last time 2 years ago, they got smoked. Now that was when Kevin Wilson was still there, and before Trey Lamb showed up from East Tennessee last year, and he kind of straightened them out a little bit. Chandler Morris, by the way, was Morris was a quarterback 2 years ago before Mestemaker last year. Put up all those yards, led the nation in passing, and brought most of the offense with him. His top running back there, receivers, linemen. He's brought most of his staff up there with him. So it's a lot of North Texas, but it's also a lot of players from all around. I mean, that was a complete reboot there at Oklahoma State, and it had to be after that 1-11 last year. So I think you can completely throw out what happened last season, and it might look more like North Texas. I mean, that was the leading scoring team in the country last year, and so everything has sort of transitioned up and transferred up to Stillwater. I don't know that Tulsa can keep pace. Baylor Hayes, not a bad quarterback, but I'm going to take a lead here with Oklahoma State and Morris. Lay the points with the Cowboys on Saturday.
1: Bruce Marshall, the gold sheet. Make sure you check it out. Great stuff, Bruce. Best of luck with your bets in week 1.
2: Thank you, boys.
1: Take a look at what's happening in Atlanta. Colorado got the ball back and doesn't really do much on the first play there, man.
0: A lot of bad football. Ugh.
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1: Keep it rolling here on a Thursday night. Friday night, you and Will Hill will be on here. Matt, by the way, quick update on the Circa Friday Football Invitational. More announcements coming tomorrow?
0: Tomorrow morning, we will have the final five contestants announced. So the entire field of 25 is going to be up there. Check it out at vsin.com. Also tweet about it tomorrow morning. It'll definitely be up on the website. And tomorrow night, we're going to have a preview show for the Friday Football Invitational. Mike Palm's going to help us kick it off here. And the Godfather, Brent Musburger, joins the show tomorrow night. Also, the Bear, Chris Felica. So,
1: looking forward to that. Always great to hear from Uncle Brent as we get ready for another football season. Our primetime game of the night. I don't know, man, if it's game of the night worthy, but it is 10-7. So hopefully our bets on Colorado can somehow get there. This has not been a pretty game whatsoever. I don't know who the right side is, to be honest, Matt. Both these teams are pretty unimpressive tonight.
0: Well, it's two wrong sides, but one of them is going to end up being right. I would say that this is why I don't like to spray bets all over the board early in the college football season. People get excited. Football's back. You want to bet everything. You don't have to bet every game because it's on TV. I had no idea that Colorado's offense was going to look this bad. Julian Lewis, the quarterback, looked horrendous tonight. He completes a pass right there for a first down. But, you know, this Colorado offense is supposed to be wide open and fast-paced. Brennan Marion, love these receivers. You got a five-star quarterback, and it has been a crap show so far for Colorado.
1: Thank you for utilizing that to define the show as opposed to something else. I'll tell you what, Kyle Hunter, excuse me, I really like Kyle's insight. He was on the College Football Betting Podcast over the summer. He gave out Illinois under the win total. He kind of said he created his own six.
0: I agree with that.
1: He laid under 6.5 and then took under 5.5 at a plus price as Juju Lewis throws low and misses another pass. Illinois has been wildly unimpressive tonight against UAB.
0: Mm-hmm.
1: UAB, a 25.5-point underdog, 14-6 right now. Our guy Joshua Nunn, Step on a Duck, just tweeted out, UAB has outplayed Illinois in the first half. Utah, give me two or another touchdown. 30-7 is the score right now. The Utah Utes taking on Idaho tonight. Utah went off as 37.5-point favorites in that contest. And right now, Utah is up 30-7, extra points pending. Well, Matt, we just talked to Bruce Marshall about the Hawaii UNLV game, and you and I have discussed this game in depth on the VSiN College Football Betting Podcast, and we like to talk about revenge, right, a decent amount. Last year, in Vegas on a Friday night, UNLV destroyed Hawaii. It was an embarrassing performance by our guy Timmy Chang and the Rainbow Warriors, and you do wonder if that's on the minds of these Hawaii players. Both teams coming off a loss in week zero. Jamai Otis is one of the captains of this Hawaii team, Matt, and he's also a Las Vegas kid. And this is what he had to say to Rob DeMello out there in Hawaii regarding this UNLV game.
2: You know, everybody in the facility understands what this game means, you know what I mean? We've been saying the same lately, and, you know, it is what it is. You know, this game is a big game, a conference game, you know, a lot at stake. So, you know, for me personally, you know, this just being the whole hometown where I came from, you know, not really recruited by UNLV in my process. So, you know, there's a lot that plays into it, but it's all God's plan. And I think, you know, till now, you know, we're playing with a chip on our shoulder. You know, I think that's just our team in general. A lot of guys, we just come from backgrounds where, you know, we're looked over, you know, and that's what this team is. That's what this team is built on, you know, from the top to the bottom. You know, the coaches, they understand what it feels like to be at the bottom and then grow to the top. So I can't wait for everybody, you know, to see us fly around.
3: How much have you missed running out of that tunnel, having your crowd behind you and being able to play at this complex?
2: Man, it's been a while. I mean, just for me personally, just my journey 8 months ago, not really being able to walk, run, you know, do stuff on my own. So it's kind of a full circle moment. UNLV last year, I got hurt. So it's just kind of like a full circle moment. And, you know, I feel like God is just, you know, talking to me every day to understand what my purpose is, not make the game too big, not make it so much personal, but more of a we thing, and just, you know, trusting my brothers, trusting my teammates, and, you know, trusting him.
1: By the way, quick update, UAB driving here, Matt. It's 14-6, end of the first half. UAB trying to get into the end zone. Colorado facing a 2nd and 9 in Georgia Tech territory, and don't worry, we'll throw it out of bounds. Whew, man, that is the best quarterback you got on your roster. That ain't good.
0: It's a 5-star.
1: Yeah. A lot of teams wanted him.
0: Oh.
1: You know, Rob DeMello, he's covered Hawaii sports for a long, long time, Matt, and I was sending some messages with him, and I asked him about practice this week. He said it felt like it was very intense as opposed to last week. So You know, I'm curious to see this game tomorrow night, or excuse me, Saturday night. And it sounds like, Matt, you and I talked about it. It sounds like the pending weather should potentially hold off there for this game. There was a thought that they could be hit by a hurricane.
0: Yeah, it looks like I've been watching these weather charts constantly here the last couple of days. And it looks like now the latest model shows that that hurricane, if it strikes Hawaii directly, it might not happen until Monday night. So, but again, out there right now, it's windy and rainy, and that's what it might be like on Saturday night. If it's those conditions, I think it would favor UNLV a little bit because the Rebels can run the ball better. You know, you reflect on last year, Hawaii's performance at Arizona was really bad, but we expected
1: predictable.
0: That.
1: Yeah.
0: We expected that. Coming off the win over Stanford, Mike Alejado banged up. He was not going to be able to play effectively in that game in Tucson. They got blown out. By far, their worst performance was the loss here at UNLV. So hopefully that's a big motivating factor if you're going to bet Hawaii and take the 3 or 3.5 points here, that these guys remember how bad they were embarrassed by the Rebels last year and want to make amends for that. Because I don't know, Tim, I did not see too much out of this Hawaii team last week that makes me want to bet the home dog this week. But we do know, based on trends and everything we've seen, that Hawaii can be a totally different team at home in Manoa than it is over here in the mainland. And that also leads me to believe, you know, you got two teams off a loss here. And the fact that Hawaii's at home, probably motivated off last year's embarrassment to UNLV, it's probably going to put me on the dog here. If I get 3.5, I'm probably going to play Hawaii. I'm also going to look at the weather conditions. And you know, I have bet this under the total of 56.5, but we'll see what the weather's going to look like by Saturday night. It could change pretty quickly, but right now I would expect you're going to see rain and wind, and it's not going to be ideal conditions. It's probably going to be more of a running game Saturday night, then it's going to be tough conditions for the quarterbacks to throw the ball.
1: Yeah, we've seen some under money, as you mentioned. I don't know if that's weather related.
0: It was 58.5.
1: It was as high as 58.5. Circa's down to 55. 56.5 is the consensus number for that total. Yeah, we've talked about the trends, certainly, for this particular game and for Hawaii out on the island. 21-6-1 ATS at home since Timmy Chang became the head coach. UNLV gone out to the island since Timmy Chang has gotten there, 2022. Hawaii beat them as an 11-point underdog. And then in 2024, Hawaii was a 12-point underdog and lost by 2. I think you were at that game.
0: I was at that game, yeah. That was Barry Odom.
1: Yep.
0: Coached
1: the
0: UNLV team, and that was a hell of a game. And that was, you know, Hawaii was definitely the inferior team that night, but they did a great job of hanging around. Stayed inside the net.
1: Speaking of hanging around, Matt, how about the UAB Blazers going off tonight as 26.5-point underdogs? Do we have two massive upsets tonight? The UMass Minutemen, if you missed it, 29.5-point underdog, biggest underdog in 5 years in the FBS to win. They win 37-21, and dare I say, it wasn't even that close.
0: No.
1: It was a whooping by UMass. Here, UAB playing well inside the red zone, down 14-6, and right now the live number, 14.5, Matt, in favor of Illinois against UAB. Is UAB able to punch it in here right before the end of the half?
0: I'm a little bit annoyed with myself because I looked at the UAB side here. I don't like this Illinois team. I think Illinois is one of the prime candidates for regression, right? When you look at teams that were not as good as a record a year ago, and I think the Illini definitely fit that description. I didn't take the points with UAB and certainly wish I did because the Blazers are alive here.
1: Yep.
0: And this Illini team, I think, is going to take a big step back this year.
1: The game I'm a little bit annoyed by is I saw a tweet earlier this week mentioning Buffalo's starting lineup just being completely new, a D2 quarterback, bunch of FCS transfers. They were laying 18.5.
0: Touchdown Blazers.
1: Wow.
0: How about that?
1: Look at this. UAB live dogs tonight. Could we see another one? 29.5-point dog in UMass 1, and now UAB down 2. We'll see if they go for 2 with 18 seconds to go in the second quarter. Hey, if you missed our NFL's futures draft, we made it really easy to catch up. 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Live number 11.5. Illinois lay at 11.5. It is a 1-point game, and Champaign UAB live dog.
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1: Minute 42 to go in Atlanta. Actually, the third quarter, I beg your pardon. 10-7 remains the score right now as Georgia Tech, not very good. Colorado, probably worse. Both these teams, Matt, not going to go to a bowl game. How about that?
0: It's tough to watch.
1: Yeah, it is not impressive. Not impressive at all. You know what has been impressive? Some of these underdogs, Matt, they're fighting. How about UMass? Have never been to a bowl game since returning to the FBS. Off to a 1-0 start. Get two FCS opponents the next couple of weeks, then Sacramento State. Dare I say the UMass Minutemen could be 4-0 heading into the month of October, Matt. 37-21 win over Rutgers tonight is 29.5-point underdogs. We have a tweet here we're going to show you in just a moment.
0: Oh,
1: and
0: wow.
1: Did we get a Hail Mary caught by Illinois at the gun? Wow.
0: Are you serious?
1: Illinois just threw a Hail Mary, and it is completed. I guess youngster Alex Mortensen not teaching his team to bat the ball down.
0: Nobody jumped up to bat the ball down.
1: Wow.
0: That's some of the worst defense I've ever seen on a Hail Mary. But credit to the Illini for the execution of that play. Wow. 20-13, PAT pending Illini. That's a stab to the heart if you got UAB in the points tonight. That's brutal to allow that to happen.
1: Oh, they tried to catch it.
0: Tried to catch it
1: what
0: instead of batting
1: doing?
0: It down.
1: Bat the ball down.
0: And then two other UAB defenders bobbled the ball and right into the hands of the Illinois receiver.
1: I mean, it's 2026. How are we not bat the ball down? All you got to do, bat the ball down. Illinois gets a Hail Mary at the end of the first half. Extra point good, 21-13 as they head into the locker room. Illinois, new life, 18.5-point favorites now are the Illini. Matt, I don't know if there's a Hall of Fame for bad bets, but if there were, this one might be in it. In April, David Purdom put out on Twitter, a bettor at a William Hill Sportsbook in Nevada placed a $3,000 bet on Rutgers to win the national championship at 500-1. The bet would have paid him $1.5 million. Well, that bet could have paid him $1 trillion, Matt. It was never going to come home. And that bettor just watched UMass as a 29.5-point favorite beat the tar out of Rutgers.
0: I should have donated that $3,000 to Children's Hospital or Big Brothers, Big Sisters, something like that. Why donate it to a bookmaker? $3,000 on Rutgers?
1: Like, if you put, like,
0: come on.
1: $10 on Rutgers, okay. You know,
0: Give it to an animal shelter.
1: $3,000?
0: What the hell are you thinking?
1: What a waste.
0: That's a bad bet. So was this one by Dave Portnoy of Barstool Sports tonight at Stool Presidente. He tweeted this before the game, quote, I made my first bet of college football season, and it may be my strongest play of the year. Rutgers, minus 29.5 to beat UMass by 40-plus, said Dave Portnoy. Okay, good luck.
1: By the way,
0: freezing cold take.
1: I mentioned the bet.
0: Might be his strongest play of the year, Tim.
1: I mentioned the bet I didn't make. Maybe I should bet him live. We don't have eyes on this game, but Stucky over the Action Network just tweeted out, Buffalo is somehow worse than I thought.
0: Buffalo?
1: Oh, man. Tomorrow night, Matt will be back with VSiN Primetime, Will Hill. We will get the godfather himself, Brent Musburger, on the program.
0: I have a feeling Brent is going to sound off on NFL players returning to college football tomorrow night. But again, it's the Circa Friday Football Invitational Preview Show. Mike Palm kicks it off with us tomorrow night. Will Hill and I on the show for 3 hours with a star-studded cast. Brent Musburger, the godfather. Nick Bogdanovich of Boomer Sportsbooks. Big Randy McKay, who's in the Friday football contest. And the Bear, Chris Felica, joins us live from Bloomington, Indiana.
1: Quite the show. Quite the show. Matt, what Uncle Brent will be tweeting about or angry about, how about the injunction earlier today by Judge William Jordan paving the way for the NCAA and SEC eligibility for more than 40 athletes, which includes Daquan Wright, who we could find out tomorrow would be eligible to play Saturday night against Clemson. Xavier Harris is hurt, by the way, so he's not going to be eligible to play. The SEC said, we disagree with the court's decision. The SEC's presidents and chancellors unanimously adopted a clear and reasonable standard Member universities should not place former athletes on their rosters. The conference and its member universities have the right to establish, through agreed-upon governance procedures, the rules under which they voluntarily compete and to expect those rules to be followed. The SEC will continue to defend this standard, the principle of fair competition, and conference's authority to govern competition among its member universities. LSU said, no, we're not going to do that. Gonna be fun. No, it won't. I just want to play football. Just play football games. That's all I want to see. Oh, man.
0: That's all you want to see?
1: Football games?
0: Okay.
1: What do I also want to see?
0: Drama with Lane Kiffin. Don't you like the Lane Kiffin drama?
1: I don't.
0: Okay.
1: I mean, I'm looking forward to the Ole Miss LSU game. I know that's what you're needling me about. I think that will be great. I think the atmosphere in that stadium.
0: I think the atmosphere
1: week three in Oxford will be better than the atmosphere on Sunday night in Nashville. I don't love, even though I'm going to one on Sunday, I don't love neutral site games in college football. Baylor and Auburn, why are they playing it in Atlanta?
0: Well, that one's not so great. I think Notre Dame, Wisconsin, and Lambeau Field's great.
1: I think the atmosphere will be good. I'm looking forward to that. But Notre Dame, Wisconsin at Camp Randall would have been pretty cool too.
0: By the way, you and I recorded the second version of our VSiN College Football Betting Podcast. We did the first from Waikiki Beach last week, and I believe you tweeted that out today, correct?
1: I did, yes.
0: Where can viewers, listeners find the College Football Betting Pod?
1: I'm glad you asked, man. If you are listening or watching the show right now, we've actually got a QR code on the screen. 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I know our producer, Wyatt Tomchek, has been working hard getting up all those episodes on YouTube. The numbers have been great. So much appreciated you. Three episodes every week, and including the Thursday breakdown with me and Matt Heumann. So check out our best bets there. Matt, you are on Fresno tomorrow and Stanford tomorrow. So you're going to be sweating a little bit on the show tomorrow evening.
0: I will be, but only for 1 hour.
1: That's
0: because
1: true.
0: We're
1: going
0: to be on the show tomorrow night, 4 to 7 Pacific, and those games kick off at 6 p.m. Pacific here on the West Coast. And I did take Fresno plus 22.5, Stanford plus 24.5, and a couple of big dogs. Tim, the dogs are barking tonight. Hopefully that holds up Friday night as well.
1: Yeah, there's no doubt. Big, big dog. Biggest underdog since 2021. UMass, first win over an FBS opponent since October of 2023, Matt. They had lost 16 straight games. Their last win was against an FCS opponent. The last time they beat an FBS opponent was 2023 against Army. The last time they beat a Power Four conference team, 1978.
0: The last time UMass beat a Power Four conference team, Dr. J might have been the best player in the NBA. You know where he played college basketball?
1: He played at UMass.
0: Yeah.
1: Marcus Camby somewhere is so thrilled that his alma mater is victorious tonight. Hey, just a reminder.
0: Are you sure he graduated?
1: I think he did.
0: Okay.
1: I think he went back. I'm pretty sure he did. Big 3rd-and-2, by the way, coming up here for Colorado. 10-7 is the score. This will probably be the final play of the third quarter for Colorado and Georgia Tech. By the way, just a reminder, our NFL betting guide. Updated post preseason update. New best bets. 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Colorado is going to grind their way to another first down on the final play of the third quarter. 10-7. Georgia Tech with a 3-point lead over the Colorado Buffaloes. Get me a touchdown and then we should be in decent shape.
0: You know, I don't want to complain because we're so happy that college football is back, right? But, boy, this game's tough to watch.
1: What do you always say, Matt? Don't expect bad teams to do good things.
0: Well, sometimes two bad teams can get together and they can play a highly entertaining
1: game. That is true.
0: That's not the case.
1: No, this is not
0: Colorado and Georgia Tech.
1: This has not been pretty. We had a backdoor cover from the Akron Zips. Condolences to those who laid with Wake Forest. Touchdown with about 20 seconds to go. Zips made it a 38-16 game. Friday night should be a fun one. Got a couple of nationally ranked teams in action. Miami taking on Stanford. Oklahoma taking on UTEP and USC and Fresno State. The Pat Fitzgerald era begins at Michigan State tomorrow night as well. Once again, best bets galore on the VSiN College Football Betting Podcast, YouTube, iTunes, Spotify. Thanks to everyone who joined the show tonight. Brian Edwards, He gave out some best bets. Ian Cameron, plenty of best bets. Chuck Esposito and Bruce Marshall for joining the show. Producer Corey, our production team, great job as always. For Matt Humans, I'm Tim Murray. Coming up next, we've got Dustin Swedelson. He'll carry you through the final quarter of this epic battle map between Georgia Tech and Colorado. And then start your day with Super Dave and Jensen Lewis with VSiN by the books. For Matt Humans, I'm Tim Murray. This has been VSiN Primetime.
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19: In baseball, Pete Crow Armstrong hit his 39th home run of the season as the Cubs topped the Brewers 2-1. The Red Sox held on 6-5 against the Orioles, and the Rangers shut out the Rays 6-0. Right now, the Mariners lead the A's at home 3-2, top of the third inning, and the Cardinals are up on the Dodgers in L.A. 1-0, bottom of the second inning. In college football, 25th-ranked Missouri leads Arkansas Pine Bluff 40-7. It's still early in the fourth quarter, but UMass had a massive upset over Rutgers. They were 29.5-point underdogs at kickoff and defeated Rutgers 37-21. Other news out of college football is that an injunction has been granted by a Louisiana judge, William Jordan, paving the way for NCAA and SEC eligibility for more than 40 athletes. That group includes potential LSU transfers Daquan Wright and Xavier Harris.
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35: Cloudy with fog tonight, with storms likely. Lows around 66. Winds out of the east around 5 miles per hour. Chance for storms tomorrow, 79. I'm meteorologist Paul Frombly with your weatherology forecast on 95.3 and 99.1 The Score. Currently 71.
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26: 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The Score. What's the best part about winter in Wisconsin? It's definitely not the snow or the freezing cold temps. Yeah, we hate both of those things. Instead, give us a few J-Love touchdowns. some Micah Sack celebrations, and let's add a few Lambo leaps to that list, too. Talking all things green and gold on The Score.
2: September the 3rd, be with you on a Thursday night. Welcome on in. It is Cashing Out. I'm Dustin Sweetelson, and I'll be with you all night long. We've got football on all the screens in studio. I will take you through the night action, figure out who covers, who doesn't. Are we going over? Are we going under? And we have 3 hours to break down all of college football week one. I appreciate you spending your night with me. However you may be tuning in, Sirius XM channel 189, YouTube TV, the Visa Watch app, radio affiliates across the United States of God Bless America. We will unveil the core four national champion bets to set up the season. I got to tell you, one of the four I didn't think was going to be in there coming into the year. The reality is, the more I thought about it, the more I looked at what they did in the portal, and more importantly, the number posted next to them, on principle, I had to put them in the core four of national champion picks. We'll do that later on in the show. Breaking news at this hour before we get you updated on all of the live action, and that is a judge has ruled LSU's new players are eligible. Judge rules that Xavier Harris, Daquan Wright, and several others that were in this grievance with the NCAA and Louisiana are now going to be able to play this season. The injunction granted by Judge William Jordan paves the way for the NCAA and SEC eligibility for more than 40 athletes. That includes the two that we just named. Daquan Wright told ESPN he expects to be added to the roster and available this week against Clemson. Xavier Harris, the D lineman, said he expects to be added to the roster as well. Now, this may not be done. According to attorneys representing the SEC, they plan to file an appeal to the decision, which is so odd to see that you have one league working against one of its own members because they don't like the way they're operating. And I will stand by the thing that I've stood by all along on this. To call these kids NFL players is completely disingenuous. The NCAA, who governs all of this, could have figured this out months ago, but they let it happen in the government court space. They let the government decide what is right or wrong, instead of making a decision, leaving these kids in limbo, where they were waiting for the ruling, and odd that it took this long to get here, the week of the season, we finally get an answer. Why couldn't this happen a month or two ago? But they were waiting for this ruling to happen for months, and they had to do something with their lives and the chance that they were denied the ability to go back to college. They had to join an NFL team. This is not the kids' fault. It is not Lane Kiffin's fault. It is not LSU's fault. It will always, always, forever be the NCAA's fault. More on that. Does it impact Clemson and LSU this week, where that spread is 10, and I'm having a hard case of not laying it with the Tigers right now? More on that later on in the program. Scores to update you on where we stand, and the big boy currently in action. It's competitive. That's probably the right word. Good is not where I'd go, but Georgia Tech leads Colorado at Bobby Dodd Stadium, 10-7. Right now, the Yellow Jackets, the Ramblin' Wreck, with 12:05 to go, are laying 2.5. Your in-game total is 27 and a hook. Colorado does have the football. They just picked up a first down on the ground, and the ground is the key. Because if you've been watching this game alongside, we appreciate you putting us up in the quad box, sweating your bets with us all day long. Give me a tweet, at VSIN Live, at Dustin Sweetelson. What are you sweating tonight in Thursday night's college football week one action? The Colorado Buffaloes are in plus territory. They're at the 33-yard line of Georgia Tech. Probably right on the edge of field goal range for a college kicker. You don't know how that's going to turn out. But the reason the ground game matters is we have exposed the recruiting rankings for being a complete sham once again. Because Julian Lewis, the kid from Carrollton, Georgia, a five-star playing near his hometown, for Colorado at quarterback, the one that was hyped up, the reason they didn't go in the portal and add anyone else, he stinks. He's 10 of 21 for 64 yards. He has no anticipation on his throws. He has no idea how to lead a receiver. He is not functioning in this offense. And if it's not running the football, Colorado doesn't have a chance to do anything. They've got three rushers with at least 35-plus yards, led by Welch, 59, and a touchdown on the ground for him, as you have 159 rush yards for the Colorado Buffaloes, just 64 passing yards for Julian Lewis. On the other side, it's Alberto Mendoza in the start for Georgia Tech. And no offense to him, it's an unfair comparison, but he is certainly not his brother. He has panicked a few times in the pocket, and I think when you look at him playing, the size difference between him and his brother Fernando, that jumps off the page and limits his ability as a passer, in all honesty. Mendoza is 11-17 for 148, but there's nothing special about his game. He is fine. And this is the concern that a lot of people had about Georgia Tech coming into the year. What Brent Key does as a dog, it's consistent. He is someone, especially as a home dog, you're looking to back every time you get an opportunity, regardless of the number at times. But this year, with so much transition, and the reality is, Haynes King carried this program for the last 2 years. Offensive coordinator Buster Faulkner is also gone. And now you're left with a program that doesn't really have answers. Aaron Filo, their backup quarterback from a year ago who started a few games, he also went with Faulkner to Florida, which left the cupboard bare. That's why Mendoza's there. And while there's a lot of elements of a Brent Key team where you've got a great offensive line for the most part most years, this one looks good. It doesn't look great. I think that you desperately miss the playmaking of Haynes King. And what we're finding out the hard way is what they were doing the last two seasons, it was because of the quarterback. It wasn't because of coaching. It wasn't because of anything else. It was because you had a special quarterback that just really wouldn't say no. And Deion Sanders hinted at that previewing this game earlier in the week for Colorado. Colorado with a botched snap. They do get it on second and eight. They run around to the right, and they lose like 4 or 5 yards. This, I got to tell you, man, you got to wonder if Deion's heart is in this anymore. And I'm going to put the health stuff to the side. But when he arrived in Boulder a few years ago, by the way, that brings up a 3rd and 12. It's 10-7, Georgia Tech with the lead, 8:50 to go. But you have to wonder, when Deion got to Boulder a few years ago, he was cocky, he was arrogant. He walked in telling kids on that roster, hey, man, I brought my Louie with me, so you may not be here because I got a quarterback and I have a cornerback and I have this and I have that. I have a feeling a lot of those kids went on to have more success than Deion's had the last couple of years. Because it's been a lot of hype, and I wanted it to work. But I just wonder if not coaching his son anymore has lost the passion in doing this job. I think he genuinely cares about being a mentor. I actually think Deion's a pretty good stand-up dude as a coach and as a leader here. But as a guy who's going to be an X's and O's tactician, I don't know what's there. I don't know what he is. I don't know what his identity is as a coach, other than hitting the transfer portal every year. And at some point, that is exhausting. Colorado got the hype they wanted a few years ago, but the substance is no longer there. I am so out on Colorado, and watching them play offense with Julian Lewis, here's what I want, because we didn't have history earlier tonight in case you missed it. UMass beat Rutgers 37-21. UMass was 25-1 on the money line. As the field goal's blocked, Colorado stinks. Oh, my God, they're so bad. They are so bad. I'll get back to the UMass history in a moment. I got to keep going. I'm on Colorado +7. I'm on Colorado team total over 21.5. They stink. All this hype about Brendan Marion coming up, coming over from Sac State with the go-go offense, everything he did at UNLV, he has a track record. You can't do it if the roster's not good. This roster is so bad. I thought they fixed the offensive line. That was one of the big elements previewing them that you read everywhere. They beefed it up. Two guys who were 6'8" on the outside. I think it was 11 transfers to fix everything there on the line of scrimmage. They just got a field goal blocked. It was a gimme. It was right down the middle. It was there for the taking to tie it up, and they failed to do so. Georgia Tech's up 10-7. They're laying 3.5. 23.5 is the total. 7:26 left in the game. Back to UMass. UMass beat Rutgers 27-21. UMass was 25-1 on the money line. UMass just picked up their first outright win since October 26th, 2024. That game was over Wagner. That's 677 days without a win. They have never scored more than 21 points against an FBS team until they did so tonight on the road in Piscataway, New Jersey. UMass, their win total was 2.5. Their odds to win the MAC went from 250-1 to 40-1 during this game. UMass beat Rutgers, which here's what I want now. Put us out of our misery. I want a week two bowl game. Give me Rutgers against Colorado. Loser doesn't play the rest of the year. Because for Rutgers, that's the most embarrassing loss we're going to have all year. No one will have a grosser loss than laying 29 points, losing to a 25-1 money line underdog than what Rutgers did today. And for Rutgers as a program, moving to the Big Ten never made sense. It was always a money grab. But bringing in Greg Schiano, bringing him back to the program, where back in the day, he had Ray Rice, and he had Mike Teal, and he had, I believe it was Taquan Underwood at wide receiver. Those guys ain't coming back. For a state that produces so much talent to college around the country, Jabril Preppers went there. The Sims brothers, all great quarterbacks, went there. How come no one ever stays at home at Rutgers that's any good? How come Rutgers is always irrelevant? Which leads me to this. If Greg Schiano's the best you can do, maybe you shouldn't do it anymore. Maybe stop playing football. I think that's something that they have to consider, because outside of joining the Big Ten to get TV money, and I believe they're losing money every single year while they're in this league, getting their butts whipped, the eyes and ears of every university is the arts and it is the athletics. And the athletics are a joke. Absolutely sham show being run by Rutgers right now. They got to reevaluate where they're at with the program.

0: has reached a deal to purchase controlling ownership of the Los Angeles Angels from Artie Moreno. The company expects to close on the transaction in early 2027, with the deal being done at a $4 billion valuation. Moreno will remain a minority owner of the club in the sale, which also includes the team's regional TV network and radio station. Among other things, Kroenke's company owns the NFL's Los Angeles Rams, Premier League champion Arsenal, the NBA's Denver Nuggets, and the NHL's Colorado Avalanche. Clemson's Dabo Swinney joined the list of football coaches bashing the possibility of former pros being allowed to return to play in college this season, calling it a joke and embarrassing as he prepares to play LSU. The list includes former Cleveland Browns tight end Daquan Wright, defensive lineman Xavier Harris, and defensive back Blake Cotton. With a Bloomberg Business of Sports report, I'm Michael Barr.
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7: It's the other side of the wide receiver conversation that we've been having. And the wide receiver conversation we've been having, the Packers thought their best course of action over this offseason was the wide receiver core was messy. It wasn't good enough last year. And to fix that, we're going to subtract. We're not going to add. We're not going to draft anyone, which a lot of Packers people, a lot of fans thought they would. I kind of thought they would. I was surprised that they didn't. I didn't necessarily expect them to make a trade or make a signing, although they signed Sky Moore, returner. But I think a lot of people thought, well, they'll get another wide receiver in the draft because you weren't sure about Watson, especially you weren't sure about Reed. Now they ultimately re-signed both of those guys, so it was clear now, you know, weeks and months after the draft, they kind of had a plan with where they were going. But the Packers' plan this offseason was subtract, addition by subtraction. And I think that has a real chance of working, at least in training camp, hearing all good things.
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9: Cashing Out rolls on from the Circa Sportsbook in downtown Las Vegas, the biggest sportsbook in the world, where it is popping off for week one in college football, jam-packed, jelly-tight, all the action all night long. Currently in Atlanta, Georgia, the Georgia Tech Yellow Jackets with a 10-7 lead with 3:30 to go against Colorado. They are driving. They're in plus territory. They are right there in field goal range. However, their field goal kicker missed a chippy a little bit earlier today, and I want to say he was on a long consecutive streak prior to that happening. And now a field goal could make things very difficult for Colorado as they would need a touchdown coming back the other way. While we were at break, Georgia Tech ripped off on a third down. They ran the ball with Justice Haynes, their transfer from Michigan via Alabama. And Colorado showed that it has no idea how to open field tackle. Missed the tackle, allowed the first down, and now it's a 2nd and 5 with 3:05 to go from the 31-yard line of Colorado. And Georgia Tech is going to run the ball. They're going to hope to bully Colorado at the line of scrimmage. They pick up a few yards. It's now going to be a 3rd and 3, I want to say. Something like that. 3rd and 3. Nailed it. I'm in midseason form. Over in Champaign, Illinois, Caton Hauser with a little run and a scurry to the right side. That'll be a first down for Illinois as they are currently leading UAB 21-13. They have the football. They are driving. We're looking at an opportunity maybe to go in on the under should they score here. I just like the idea of the inflated number because UAB was able to get on the board early with Alex Mortensen taking over as their head coach, his first time ever as a leader of a program. And there's a first down through the air, Alberto Mendoza. Oh, Colorado's stupid like me. Thought that Georgia Tech was just going to keep it on the ground. See, that's the problem. If you're the football

0: Coach, you got to be smarter than this dummy that's speaking right now. If I think it's simple and they're just going to run the football, you got to have something else ready to go. If you see a certain look, Mendoza with a nice little slant to the tight end off the RPO play action. Boom! First down, rambling wreck. We might be in a little bit of trouble here, boys. We got Colorado two ways. Like Waffle House, scattered, covered, and smothered. I've got Colorado plus 7, which if the Yellow Jackets score a touchdown here, I'm dead. And I also have team total over 21.5, which there is no way that's happening here. So right now, Georgia Tech's laying 5.5. Total's 20.5. The market really trying to mess with your brain here. By the way, laying 5.5 is minus 166. It's almost assuming a touchdown now. Because, well, I guess not. 3 points would be a 6-point game, but I think they're trying to trick you into taking it. I think that Georgia Tech might be finishing this drive off with a touchdown. That's kind of where my head's at. It looks like Colorado's defense is exhausted, and I don't know how much longer they're going to hang on. Very disappointing. There is a touchdown for Illinois. Aiden Loughery finds pay dirt. And Illinois now extends their lead pending a PAT, 27-13 in the third, 10:30 to go. I believe that was the opening drive of the second half. So nice little score by Illinois. What's the adjusted number here? We're looking at Illinois laying 20.5, and the total's up to 57.5. 57.5, it was a closer around 54 at most shops. That was a nice play. Hang on, I just caught the tail end, but Loughery, was he down? Is that what they're saying here? I'm looking at a replay for that game. I don't know if he was down. I don't know if I see a knee. Is there a knee on the ground? That knee might have hit the ground. Let's see. They might be reviewing this. They brought it back. They brought it back. No longer a touchdown. 21-13. Still the score there. Bielema looks confused, but in fairness, Brett Bielema does look confused a lot of the time. Like, he looks like he's smelling a fart and he's trying to figure out if it was his or not. That's kind of the face that Brett Bielema always has on his noggin there. Yeah, I'm watching the replay. Running back was tackled, spun around. Yeah, he's down. He wasn't even close to not being down. You saw the rubber kick up from the turf. We're in a timeout in Atlanta with Georgia Tech and Colorado. That one is 10-7. And you've got the Yellow Jackets laying 5.5, as I mentioned. Now the juice is at minus 195, I believe I just saw. I scrolled away for a second. Minus $2 now. In-game total 20.5. And now back to Illinois and UAB. The Illini are on board again with a touchdown. Opening drive, second half. This time it's the receiver, Colin Dixon, in the end zone, 27-13. We wait for the PAT. We wait for an adjusted number on this total. As we look, ooh, 61.5. I love the idea of this under. I love it. Let's see what I can get out here in Vegas. As I believe Utah against Idaho, with the Utes leading 38-7 in the third, they may be threatening to do some more damage. And that passes down to around the 5-yard line for Utah right now. And they already have the backup quarterback in. That's Bird Ficklin. And in case you were wondering, with a name like Bird Ficklin, yes, he is a left-handed quarterback. He rolled out to the right, spun with his left to throw, and got Utah down to about the 5-yard line with a chance to punch it in and make this a 45-7 game potentially here. But it's 38-7 right now. Throw in the end zone is no good, but that will stop the clock at 9:49 to go. We are looking in the market. And by the way, Illinois now leads 28-13. They got the PAT. But for Utah, 38-7, they're laying 46.5. So they're laying a big number here. And the total in game is 70.5. 70.5. Absolutely absurd. You had Utah laying 34.5. Total was 57.5 at close. And right now, that touchdown would certainly help people trying to cover that big fat number of almost 5 touchdowns with the Utes. And a run on second down is not going to get you there. It brings up third and goal as Utah is on the doorstep of potentially punching one in here in week 1, Thursday night of college football. In case you missed it earlier today, how about UCF taking care of business against Bethune-Cookman 73-6. 73-6 between UCF and Bethune-Cookman. That is Scott Frost back at Central Florida. Quarterback, you might remember from James Madison, Alonzo Barnett. Barnett in this contest, 11 of 18, a buck 58, a touchdown and a pick through the air. He also ran one in on the ground, had 9 yards rushing. I'm intrigued by UCF as a punchy team this year. I don't think they're contending in the Big 12, but Barnett's a nice quarterback and really a solid piece for a guy like Scott Frost, who has a solid track record in his own right at developing guys when he gets his hands on them. 73-6, that's what you're supposed to do against Bethune-Cookman, as UCF let off the gas in the fourth quarter, scoring 21 in the first, 17 in the second, 28 in the third, and just 7 in the fourth quarter. They were laying 42.5. That gets home, and we do go over 57.5 as UCF dropped 73 in their own right. Missouri dominated Arkansas Pine Bluff 54-14. The lefty, Austin Simmons, 17-19 for 252, 4 touchdowns through the air for Austin Simmons, the transfer from Ole Miss, to lead the charge as Missouri finished with 357 passing yards in this game to take care of business against Arkansas Pine Bluff. And we are final in Minnesota as the Gophers take down Eastern Illinois 59-7. That's the final score there of P.J. Fleck and company, as Drake Lindsey, their quarterback, year number 2, started as a freshman, looking pretty solid in his season debut. 19-24, 264 through the air, and a touchdown. Darius Taylor, their stud running back, back 14 for 56 on the ground, and Javon Tracy leading the way with the receiving. 5 for 98 through the air to their top receiver. You had Minnesota, I want to say they were laying 32.5. I don't have that one written down for some reason, but that is the number that I seem to remember. Either way, Minnesota, I'm assuming, covers with a 59-7 score in that contest. And now we await for the end of Georgia Tech and Colorado in Atlanta, and in Illinois and UAB. Kind of a close game there, 28-13. Let me actually get that bet in now that we have a little break in the action. Let's see. Illinois, come on. Why are we just showing one game on the first page of the sports book? Why is it freezing on me? These are a lot of questions that I can't answer. I'm looking for them myself, guys. You wouldn't have to listen to this if the sports book I opened was operating correctly as soon as I opened it. That's not on me. That's on the sports book. I just want that to be acknowledged here between us girls, that I didn't do anything wrong. All right, we're trying a different sports book. Sorry, you're not going to get my money, and this bet's probably going to lose then. Let's see. Illinois and UAB, I want the under 61.5. We are going to get in on that. Boom. We are on under 61.5, Illinois and UAB. There's been plenty of scoring, but I do think that's going to slow down here. Hey, football's back. And VSiN Pro gives you everything you need to bet smarter this season. 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I'm Dustin Sweetelson. You made it, people. It's football season. We got wall-to-wall action right now. We'll sweat through the end of all of these games, specifically Colorado trailing at Georgia Tech and more. Plus, let's get some best bets for week one. Todd Furman, longtime handicapper, former bookmaker, what's got his eye in week one? He'll share with us next on Cashing Out.
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0: Back on Cashing Out, I'm Dustin Sweetelson. You're listening to VSiN, the sports betting network. As we come back from break, Colorado does get a third down stop of Georgia Tech. 10-7 is the score. Yellow Jackets going to have to kick a field goal here. They will, if they make it, go up by 6. And with 96 seconds to go, can Julian Lewis, the 5-star, who looks a lot more like Tate Martell than Peyton Manning today, can he do something on a game-winning drive on the road? He grew up like an hour outside of the Atlanta area in Carrollton, Georgia. He will get an opportunity here as Georgia Tech did indeed kick the field goal. And now it's Colorado's turn to answer. We're looking at Georgia Tech, 5.5-point favorite, but it's -620 juice. You can't do anything here. If you're feeling spicy, it's Colorado 4.5-1 on the money line, but to me, I would not do that. And you guys know I'm willing to risk it and lose some money at times with some fun plays. I have no belief in Colorado for a game-winning drive with a minute 40 to go. I'll find out what my next guest thinks. He's Todd Furman, and congratulations are in order. Former odds maker, betting analyst, and Bet the Board podcast is back, baby. Check out all the information on his X page at Todd Furman. Download it wherever you get your podcast. Todd, congratulations, man. I know people miss the pod. It is back. I know it's going to be better than ever. And what'd you think of my question there? Do you believe in Georgia Tech with a chance to win the game in a minute 40 to go? I mean, Colorado to win the game.
14: I mean, Dustin, I'm trying to get over you slandering Kate Martell, Bishop Gorman's very own starting quarterback back in the day, you know, being a Las Vegas resident now at this point. But given what we've seen in this game and how unusual it's been when you consider Colorado trails 13-7, the defense has kind of been the biggest takeaway for me, given that Georgia Tech's only touchdown of this game came on that kick return early on in the contest. And all it's going to take from Juju Lewis is connecting on one deep ball, maybe busting an explosive run. Just because this game has felt so weird and so out of sorts for Colorado, I actually think they have more than a puncher's chance to escape Atlanta tonight with a 14-13 victory.
0: Well, you know what? As I say that, they throw a halfback screen that barely gets over a defender's arms, and they take it to almost near midfield. They're working from their own 42-yard line. Juju Lewis in a bit of trouble. He's going to go down for a one-yard loss. Clock is going to move. They have no timeouts and a minute 20 to go. So I'll keep you updated on the next play as it pops off here. But you're a historian when it comes to this betting stuff. How about what went down earlier today? UMass 37-21 over Rutgers. I believe they were 25-1 on the money line as Colorado incomplete pass into the flats. And now it's going to be 3rd-and-11 with a minute 9 to go. But UMass was 25-1 on the money line on the road at Rutgers. First outright win since October of 24, almost 700 days without a win. And now this team with a win total of 2.5 has won in the book, taking down Greg Schiano today.
14: Absolutely incredible. And you give a ton of credit to Pop Watson and the new look UMass roster. You mentioned that win total sitting at 2.5. They have two FCS opponents on their schedule. They make the transition to being a full-fledged member of the MAC. But I don't think anybody anticipated who bet them over 2.5 they were going to steal a victory in Piscataway, catching more than 4 touchdowns. And why is that relevant? Not just given all the stats you rattled off for the Minutemen and their futility. They hadn't beaten a Power 4 conference opponent since the late 70s. And this was the largest upset we have seen in college football since Kansas knocked off Texas back in 2021. So credit to UMass. They haven't had a lot to celebrate on the gridiron over the last, we'll call it 20 years or so, if not longer. And this may be the biggest detriment to what Greg Schiano was trying to build at his second stint at Rutgers, a team that was bet under their win total at 5.5, and clearly looks like getting the 3 wins might be a little bit of a challenge for the boys known to chop wood.
0: Todd Furman is our guest, sports betting analyst, CBS Sports, Sportsline, also Bet the Board podcast, former bookmaker at Todd Furman on X. 3rd-and-11 coming up here for Colorado. This is essentially the game here where they've got to pick up a chunk of yards or the first down with a minute 9 to go, no timeouts, and Georgia Tech did just use a timeout to get situated on defense. Want to get your thoughts on some of the games this weekend, but I'm just curious, big picture, as someone who's been doing this a long time, and you know you have to evolve as the sport evolves. We've never been in a weirder situation with the way college football is and so much unknown to start the year like it is with the portal. How have you changed your approach to attacking week 0 and week 1 now?
14: You know, one of the biggest things, Dustin, I was taught years ago from some of the people that I really respected and served as mentors for me, they always said, don't overreact to one data point. And that held true in the NFL. It held true in college football in the old era. And it holds true in most sports. But in this day and age, you almost have to overreact a little bit, because if you underreact, you'll be chasing power rating adjustments on some of these teams for the entire month of September. So despite all of us putting in multiple months of prep, looking at numbers, watching spring practice going all the way back to March, if you see a team, they go out there and perform at a level that exceeds your expectations, you have to keep perspective. But at the same time, if they completely underwhelm like we've seen in some of these games so far this weekend, you have to be willing to make those wholesale adjustments and try and capitalize before the market catches up.
0: Absolutely agree with that. I'm not afraid to be a little bit risky or frisky with the money here early in the year if I really have conviction on a team. Now, one game this weekend that I feel like a lot of people are citing history on, and I'm falling into the groupthink here. What do you make of Louisville down to 6.5? It opened 7.5, down to 6.5, catching it on a neutral in Nashville against Ole Miss. Jeff Brohm, known as a giant killer, do you think this is a spot where the dog is live, or do you think about taking the Rebels coming off a deep playoff run?
14: You can put me in the bucket of groupthink here. I took a little bit of 7, more value proposition. I'll be honest, I don't show a ton of value in the number itself for Louisville. I'm kind of right on market with it being a touchdown in that 6.5 range. But history does play a role, and I think when you're looking at two teams, especially early on in the season, you want to defer to a coach that has a little bit of a track record. And what we've seen from Coach Brohm with time to prepare, especially in an underdog role when he steps up in class, He typically can rally the troops and get the best out of them. It's when Jeff Brohm has expectations and he goes into a contest as a favorite that it's a program known to stub their toe, because for every game where Louisville upsets a team like Miami last year as a 2-touchdown dog on the road on a Friday night, they lose games that they shouldn't lose, and you're left scratching your head like what we saw against Cal a season ago. I also, on the other side, have some skepticism about Ole Miss and maybe being a little bit too knee-jerk at hiring Pete Golding. They ran vibes. They ran the Lane Kiffin revenge tour through the college football playoff, and while it shouldn't diminish what they accomplished on the field, it's a little bit different when you have an entire offseason. You have cheat codes in Trinidad Chambliss and Kewon Lacy, but I think this Ole Miss team is being given a little bit too much respect, and I wouldn't be surprised if things got sideways pretty quickly for the Rebels this year.
0: Yeah, I go back and forth on that. Some of what you just said, but then part of me goes, man, 30-1 to win the title is a big number with Trinidad Chambliss and Kewon Lacy back.
14: You know, honestly, Dustin, I think you make a phenomenal point, though. And while it's a little counterintuitive for people that are listening to college football or trying to handicap and going through this exercise the first time, they do have a high ceiling. So it's a term that I like to use, and not to sound like a nerd, it's asymmetric risk, where if everything comes together for Ole Miss, they do have national championship potential, but if things go sideways, a 6-win season wouldn't shock me either. So rather than betting a team like this over the win total, maybe you take a little bit of that outlier to win the SEC or to win the national title, that if everything comes together, you have a chance for a big payday at the end.
0: Yeah, it's funny. This has literally been my thought process all offseason. I've been like negative, negative, negative. Then I see 30-1. I'm like, you know what? On principle, the upside's there. Todd Furman is our guest. Former odds maker, sports line handicapper at Todd Furman, Bet the Board podcast. By the way, Colorado is in the red zone at the 20-yard line. 13-7, Georgia Tech with the lead, 42 seconds to go. Couple of short plays they've made. They've moved the ball. No timeouts left, though, and they need a touchdown to tie it up. The PAT would give them the lead. About 2.5 minutes to go here, Todd. Just want to get your thoughts. Notre Dame and Wisconsin. This is one all offseason I stared at, and I still haven't bet. We opened 19.5. It's now 20.5. Total 46.5 at Lambeau Field. How do you feel about this matchup?
14: For me, the biggest question is what we're going to see from Wisconsin offensively. It's hard for the Badgers to be worse than what transpired last year. That was a horrific watch each and every Saturday. Throughout the fall, they, of course, bring in Colton Joseph to give them a little bit of a spark. And while Colton Joseph does have a higher ceiling than what Wisconsin got from the position, there are some erratic throws and some decisions that'll leave you scratching your head. And it's a big concern when you're looking at how to handicap Wisconsin. I gravitate towards the under in this game. For me, though, Dustin, I missed the best of it. Would have loved to go under 48 full game, 46, kind of a no-fly zone for me, but would feel much more comfortable going under the total than I would making a case for the side or expecting an offensive explosion either way.
0: Hey, Todd, you were right. Colorado just scored with 37 seconds to go. Maybe we should have listened and taken that 4.5-1 at the start of this interview. A nice little throw to the outside from Julian Lewis. Goes 4-6 for 60 yards and a touchdown to finish off the drive. As someone who has the team total on Colorado over 21.5, I'd love a missed PAT here and get us to overtime. Todd, thanks for doing this, man. I love talking college ball with you. Would love to do it throughout the season. Good luck with all the bets.
14: Hi, thanks, Dustin, for having me, and best of luck this weekend with your aggressive bets and some of the more conservative positions you will take for week one.
0: Absolutely. You know, he knows me at this point. He knows I'm flying a little loose sometimes. A couple of FCS schools going to SEC teams. I'm on the big dogs in those games. We'll talk about that later. The PAT is good. Colorado's up 14-13. Oh, man. Oh, I'm regretting not taking a little money line, but you know what? My heart isn't healthy enough to sweat out a game like this with Colorado trailing the way that they did, looking lost on offense. But this is a reminder, college football, if you have enough time on the clock in the final minute, minute and a half, and it's a one-score game, almost anyone has a chance against some of these softer defenses that don't want to get beat over the top. NFL Weekly on the Sharps turns each week's NFL slate into a sports prediction market. 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
20: 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Lara hit the living snot out of that ball.
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0: It's over in Atlanta. Down goes Georgia Tech. While we were away, after Colorado with the touchdown, 37 seconds to go up 14-13, Mendoza hit one of his receivers for a huge 42-yard pickup. Got Georgia Tech into field goal range. 45-yard attempt for the win. The Buffs blocked it. Ball game over. Colorado 14-13 outright as an underdog of 7 points in the ATL. They were a little over 2-1 on the money line. We go way under the total of 53.5. Look, it wasn't pretty. I don't think either team is very good or impressive in any way, but you tip your hat to Coach Prime. That is a big win going to Atlanta, taking down an ACC school in Georgia Tech that consistently has pushed people around at the line of scrimmage. Colorado had a lot of issues. And if you want me to say he was the better team today, I do think it was Georgia Tech, but not by much. However, Colorado gets the win because in the waning moments with an opportunity to make plays, the five-star showed up. Julian Lewis with 60 yards on the game-winning drive with under 37 seconds to go there, about a minute-long drive for them to win the game. That's a gutsy play, man, for a young kid. Who knows what kind of confidence that builds going forward. Based on what I saw today, I'm not really sure how he was a five-star. And this is a pretty consistent thing in college football. You remember like Mitch Mustaine back in the day. Our guy Max Brown, who I love, he was a five-star, went to USC. Blake Barnett, who went to Alabama and couldn't beat out, I think it was like Blake Sims or Jacob Coker, something like that for the job. Kyle Wright at Miami was a five-star out of the state of Texas. He was a complete dud in the early 2000s. Julian Lewis, hey, he's young. Maybe I'll be wrong about this. I didn't see a whole lot that led me to believe that this was going to be a special player warranting of being a five-star, but I give him a lot of credit, man. That is a big-time play when it matters the most to get your team a win on the road out of conference. Huge one for Deion and the guys. They were catching 6.5 at close. I went 1-1 on this game. I had Colorado plus 7. I had Colorado team total over 21.5. That doesn't get home. And then earlier today, I also had Akron. First half, under 6.5 points, which that got dicey with about 1.5 minutes to go in that one in the first half, as you had Akron in the goal line with a chance to punch it in, and they had four plays to go for it, and luckily they had to settle for a field goal. So that worked out in my favor because, in case you missed it, Wake Forest with a dominating win, which, you know, we expected. However, final score, 38-16 there. 38-16, by my math, that makes it a 22-point win. So if you laid anything more than 21.5, which is, I believe, the opener here, you lose. Got up to 28 because Reese Poffenbarger, their transfer quarterback for Akron, was ruled ineligible today, or at least there was no ruling, I don't believe, so they didn't want to risk it and play him. And that's why this number ballooned up from 22.5 early in the week, 24.5 for most of the last couple days, now up to 28 before close. So if you laid it with Wake, unfortunately, that doesn't get home with the bigger numbers. We do actually go over the total, which shocked me. This felt like it would be an under game, as Gio Lopez, the quarterback for Wake Forest, who we saw at North Carolina, was really, really sharp, man. 21-32 through the air, 350, three touchdowns there. He also ran for 39 yards on the ground. Nice little showing for Wake Forest to open the season, doing what they should have done against Akron. But that was one of the bets we did win. We had under in the first half for Akron team total, 6.5. In case you're just joining us, this is Cashing Out. I'm Dustin Sweetelson. You're listening to VSiN, the Sports Betting Network. Final score in Atlanta, Colorado with the win, 14-13 over Georgia Tech. And the other big news at this hour in college football, it involves LSU, the SEC, and about 40 players who've been given the opportunity to return to college. Because in case you missed it, just a couple hours ago, an injunction granted by Judge William Jordan paved the way for the NCAA and SEC eligibility for more than 40 players. This via Pete Thamel of ESPN. That group includes LSU tight end Daquan Wright, LSU defensive lineman Xavier Harris, which is a huge decision. However, we should note here, attorneys representing the SEC told Dan Murphy of ESPN that they plan to file an appeal to tonight's decision as soon as possible. The SEC does not want these kids to play. They are very much concerned about the sanctity of the game and what it all means. And to which I would say, that's not how this is going to go. These kids are going to be eligible. I am sorry. The NCAA should have done something if they didn't want them to play. The NCAA let the government come in with the ruling here. And the reality is, this is still a trickle down of what we saw happening post-COVID, where kids were given sixth year of eligibility. Well, if you gave those kids sixth year of eligibility, that also messed up playing time for other kids who were also in school. This feels like that last little piece of players who were there during that era, who in some way their college years were hindered based on the current rules of playing 5 years in five seasons at the collegiate level. Now that's going to change going forward, at least for this year, and they're going to get an opportunity to play once again. People are upset that they went to the NFL and they came back. I would say they didn't actually go to the NFL. They were not drafted. They tried out for teams because they were left no other choice. That is their vocation. That is their job. We call them college athletes. They get paid to do this. They had to continue to try to make a living doing their occupation. Now, with the ruling affording them the ability to go back to college, improve their chances of being better at the next level and making money at the collegiate level, it's a weird sentence to say, but to me, I have no issue with it. This is a unique circumstance. It will never happen again, and it is not professional players dropping down to the college ranks again. Anyone saying that is being completely disingenuous and lazy in their arguments. I digress. Welcome back in to Cashing Out. I'm Dustin Sweetelson, VSiN, the Sports Betting Network. Updates in live college football currently going on. We go to Utah on purpose. Get one of those spiked sodas. What do they call it there? Dirty sodas. 52-14 Utah with the fourth quarter just underway on top of Idaho in this contest. Devin Dampier, he is already out of this game. He went 13 of 18 for a 176, three touchdowns through the air, also added 31 yards on the ground. Bird Ficklin is in at quarterback, and the lefty has two touchdown passes in his own right for Utah as the Morgan Scalley era begins for the Utes. Also currently going on, we have UAB in Illinois. That one's up to a 35-16 game. The Illini with the lead. Caton Hauser, your transfer from East Carolina, 13-17 for a 182, three touchdowns through the air for him, and he also has one on the ground as he has 3 for 29 rushing on the ground with a touchdown for the former Michigan State player last year at Eastern Carolina, now playing for Brett Bielema. And Brett Bielema has a solid track record with transfer quarterbacks. I feel like we don't give him enough due. I am a Bielema guy because he wins at the line of scrimmage. Now, he has a lot of new offensive linemen this year, but he is very, very good at developing offensive linemen, getting them to the next level. And with Caton Hauser coming in, you go back and look. Luke Altmyer was a transfer from Ole Miss. Tommy DeVito was a transfer from Syracuse. Russell Wilson was a transfer, right? Guys like that, that can play at the next level. Going from NC State to Wisconsin, he had Russ at the end of his career, eventually went to the NFL and won a Super Bowl. I'm not saying that Brett Bielema was the reason for it, but he does have an eye for identifying that sort of talent. As Illinois following a score leading 35-16, UAB gets a possession with the football now. Real quickly here, want to finish up the campus crawl. Kirby Smart, he is kind of the leader of the SEC these days. And there's a lot of talk about the Big Ten being better, the Big Ten winning three straight national titles. Kirby Smart was asked earlier today, is the SEC better or is the Big Ten better?
1: Because I ask every NFL scout and every NFL coach which one produces better players, and it's not close. It's not close when it comes down to it. Now, on the field, go look at what they play and look at their schedules and go look at ours and see who they play. I got friends that coach in the Big Ten. They'll tell you the difference between the SEC and the Big Ten. They'll never admit it openly, but they tell me that. I have a lot of confidence in this league, and this league is really tough and physical. Those teams have an opportunity to schedule games and play us just as well, and there's been a couple matchups between those teams. They have done a phenomenal job winning those national championships, and I got nothing but respect for those programs, but I can promise you, this is the toughest conference in college football.
0: So I actually agree with Kirby Smart, but here's the problem. If you're not winning the championships the last 3 years, then it's coaching. Coaching is the issue. If your players are better, your talent is better, why aren't you winning more championships, Kirb? Now, you're not the problem. Also, Kirby, this week, for their matchup with Tennessee State, I'm on the under 56. Just want to point that out. Under 56. Kirby Smart, 5-2 to the under against the FCS, 7-3 to the under when he's a home favorite of at least 42.5. And he is also 13-4 to the under in the first 2 weeks of the season. Reggie Barlow on the other side, 4-0 to the under as a road dog. So give me the under in Georgia and Tennessee State. And then finally, our last story. How about this one? Rhett Lashley, the head coach of SMU. Apparently, he just downloaded DraftKings or something because he just found out that SMU is a dog to Florida State, that they are a favorite of 3 points to Florida State. His quote is wild from earlier today. He said, quote, I have no idea how we aren't a 7 to 10 point underdog. A lot of respect, Rhett Lashley, for Mike Norvell. Is that Rhett Lashley saying, hold on, guys, you shouldn't fire Mike Norvell. Do not get rid of him in the ACC. We want him there in Tallahassee. That's an easy win for us. Rhett, be honest with yourself. You got Kevin Jennings back, a very talented veteran roster. You're not scared of Florida State laying the 3 on the road with the Mustangs this week.
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1: An injunction has been granted by a Louisiana judge, William Jordan, paving the way for NCAA and SEC eligibility for more than 40 athletes, including potential LSU transfers Daquan Wright and Xavier Harris, all on the same day that SEC filed a lawsuit against LSU. LSU has until tomorrow to finalize their roster. In college football, UMass had a massive upset over Rutgers. They were 29.5-point underdogs at kickoff, but went on to defeat Rutgers 37-21. 25th-ranked Missouri rolled past Arkansas Pine Bluff 54-14. Tigers quarterback Austin Simmons was 17 of 19 for 252 yards and four touchdowns, all in the first half. In Major League Baseball, the Dodgers are on the scoreboard, but the Cardinals are still up 2-1 after five innings in L.A.
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9: cloudy with fog tonight with storms likely. Lows around 66. Winds out of the east around 5 miles per hour. Chance for storms tomorrow, 79. I'm meteorologist Paul Frombly with your weatherology forecast on 95.3 and 99.1 The Score. Currently, it's 69 degrees.
10: 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Ah, the sweet sounds of summer, the warmer weather, the sizzle of brats on the grill, and the swift crack of a bat.
11: Friedel back at the track, at the wall, Shelly goes deep!
10: Yeah, Brewers baseball is back, baby. Talking all things crew all season long on The Score.
12: Corner. Appreciate you making us part of your night. However you may be tuning in, Sirius XM channel 189, YouTube TV, the Visa Watch app, radio affiliates across the United States of God Bless America. Still have some late night action going on in college football. Want to keep you updated on that action as it moves along throughout the night. Currently in Utah, we're waiting out the final 13 minutes, but how about the Utes? 52-14 on top of Idaho with 13 minutes to go. Right now, they're laying 44.5, and your in-game total is 75 and a hook. Over in Champaign, Illinois, the Illini with a 35-16 lead currently on UAB. They're 18.5-point favorites. 57.5 is the in-game total. That's a good one. We went in-game under 61.5 after the Illini scored to open up. What's that? Open up the second half? Or was that in the third quarter? Or in the second quarter? I don't remember. Either way, we went under 61.5 as I thought the pace would slow up a little bit here. That run by UAB's quarterback's not going to help things out, though, as that picks up a new set of downs. However, they are down to the final 7:45 in the contest. Buffalo leads Albany 14-10, that battle of upstate New York. I guess Buffalo's technically western New York. I still think of it as upstate New York. Anything that's not New York City is upstate New York in my eyes. And that's it as far as the live action goes. We'll do a recap of everything that transpired, including Colorado's comeback win in the final 37 seconds against Georgia Tech a little bit later on in the show. But right now, it's time to hit the NFL, and we do it every single night with the three-point stance.
4: 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Every single day.
13: Ice up, son. Ice up.
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14: Hey, I'm just here so I don't get fined.
13: Don't play intramurals, brother.
12: And we begin in Cincinnati, where the hype has never been higher on the Bengals heading into the year of our Lord 2026. This is a very scary situation to be in. I believe in the Bengals. I believe in Joe Burrow. I believe in Ja'Marr Chase, Offensive Player of the Year. I believe in betting Dexter Lawrence as a long shot, 100-1 Defensive Player of the Year. There's a world where I'm going to make the case down the road in the Core Four for Zach Taylor, Coach of the Year as well. It scares me how much I love a team that always lets me down. However, Joe Burrow went on his teammate Jamar Chase's new podcast and said that this year does feel a little bit different around the team.
0: And I just want to win this year. I just want to win.
5: I feel you.
0: You know, the rest will take care of itself.
5: Yeah.
0: You know, I think we'll break a bunch of records eventually, and but I think we're going to have a really good team that has a chance to win every game that we step foot on the field for. And I don't know about you, but I could really feel it in my bones, in my soul, in OTAs this year, different from years past,
6: yeah.
0: Where, you know, we brought in a lot of the right guys, a lot of the right people with the right mindsets,
6: yeah,
0: to go and chase this goal of winning a Super Bowl and winning as many games as we can and being the best possible team that we can.
6: Yeah.
0: I felt it from our D-line. I felt it from our defense. You know, our offense has the same guys as years past, so, you know, we felt that for the last couple of years, as good as we've been. But, you know, these veteran guys that we've brought in on defense to be able to help our younger guys.
12: Yeah, I think that's huge. The defense just being respectable, and I think it's going to be a lot more than respectable this year. Because the key to the NFL is, can you get after the quarterback? Can you protect the quarterback? Protecting the quarterback's not always great with Cincinnati. We have to acknowledge that despite being high on them. But getting to the quarterback now, that's an interesting new wrinkle for this team, because Dexter Lawrence does that from the middle. Jonathan Allen does that from the middle. Boye Mafe, coming over from Seattle, is certainly going to help. And I think one of these kids from A&M, whether it's Shamar Stewart or it's Cassius Howell, one of them could pop and go off and really be a special player to help them in a combination replace what they're missing with Trey Hendrickson no longer on the team. I think this defense should be way more respectable. I think the offense is the offense, kind of like Burrow hinted at. I would go over on the 10.5 wins at plus 115. I would bet them to win the North at a little bit under $2. I love them to win the AFC, and I think 20-1 to win the Super Bowl. That is one of the great value plays. The upside is there. Now, we know what the downside is, as many of us have had these tickets in the past and convinced ourselves that things would be different. I will test to this. This will be the last time I ever bet the Bengals if they don't make the playoffs. I'll never do it again. As long as Zach Taylor's there and the team looks similar to this, I will never be on the Cincinnati Bengals again if they don't make the playoffs once again. Now, a team that I was very high on last year to make the playoffs, in fact, I bet them to have the best record in the NFL. Actually, kind of concerning, I had the same confidence in the Baltimore Ravens last year that I do this year in Cincinnati. So maybe there's some parallels to be drawn there. They're in the same division, the Ravens with a win total of 11.5. And a key for this team is establishing that ground game like it used to be when Derrick Henry first arrived and they were running people over. Lamar Jackson went on Shine on Sports, Mad Dog Sports Radio, Sirius XM Channel 82, earlier today, and said he believes in his running back this year.
7: Everyone always know, and what everyone always sees, you know, it's still King Henry at the end of the day. And, man, I'm looking forward to see what's in store for him as well, because I'm looking at like a 2,000-yard season. Don't quote me, but I'm hoping that that guy's that Derrick Henry, man, nothing has changed, man. He's still the same guy. Even better.
15: So would you say same guy, probably even better? I mean, how does he keep doing it? Because I love the guy. I mean, he is the king, as you said. That's his nickname. And he, absolutely. I mean, he's going to the Hall of Fame. He's going to run right into Canton.
7: Absolutely.
15: How does he keep doing it, Lamar?
7: No doubt, first ballot. Man, his work ethic, man, his attention to detail, man, his mind, you know, he's always trying to get better at something, you know. If something don't look right, you know, he's asking questions, you know, and he's always ahead of what's going on within the situation. And what was in the play, you know, he always wants to know, like, protection, stuff like that. Like, you know, some backs just want to get the ball and just do whatever. You know, he want to know what's going on in the protection, like, well, who I have, you know, stuff like that.
12: I love that from Lamar. He says he's going to run for 2,000 yards again. Well, he had almost 1,600 last year. His season-long prop is 1,249.5. But I think Lamar's point is, we're not going to get where we need to go if we're not feeding Derrick Henry. And I think when you look at what he did down the stretch, a season ago, where he is now entering his age, 33 season for King Henry, he showed at the end of last year he still had plenty left in the tank. So last five games, 94 yards against Pittsburgh, 100 on the dot and 11 carries against Cincinnati on the road. A buck 28, two touchdowns against New England. 216 and four scores 7 years ago at Green Bay. And then the finale against Pittsburgh, he had a buck 26 on the ground on 20 carries. He still averaged 5.2 yards per pop. I understand that we traditionally look at running backs and we look at the age and we go, he's north of 30. You can't do anything with that. I would say that he's an anomaly at his size and stature. 6'2", 255, 260 pounds. I think that this guy can still get it done. I would actually lean the over, because I think when you have a defensive-minded head coach in Jesse Minter, one thing that you have to remember is they are risk-adverse. The one thing that they don't want to happen is the offense screw things up for them if their defense is dominating, and I think that defense is going to be going back to the way it looked a few years ago when Mike McDonald was still there. That's why the organization brought in Jesse Minter. They regretted letting Mike McDonald walk. Now they bring in Minter, defense beefed up. You're going to see a system where I think everything with Lamar and Henry in the backfield is what you dreamt about at the beginning, where they're just running amok on everyone in the league. I think that the Ravens could be good. I'm not willing to get there with the win total. Instead, I think that Derrick Henry play, the over 1,249.5 rush yards, that's the direction that I would look in that backing the Ravens on the season. Cashing out, I'm Dustin Sweetelson, VSiN, the Sports Betting Network. One more story up here in the three-point stance, and I'm just going to warn everyone. This is about to get weird, just letting you know. We're about to get weird here. So, the Atlanta Falcons named their starter, or their captains today. Tua Tagovailoa and Michael Penix were not the captains. We're not listed there. No quarterback. On top of that, we don't know who's starting week one for Atlanta. We still don't know if it's going to be Tua or Penix. Either way, they're both always hurt. Tua can't push the ball down the field, and I don't have any idea what Michael Penix is at the NFL level. I love the infrastructure of this team. The Atlanta Falcons in a weak division, going against some teams that I don't think scare me very much. I know everyone's hyping up New Orleans. I don't really see it. I know that Tampa Bay has run this division for a long time. They have their own issues off the field, injuries on the field, missing a legend in Mike Evans this upcoming season for the first time in forever. And then Carolina, it's like, come on. If you believe in Carolina's winning the division 2 years in a row, man, I respect your conviction. I love the contrarian thinking. But even I, someone who takes a lot of shots here, thinks you're nuts. I placed a bet for funsies yesterday on the number three quarterback for Atlanta, Jack Strand, to be your offensive rookie of the year at 125-1. Let's get weird, people. It's crazy. I know it's crazy. And of the crazy bets I've ever placed, I think it's right up there. But this is an experienced kid coming up from Division II. I get it. It's a huge jump. There's guys from FCS that don't make this jump properly. But he threw the ball a ton in college. 13,000 passing yards, 126 passing touchdowns at the Division II level. He was punchy during the preseason. And he's going to enter a system where his head coach is Kevin Stefanski, a guy who's great at scheming up quarterbacks, winning on the margins, where he's had multiple Coach of the Year awards on his resume. On top of that, think about the weapons. Bijan Robinson in the backfield, Drake London, Kyle Pitts. Combined with a defense where I really like the secondary in a division that doesn't scare me, can you live in the world of crazy with me? And Jack Strand is just worth a super long shot. We're not talking about a full unit. We're not talking about a half or a quarter unit. You go low with this. I put, I think, 15 to win almost $1,700, $1,800 on him. It's a fun bet because if he gets a chance, think about it. Who's the quarterback that's playing in the rookie class? Quarterbacks touch the ball on every play. 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
6: 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You're over the line. That's a foul.
3: Evo's over the line.
7: I'll say things like, good stuff, Maynard. That's good stuff, Maynard. I'm like, where the hell did I get that from? That's good stuff, Maynard. And then I went and looked at it. It's an old Ovaltine commercial from way back in the day. My Aunt Sarah, R.I.P., always used to say it. And then it got stuck in my brain. Yeah, that's good stuff, Maynard.
8: That came up in my household, too. My dad would say that.
7: Yeah, good stuff, Maynard. 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
7: 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I said, where the hell did I get that from? 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
10: We got football going on deep into the night. Welcome back. It is Cashing Out. I'm Dustin Sweetelson. Some people refer to this show as Dustin After Dark. I mean, I'm one of those people. I'm the only person who calls it that. But welcome back into the program. Appreciate you joining us, however you may be doing so. SiriusXM Channel 189, YouTube TV, the VSiN Watch app, radio affiliates across the United States of God Bless America. Just a few games remaining in college football. By the way, why is Buffalo and Albany still going on? It's after midnight. Was there a weather delay? Like, what the heck happened there? Jared Moore, my producer, can you look into that? That is a weird. I'm just realizing, why is that game still going on? It's in Western New York, and last I checked, that's the Eastern time zone. 59-14, Utah leads Idaho right now. Utah closed this one as a favorite of 35 points. Worth noting there, they are up by 44 points right now. They do have the football with 5:45 to go. They should be good covering that number. I'm not trying to jinx anyone. I promise I'm not involved in that game at all. We have Illinois up on UAB, and Jared says it was delayed by weather for 3 hours. Illinois up 42-16 on UAB. This is an issue. We're on the under 61.5 in game, and we did that one of the first segments of the show. UAB is on the doorstep of scoring. That's a first and goal run down for minimal gain, if any, maybe even a loss with a minute 15 to go. So 42-16. Let me do the math here real quick. That's 58. Yeah, we can't afford anything more than a field goal here. And down 42-16, highly doubt the Blazers with that Snapdragon on the logo, looking like it was made in 1978 and someone thought they were really ahead of technology or something. I don't imagine they're going to kick a field goal here. So I need the Illinois defense to have some pride. Show me some pride. RPO quarterback keeper, he's stuffed for a loss. Go down, baby. Go down. We need this under. Third and goal. 40 seconds to go. They'll have two shots at this thing. Have to imagine they're throwing it. It would be weird, right, if they called timeouts just trying to score a touchdown. That doesn't matter in a game that they're not going to win. They're going to lose here. By the way, Illinois in this contest closes a 25-point favorite. So what are they up right now? They're up 26. They're up 20. Ooh, so sides on the line here. Sides on the line. Weird snap. Quarterback looks to run. He's got a pocket. Oh, the linebacker fell. What an idiot. What an idiot. Oh, the quarterback, Ryder Burton, he hesitated, and it threw the safety or linebacker off, and he had a path to tackle him, and he just fell. Oh, man, that makes it a 20-point game.

0: If you laid it with Illinois, you were sick. With 9 seconds to go, the back door was left open. There's bugs in the house. There's vermin everywhere. I don't even know what a vermin is. Is raccoon a vermin? Am I saying that right? Feels like it's vermin. It's vermin, right? Not vermit. Mixing it with Kermit the Frog. A worldly guy. I don't know what to tell you. Illinois 42-23. We lose that in-game under 61.5. We go way over the total of 54 with 65 points scored, 9 seconds remaining. Illinois is going to get the win, and I think it's just worth noting here, you got to take care of who you're supposed to take care of, okay? You got to take care of who you're supposed to take care of, and that's what Illinois did in this one. You tip your hat. You say, you know what? You're breaking in a new quarterback. He looked the part. Caton Hauser, 13-17 for a 182 through the air. 3 touchdowns for him, and then 1 on the ground as well he added. So 4 total touchdowns from Caton Hauser. He is back in the Big Ten, started his career at Michigan State, went to Eastern Carolina, and was very good for the Pirates a season ago. Now playing for a new-look Illinois team that has a lot of new moving parts, but Brett Bielema has been very solid at Illinois. He hasn't been great. He hasn't been good. He's been very solid. He has years where he pops. I don't think this year, not quite the hype we saw a year ago where a lot of people were calling as a dark horse college football playoff squad. I don't think that's going to happen for them, but right now they get a win. They're going to move to 1-0, 1-0 on the season with a win against UAB. In case you missed it earlier today, we did have some history in college football. The UMass Minutemen, which was my nickname in the freshman dorms, they went to Rutgers and won 37-21. I want to put this in perspective. Rutgers was laying 29. UMass was 25-1 on the money line. UMass won by 16. Rutgers scored late to make it look even better. Pop Watson, their quarterback, 19 of 22 through the air for 197 yards and 3 touchdowns. This is a UMass team that had a win total of 2.5. They have 2 FCS schools on the roster. They have a good chance to go over that number now with this win. This was their first outright win since October 26, 2024. And that was over Wagner, okay? UMass beating Wagner. Now you went to a Big Ten school in Rutgers and took them down. Almost 700 days since their last win, 677 days. They had never scored more than 21 against an FBS team until today, until Greg Schiano and company, which just leaves me wondering, what's the point? Why are you doing it? Why play football anymore if you're Rutgers? If that's the best, if the best you can do is Greg Schiano, maybe don't do it anymore. That would be my advice for the program going forward. Also, in case you missed it, the game of the night, everyone was all over. Colorado pulls off the last second win against Georgia Tech. 14-13, the final score. Plenty of drama in the second half. Now, if you watch the whole game, it was ugly. Both teams looked bad. Both quarterbacks did not look like the hype that they were getting in the offseason was warranted. On one side, Alberto Mendoza, where I think a lot of people, they were aware he was not going to be his brother, who surprisingly won the Heisman Trophy at 60-1 last year, wound up being the number one pick in the draft. People understood that they were different players. But Julian Lewis on the other side for Colorado, this is a former five-star recruit. And if you don't know about recruiting, you can only be a five-star. That is the highest rating you can be. And he went to Colorado a year ago, played for a little bit, kept his red shirt, and stayed in Boulder for a second season, and he just did not look crisp. He did not look very good, but when it mattered, he showed up against a soft Georgia Tech defense. So at the end of this game, Georgia Tech kicked a field goal with a little bit, if I can get the time here, a little bit over 1.5 minutes to go, I want to say. Let me see. So they 1:43. 1:43 to go. They kicked a field goal. I want to be clear about this. They were on the Colorado 11, and there was 1:43 to go, and they kicked the field goal, so that made it a 13-7 game, where it still remained a one-score game. See, this is where the analytic nerds sometimes look right in the end. In this spot, you would. Going up 6, going up 3, I think some people would have said, you know what, force them to drive the whole field. Why not go for it, see if you score a touchdown? They kick the field goal. They go up 6. Now, that meant that Colorado needed a touchdown to win the game, so I understand that side of the coin as well. But Colorado drives down. It's an 8-play, 75-yard drive, finished off by a touchdown pass, Julian Lewis to Williams for 20 yards and the score. And then on the other side, with it now a 14-13 game, Georgia Tech had a chance to rebuttal with 37 seconds to go. They hit a 42-yard pass. They get down to field goal range. It's a 45-yard potential game winner. Blocked. Ball game over. Atlanta sports hero Deion Sanders. Julian Lewis, who grew up an hour away in Carrollton, Georgia, they go back to the Peach State, and they take down Brent Key and Georgia Tech. And this was my concern and why I backed Colorado. I'm not doing a victory lap here. I lost a bet on the Colorado team total because I thought the offense would look better. But the reason why I didn't want to back Georgia Tech, and this is something I try to stick to as much as I can during the season, there are certain coaches, there are certain programs, there are certain teams that you prefer to back as an underdog. You don't want to back them as a favorite. They perform better when they're being doubted. When they're expected to win, they come up short. To me, that's Georgia Tech. When they are someone that's on the outside looking in that people don't believe is going to be good on a given day, I want them because Brent Key can galvanize, and his teams are usually strong on the line of scrimmage, and that's where they get overlooked. People get obsessed with skill, and people overlook the fact that Georgia Tech's offensive line will normally keep them in games. That's Brent Key's bread and butter. But when you're asked to be the elite athletes, when you're asked to put a team away, when you're asked with a lead to finish the job, that is very different than punching up and trying to take down a favorite. And some teams just don't perform well consistently in that role. It's not going to work all the time. It's not an end-all, be-all. But Brent Key and Georgia Tech are one of the short list of teams that I would much rather back as a dog, and I usually avoid when they're laying points. Hey, do you think you're better than the experts? Now's your chance to prove it. 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Cashing out, I'm Dustin Sweetelson. You're listening to VSIN, the Sports Betting Network. Still to come on the program, we go behind the counter. Arthur DeCesar, longtime odds maker here in Las Vegas. What are the best strategies for looking at week one in college football? Our buddy Colby Dant with his best bets in week one of college football as well. I will share some of mine a little bit later on this hour. But when we return, we're wrapping up the core four, college football style. My four plays to win the national title, one that I did not think I was going to bet, but based on the number that's out there, it's a principal play for me, and I'll tell you who it is next.
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0: Back at it on Cashing Out, I'm Dustin Sweetelson. 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Thanks for making us a part of your night. However you may be tuning in, Sirius XM Channel 158, YouTube TV, VSiN Watch app, radio affiliates across the United States of God Bless America. I said 158, 189 is the new channel. See, my brain, it goes on autopilot once we hit a certain point in the show, and I'm just used to saying the same thing over and over again. We are now on Sirius XM Channel 189. By the way, if we're already favorited on your dial, you don't have to do anything. We will stay right there. So make sure we're favorited. What are you doing? I want to be one of your favorites. It's like MySpace back in the day. Show me your top eight. Show me I'm in your top eight, and I'll put you in my top eight, okay? I mean, you don't have a radio station on Sirius XM, so I guess I can't put you in my top eight, but I would if you had one, so let me know. Follow back. I'm Dustin Sweetelson, at Dustin Sweetelson on X. I dropped my pen on myself. Want to update you on Major League Baseball, because we do have a couple games currently going on. For starters, the A's are up 6-4 at Seattle, eighth inning, two outs, and the A's with a chance to extend their lead. 6-4, they're up, bases loaded, two outs. You have Geloff at the dish. Zach Geloff is up with a chance to, with a little contact, really open this game up. On deck is Lawrence Butler. And Bizardo is on the bump for Seattle. I feel like Bizardo has been really bad. Am I off there? I just want to pull this up real quickly. Edward Bizardo. I wanted to say Eduardo. I feel like the last few outings. Yep. On Monday, he allowed two earned in a third of an inning. He hasn't been horrible. He doesn't, you know what? He has a 4.3 ERA in the month of August he had. So I could be okay. I could be all right there. I'll stand by that statement. Sometimes you just throw things out there that you just feel that you've seen. You don't watch every single inning of every Seattle game. If you do, I'm sorry. I feel bad for you. This is a team that I believed in so many times, and they continuously let me down. I was going to make a joke about my father, but my father's actually a good dad, but I thought it would make sense if I did that. But then what if he heard this? Be awkward next time I go back home to visit. But the story right now is actually in Los Angeles. The Dodgers are on the verge of being swept by the Cardinals. As Geloff grounds out to third in Seattle, that is an out at first base. Ooh, Naylor had to scoop it out of the dirt. Nice little pick. And we move on to the bottom of the eighth inning. It's a two-run lead, 6-4. The A's with a lead there. Let me give you the updated number, as it looks like St. Louis just made an out in the eighth inning at Dodger Stadium. So you could get Seattle plus 393. Now, all week, I've been taking moneyline flyers on teams losing. And it hasn't worked out, or losing, thinking that they would win, and it hasn't worked out for me. Could this instance be different? I don't like the back end of the A's bullpen. Who is due up here for the Mariners? Because that could really change how we approach this thing. As I pull it up, Canzone, Julio, and Cal Raleigh, who is pitching for the A's, currently listed is Medina. Yeah, he just threw a third of an inning so far. I want to see how those guys do against Medina Lifetime as we pull it up. And it looks like Raleigh's 0 for 2. Julio's 2 for 4 with a homer. That's a positive development. What can we get them here? Let's see. Plus 380, or you go plus 1.5, plus 140. See, that's the safe play, but I don't play it safe. I'm not that person. We're going to go plus 380, very small bet, just to have a little bit of fun to sweat it out the rest of the night. Over at Dodger Stadium, it's the eighth inning. 2-1, the Cardinals have the lead. This is historic stuff, man. What the Dodgers are doing. They were a minus 268 favorite tonight. They're potentially going to go down to St. Louis, still trying to fight and get into that wild card spot. As we're in the eighth inning of this game, looking at all the other games with how they finished, the St. Louis Cardinals are 3.5 back. The Marlins are in front of them, 3 back. The Padres are a half game back, but they'll pick up a half game if they finish the job here at the Dodgers. Currently, Nathan Church, the eighth hitter, is at the plate, taking on the lefty Alex Vesia. His job is to get an out here, Vesia. His pants are extremely tight. Oh, man. They might have to blur out the crotch area if they zoom in too much. His pants are so tight, Alex Vesia. I digress. It is a 1-2 count on Nathan Church. And for the Dodgers, who's coming up for them in the next inning, should they get out of this unscathed? That is, it's a tough one back to Vesia. And he got spun around and hit off his glover's arm. And that's going to be an infield. I guess they're going to rule that a single because he was spinning. Eh, you could give him an error, but like it wasn't an assumed play, so I don't know if you can do that. So he went in on the Mariners at a little bit over 3-1 to come back and win this game against the A's. They trail 6-4. And then at Dodger Stadium, let me just get the lineup situation here for the Dodgers to figure out if we want to mess around and see if they'll come back against the St. Louis bullpen that I don't really trust. I mean, who's going to come in? Riley O'Brien? Is that who they're going to bring in as their closer here? They already used Ryan Stanek, who has electric stuff, which I don't know why the results are just not always there for that guy with how hard he throws. But Burleson's up for the Cardinals. That doesn't answer our question. I believe Will Smith is going to lead off. No. Is it going to be Dalton rushing? Yeah, I'm not really sure. I have to go back and look who made the last out of the inning. I thought the box score would tell the story. Too many walks, too many guys reaching on random stuff, messing with me. Betts made the last out, it looks like. It was Betts, Edmund, Freeland were the last three hitters of the last inning. Betts, Edmund, Betts. Oh, so that means Teoscar should be the first batter, followed by Freeman and Will Smith. I don't hate that. Can we just get one of them? Right? We'll end up profitable if we get one of them. Dodgers, by the way, are plus 145. So the market actually thinks they come back as they just got the runner trying to steal second base in Church. That will end the eighth inning. We will go to the bottom of the eighth. 2-1 Cardinals with the lead. I'll take a little Dodgers, plus 145. Let's have some funsies here, baby. All right. We've been doing this all offseason long, getting ready for the college football season. I'm finally at the point where there's no more futures to bet. We've done win totals. We have done conference champions. We've done long shots in the Heisman. We've done short shots in the Heisman. Now we're going to do the national championship. These are my core four bets to win the national championship in the upcoming 2026 season. I'm all about the Oregon Ducks at the top of the board. Give me plus 750 on Dan Lanning. I'm a big believer in the climb. That's a song, right? It's the climb. Who sings that? I know I didn't give you that much. Miley Cyrus nailed it. I can almost see it, the dream I'm dreaming. I'll stop right there. I'm sorry. I apologize. It just sort of happened. But I do believe in the climb in sports. I really think there is something psychological that you bring back with you when you continuously get knocked down. Think about Michael Jordan, right? That's the reference everyone always has. Michael Jordan probably doesn't become Michael Jordan if he isn't knocked down by the Detroit Pistons over and over again trying to get his first title. I believe Tom Brady. Had he not gotten messed with at Michigan where he was battling with Drew Henson and they were going back and forth as the starters and then knocked down as the sixth round pick coming out of the draft going to the New England Patriots, I don't think he ever develops the edge he eventually had that made him a killer on the football field if he wasn't getting close and getting knocked down. For Oregon, it's the same story. They've been eliminated the last two seasons by the eventual national champion. They return a quarterback in Dante Moore that hasn't just been there 2 years. He's been there 3 years. He backed up Bo Nix in Nix's final season in Eugene, redshirting after transferring from UCLA. And I think the weapons he has are off the charts. Maybe the deepest. I don't know if it's the best receiving core in college football, but I think it might be the deepest. He's going to throw four or five guys out there that can all make plays. They're all very diverse in their approaches. And Oregon as an offense, I don't know if they take a huge step back without Will Stein there. They're promoted from within. Drew Merringer takes over. And it sounds like Dante Moore and him are on the same page. More importantly, the defense is going to lead the charge. That defensive front is dominant. It is big, and there's probably three NFL players on it. Because they're going to win at the line of scrimmage, as Dan Lanning always does, give me the Oregon Ducks 7.5-1 to be the fourth different Big Ten team to hoist a national title. The next team we're going to go with, and I'm biased, they're my boys. Miami Hurricanes at 11-1. Here's the thing that people aren't saying about Miami enough. They might be better than last year. In fact, I know the offense is better. The only question is, can the defense be good enough? And I do think it can be. They retained both their coordinators, even though they went all the way to the national title game. They brought in a quarterback in Darian Mensah, who is experienced and better than the last two they had. And that includes a former number one pick in Cam Ward. His weapons are off the charts in Tony and Cooper Barkate. He's got a run game with Mark Fletcher. And I think this O-line and the line of scrimmage, again, that's the story for Mario Cristobal. That's where his teams are always successful. I just trust him. They're going to win the ACC. They're laying the biggest number of any Power Four school to win their league. Because of that, they'll be in the dance. Give me 11-1. And here's my two long shots at 30-1, both in the SEC. I'm not sure what Georgia is. They didn't hit the portal, and that's because Kirby has confidence in his team. But it concerns me that they didn't use the portal to go over the top, to drop the hammer on everyone else. Texas is loaded. The Longhorns are the best team in the SEC. The problem is their head coach loses on the margins in Steve Sarkisian. I'm going to take a flyer because we went short on the board for the first two for the core four. We'll go long for the next two. 30-1 Oklahoma, 30-1 Ole Miss. Oklahoma, I believe John Mateer is the quarterback we saw in the first three, four games last year before he got injured, not the one at the end that was struggling. And that defense is always dominant with Venables. The O-line is more experienced than a year ago. I think they show up to play. And then Ole Miss, they spent a lot of money on that defense. They still have Trinidad Chambliss and Kawan Lacy in that backfield. That might be the most dangerous quarterback running back combo out there when you consider how they want to operate offensively. They'll have a chance against anyone if that defense lives up to the potential and you have those two managing the offense on the other side. That is the core four for national title.
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22: 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He had 12 home runs, 63 RBIs. 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
0: Doing a little salsa into the night. Hopefully it's a little salsa verde. Get it? Because money is green, and we've got an in-game play on Seattle to come back against the A's. They trail 6-4 in the eighth. However, Medina in a little bit of trouble. 2 on, 1 out in the eighth. Josh Naylor at the dish. Can he be my Enrique? Can he be my hero baby? I would love it. I would love to cash. What do you get? Plus 340, something like that on Seattle here. The Dodger one not looking as hot. There's 2 out. There is a runner on first. That represents the tying run. But Max Muncy at the dish, he's been awesome this year. I gotta be honest. I did not anticipate Max Muncy being as vital to the Dodgers' success this year as he's been. But he's been tremendous as he's got a 2-0 count. 2-1 count. Sorry, there's literally a pole blocking the score bug for me as Josh Naylor just popped out to left. Ugh. Yeah. Did he swing at the first pitch? He just, I think they just walked Cal Raleigh. What are you doing swinging at the first pitch? Come on, make this guy work a little. Make him take something off of it. It's like the art of the mental warfare is completely gone. You know what? That's a good element to transition to college football on Friday because we've got a great slate of games for a Friday. They do this on week one, and it usually there's something catastrophic that happens to someone who matters. Now, there's a few big boys playing. But one of the big storylines that I'm monitoring is the return of Pat Fitzgerald to college football. He now goes to Michigan State, where he was dismissed from Northwestern. Turns out he was on the right side of everything that went down there with those accusations about the way he was running his program. And I don't know what the right phrase is here, but was it abuse of the student athlete? Something along those lines? Either way, Pat Fitzgerald's been vindicated. Now he takes over Michigan State, and the interesting element to that is he has resources. It may not be the top of the Big Ten. It's definitely more than he had at Northwestern, where they don't care about winning at sports all that much. Now he's with Sparty. He inherits a team that has a quarterback returning who made 4 starts a year ago in Milivojevic. They addressed their offensive line in the portal, and they took a running back from UConn who had 1,240 scrimmage yards a year ago, 13th in FBS. Pat Fitzgerald, a few months ago, this came out about, I guess, a documentary they're doing on his return to Michigan State. You mean to tell me this guy's not going to be fired up to put up a big number against Toledo on Friday night? Here's how the beginning of that documentary teaser went.
4: One at us! One at us! They ask us at this time next year, what happened? How did this happen? Wow, what a turnaround! None of us in this room will be surprised. Because we will be the ones that did it for each other.
0: You love that. Come on. That's just the beginning. We're just getting started. If you're Michigan State, that guy wants to turn it around. He takes over for Jonathan Smith, who was completely lost. They open with Toledo. Now Toledo is a weird team. They lost Jason Candle, their head coach, in the offseason. Mike Jacob comes in. He won at Mercer. He does not have his quarterback from Mercer, but he does have some other pieces that are interesting as well. John Allen Richter, the backup the last 2 years, he's going to be the starter. He brought his running back, C.J. Miller, with him, who had 1,200 yards, 17 touchdowns a year ago. 4 offensive linemen return. He also took the FCS Defensive Player of the Year, Andrew Zook, with him over to Toledo. But I laid it 9 with Michigan State when it got down there. And now it's back up to 10. The total's 47. If I wasn't laying it, I would consider the under. A lot of trends for Fitzgerald point to the under. Not great cover rate for him in a lot of situations. But 12-2 to the under versus the MAC. 55-28 to the under as a favorite. 12-2 to the under as a home favorite of 77.5-14. I would lean under right now. I like the 9 that I got, but at this point, I wouldn't lay 10 at that key number as far as that game is concerned on Friday. Now, also on Friday, we will see USC for the second time in a very short amount of time as Lincoln Riley and company are starting to hear the noise. People criticizing the quote-unquote 51,000 reported attendance for their game with San Jose State in Week 0. Lincoln Riley reacted to all of that talking earlier in the week.
5: This is USC, right? People are going to pay attention. People are going to have an opinion. It's part of being a blue blood school. I don't buy into the false narrative. I think that comes from a lot of people that don't follow our program and most of those who have never stepped foot in the Coliseum. The reality is, during my years here, attendance has gone up every single year, as has our play in the Coliseum, including running the table last year in front of a lot of epic atmospheres, and I expect that to happen again this year.
0: Okay. The attendance, does that actually matter for handicapping? Not directly. But it's more of what that conversation means to me. As USC is laying 22.5, totals 51.5 in this contest against Fresno State at the Coliseum in Los Angeles. It's the noise. It's the chatter. And it's not just the attendance. Lincoln Riley's hearing people wondering, you know, why was San Jose State scoring late? Why didn't this defense look different even though you brought in Gary Patterson? Why didn't the offense take vertical shots downfield and keep it super vanilla? Now, they won going away, and that game went over the total. But I think Lincoln Riley is now out to send a message. Hey, guys, it's USC. We're the big boys. What you saw week one, we were saving a little bit for later. I'm on the over 51.5. It's up to 52 in the contest here at Circa. I like the over a lot. You look at some of the trends for Lincoln Riley. 21-5 to the over after he doesn't cover. 13-1. When he doesn't cover as a favorite to the over. He's 5-2 to the over as a favorite of 21.5-31. 6-1 to the over at home when the total's between 49.5-56. He's also 7-3 to the over in the first 2 weeks of the season. 13-4 to the over in non-conference. I think you're going to see him sling it around. And for Fresno State, I'm curious if their offense can add to it. They had a quarterback battle where they had a kid in from Maryland, and it wound up going to the other quarterback. Jaden Mandel is now their quarterback one. Curious, if he could add a few points on the board against this USC defense, maybe it doesn't look great. That'll certainly help the over on top of everything that I anticipate USC doing, where I would not be shocked if they put a 40 spot on the board. I respect Matt Entz as a coach. I think Fresno State's going to be very punchy in the Mountain West this year, but I think USC is out to send a message, and I think Lincoln Riley wants Jaden Maiava to be in that Heisman discussion because that's good for business for someone who's on the hot seat like he is heading into the year. Two teams we also saw in Week 0 will do battle coming up in Week 1. So short turnaround for them playing on Friday night. You have San Jose State out of the Mountain West, out of the MAC. It's Eastern Michigan. Eastern Michigan's down to a 3-point favorite. This thing was north of 3.5 a few days ago. 56.5 is your total. On one end, you have Luke Weaver at quarterback for San Jose State. He moved the ball against USC. I don't know what to make of that. I don't know if that was Luke Weaver, who in limited time again at Hawaii last year, he was solid. I don't know how much of that was USC saying, we're going to run a shell defense. We're going to be pretty basic. We already have 3-4 touchdown lead in this one. we're just going to let this guy hit shots underneath and hopefully keep him out of the end zone for a while. But he went 21-32 for 234 yards, three touchdowns, also added 42 rush yards. On the other side, Eastern Michigan beat Sac State 28-17 as Noah Kim went 27-38 for 279 and two touchdowns. Now, I was on Sac State in that game, and I felt like Sac State, right on the edge of covering all day long, they were never going to get there. But it was kind of embarrassing for Eastern Michigan to not be able to pull away. Sacramento State was not good. At this point at three, I probably wouldn't take it with San Jose State, but I would consider it here. Just because I think their offense will be able to hang on the road in the MAC. If it was colder weather, if it was later in the season, I wouldn't do it. But Kenny Amatalolo, 6-4 against the spread, 6-3 to the under as a road dog. He is 5-1 against the spread in September while at San Jose State, 8-3 against the spread, 7-4 to the over in the non-conference. And then Chris Creighton for the Eagles of Eastern Michigan, 4-0 against the spread against the Mountain West Conference, 6-9 covering, 9-7 to the under as a home favorite of 7 or less for him in this role. The big boy in the ACC, late night affair is Miami at the farm at Stanford, where last year this was a 42-7 game. Miami with the win, but it was 7-7 at the half. Miami outscored the Cardinal 35-0 in the second half to win the game and cover the number. This time around, they're laying 24. Your total is 48. I'm considering laying it with Miami. Even though I just said what I said, I think the Miami offense is going to be better this year. But more importantly, Stanford allowed Hawaii to throw on them for 272 yards. A Hawaii team that was at Stanford, right, off the island, where they're usually not as good, they still threw for almost 300 yards. Now you have Darian Mensa coming in with Malachi Toney and Cooper Barcape, a high-octane offense that, more importantly, has to get in sync, that has to learn each other's tendencies, has to create some chemistry here. And I think they treat Stanford that way late in the game, keeping their foot on the gas, wanting to add to the score. I have not bet it. I don't know if I'm actually going to get there and bet it, but maybe the team total for Miami is the other way you look at this one. Cristobal's numbers covering aren't great. 7-8 as a road favorite covering in Miami. He is 12-20 against the spread, 17-15 to the over in ACC play. And Tavita Pritchard, now it was a lucky cover at the end, but he did cover against Hawaii and he went over in that game. I lean Miami, but I don't have enough conviction to actually bet that one. I'm still noodling if I'm going to have something on that ACC tilt in the late night action on Friday night. Football's back. 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
12: Esteem?
22: I'm going to
12: Say that's Travis Etienne. It's got to be, right?
13: It could be estimate.
12: Right? I mean,
13: you think? Well, Devin Neal just got IR today.
0: Is there an estimate? Kendra
13: Miller is on IR.
12: Then it's estimate.
0: That's so stupid.
13: I think it is estimate. Not that it's great, but... Okay, so you have...
12: Not great, Bob.
13: It's not great, Bob.
0: Not great,
13: no.
0: Estimate.
13: I would take out estimate, even though he's going up against the Jets at home. I'm going to eliminate him. I thought I had it in front
12: Hampton,
13: of me.
12: Hampton.
13: Oh, yeah, Hampton.
12: Rico, yep. Carter.
0: Rico Dowdle. And Carter. Which Carter is that,
13: Michael? Yeah, it's Michael Carter.
0: Bad.
13: Well, I mean, this is where we're at.
12: No, it's Kajana
13: right
12: Carter,
0: no,
12: I think.
0: It's terrible.
12: Yeah, put the first names. Come okay, on, Terry. Well,
13: yeah, you don't have to. 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
15: In Major League Baseball, the Cardinals still lead the Dodgers 2-1. It's the bottom of the eighth inning in L.A., bottom of the eighth inning in Seattle, where the A's lead the Mariners 6-4. Pete Crow Armstrong did hit his 39th home run of the season as the Cubs topped the Brewers 2-1. In college football, on Thursday, the SEC filed a lawsuit in the state of Alabama against LSU and Lane Kiffin, trying to stop them from recruiting professional athletes to play football for LSU. But an injunction has been granted by a Louisiana judge, paving the way for NCAA and SEC eligibility to more than 40 athletes, including potential LSU transfers Daquan Wright and Xavier Harris. LSU has until tomorrow to finalize their roster. In college football, 25th-ranked Missouri rolled past Arkansas Pine Bluff 54-14, and number 21 Utah crushed Idaho 66-14.
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23: Cloudy with fog tonight, with storms likely. Lows around 66. Winds out of the east around 5 miles per hour. Chance for storms tomorrow, 79. I'm meteorologist Paul Frombly with your weatherology forecast on 95.3 and 99.1 The Score. Currently, it's 68 degrees.
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11: 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Ah, the sweet sounds of summer. The warmer weather. The sizzle of brats on the grill. And the swift crack of a bat.
28: Terang, high, deep drive to center. Friedel back. Friedel turning. Friedel watching. Goodbye, we are tied.
11: Yeah, Brewers baseball is back, baby. Talking all things crew all season long on The Score.
0: However, you may be tuning in. SiriusXM Channel 189, YouTube TV, the Visa Watch app, radio affiliates across the United States of God Bless America. The first slate of week one of the college football season is in the books. We have another slate to preview on Friday and a full one Saturday, partial Saturday, and a little leftovers on Monday. To help us look at all of that, we're going out to the Progressive guest line. We are welcoming in our buddy, Arthur DeCesar, longtime Vegas odds maker at ArtDice21 on X, now over at Wager Talk. And he joins us on the Progressive guest line. Arthur, what a weird night for Thursday night in college football. What stood out to you? Was it the UMass upset of Rutgers, 37-21, catching 29 points in a 25-1 dog? Was it Colorado with the miracle comeback win, 14-13, on the road at Georgia Tech? What was the biggest element of Thursday that jumps out?
29: Well, I think anytime you have a 30-point underdog win their game outright and haven't won a game against an FBS opponent in years, tough to be Rutgers tonight and waking up tomorrow morning. But I'll say this. I think, you know, Coach Prime has gotten a lot of positive and negative stuff here over the last couple of years. I was very impressed with the way they ran the ball. They were physical. They showed some toughness. I feel like Colorado hasn't done here in these first couple of years with Coach Prime. I was impressed. I know Georgia Tech has a lot of problems. They lost everyone, and they're rebuilding their program as well. But to go on the road and win that game was basically a touchdown underdog. Very impressed by Colorado.
0: Yeah, absolutely. I was on Colorado. I was also on the team total, though. I was a little disappointed that go-go offense that we were told we were going to see from them didn't go enough there.
13: Yeah.
0: How about Friday's card? We've got a few intriguing games out here. San Jose State, Eastern Michigan. We also have Miami and Stanford, along with USC, with this one hosting Fresno State. What's the game on Friday that stands out to you?
29: And that's a lot of games, especially San Jose State, Eastern Michigan, teams that all played week zero. You know, I got to sit here and look at Miami. Miami has national championship aspirations. They have a quarterback who is going to be at the top of the heap of the Heisman. They're going to play a team in Stanford who obviously already played. You know, that was a line that was like 23, 23 and a half, got as high as 24 and a half, has now come back down under that 24. The thing I like is the total hasn't moved. I like the over in the game. You know, I mean, Stanford's got a game under the belt. Now they have some offensive linemen out. If Hawaii can score, shouldn't Miami score about 40 in that game? I think it's a low total. I love the over in that game.
0: Hey, I don't think Miami takes the foot off the gas if they're scoring.
29: Nope.
0: This is, as you mentioned, national title hopes for them. They need this offense with a new quarterback and a bunch of new pieces to be clicking right away if they're going to do that, win the ACC, and ultimately make the playoff. How about on Saturday?
29: And Heisman hopes, right?
0: Yeah.
29: Heisman hopes. You want to get that guy going. So.
0: That's true.
29: Yeah. Well,
0: how about Saturday? Boise State goes to Oregon. We've seen these two play in the past. The Ducks laying 24.5 in Eugene, totals 51.5. How about this matchup?
29: Yeah, I mean, this one total really hasn't moved. You know, you've seen the Boise number or the Oregon number from 24.5, you know, go up half a point here and there, kind of move around a little bit. I think if I were to get involved, I would get involved with Oregon in the first half if I could find a 14. Yeah, I expect Oregon to come out pretty aggressively, establish everything with their talent gap, with obviously another Heisman candidate in Dante Moore. Don't forget, though, Boise has a quarterback who's been around in Madsen. Broncos score a lot of points, too. I believe they averaged around 28 last year. So laying a big number, there could be some backdoor elements. That's why maybe I'd want to get involved first half.
0: Dan Lanning is a first half maestro, 13-2 against the spread in the first half as a favorite of 21.5 to 31 on the game. 13-2 covering the number in the first half there. Arthur DeCesar is our guest. Check him out over at Wager Talk at ArtDice21 on X, longtime odds maker here in Las Vegas. How about the debut of Matt Campbell with Penn State? Nittany Lions host Marshall. They're laying 23.5. 52.5 is the total. What jumps out to you in this game?
29: Let me just start off by saying I love Penn State this year. I think they're going to go over their win total of 8.5, even with the juice you have to pay on it. But, you know, continuity versus like a transition here. Penn State is entering, obviously, the Matt Campbell era, you know, with all the stuff they're going to have to do. And, you know, Marshall, they have people returning. They have their quarterback returning. I feel like when you're in the 24, if you could find 24.5, if it goes up, I think there is similar to the Boise game where there could be some backdoor here. I think Penn State in their first game under Cam will be happy to just get out of there with a win. I don't think they're going to cover the number.
0: Ooh, I know a lot of sharp people are on Marshall, so I think that makes a lot of sense here. I'm curious your opinion on this game being played in Atlanta, because I saw the number and I fired right away, and I'm surprised it hasn't moved. Baylor and Auburn going at it. Auburn's laying 7.5, totals 59.5. Which direction makes the most sense here?
29: Yeah, and then I think I even saw right before I came on, I think Circa was dealing 7 -115. So, you know, I mean, listen, Auburn is probably the side here. I think the big move here that has jumped out is the over. You know, there's been a lot of over money. I think it was like 58, 58.5. Now you're seeing 60, 60.5. I think Auburn has more talent here. I think they will be, you know, have the advantage athletically. I think if I could find the 7 out there, even if I have to pay a little bit of juice, I'd be happy to lay Auburn. I think Auburn, too, is going to be very popular in money line parlays.
0: Yeah, I got two good quarterbacks we saw face off in the Swamp last year. DJ Lagway lost that one, but I don't know if I put it on him. His defense blew the game late, and maybe we see the best version of both these guys, and they're in a shootout there at Mercedes-Benz Stadium in the ATL. Arthur DeCesar is our guest. Check him out at Wager Talk. Former odds maker here in Las Vegas at ArtDice21. You can find him on X as well. This is the tough one for everyone to figure out here, yeah. Arthur, because coming into this one preseason, I kept saying in my head, I'm going to bet Clemson. I'm going to take the 10.5, 11. And then it kept moving and kept moving. And now the more I hear these coaches speak, despite everything with LSU and the distractions, by the way, in case you're just tuning in, the breaking news earlier a few hours ago is that those players will be eligible to play. It may not be done being played out as the SEC is suing LSU, but as of right now, the late additions to the roster should be available for the Tigers as they take on Clemson. Clemson starting Chris Vezina at quarterback. He's been the backup to Cade Klubnik the last few years. Right now in the betting market, the updated number is LSU minus 10, 50.5 on the total, Art. What do you think about this game?
29: You're right. This is the hardest game to figure. This is a game that's been kind of yo-yoing between under 10, over 10. Like you said, there were times where it was as high as 11. you hit the key things. The LSU distraction, Clemson breaking in a new quarterback. I believe they're breaking in all new offensive linemen as well. There was a part of me early on in the process that thought Clemson was the side. I still would lean Clemson if I'm getting 10, 10.5. But to me now, it's an under. I like the under of the game. I think 50.5 is too high. This feels like a, you know, maybe a 28-20 type of game in that range. I think we stay well under that 50.5.
0: Yeah, I don't know if Clemson's offense is doing much here. Even with all the new pieces on defense, LSU, like, still has Baker as the DC there. They have a lot of weapons on defense that I think can limit what already is a limited Clemson offense. Dabo, by the way, is 23-15 to the under against the SEC. He's also 10-5 to the under as a road dog. How about this last one with Wisconsin and Notre Dame at Lambeau Field? This is another one, Art, where I was like, I'm going to be on the dog. But the more I dove into the numbers, Marcus Freeman in these spots, neutral field as a favorite. I know they're laying 20.5, totals 46.5. I can't do anything on the side because I've talked about both sides. Anything jump out to you in this game?
29: I think Notre Dame's defense is going to dominate, and I think Notre Dame is a team, like a couple of other teams that really want to come out and make a mark. Obviously, they are a top tier, if not the top, you know, ticket count, highest, you know, lowest number on the board for odds to win the national championship, all the stuff that comes along with being Notre Dame. I think Wisconsin is going to struggle to score 10 points. So if Notre Dame takes their foot off the gas in the second half, this also to me leans an under. I think when it's under 3 touchdowns at 20.5, I would have a slight lean to Notre Dame. But to me, maybe it would be a Wisconsin team total under and a game under.
0: Yeah, I think that all makes sense. I just, with Wisconsin having a mobile quarterback in Colton Joseph, it gives them a little boost to the offense, but at the same time, he likes to run. They like to run. They also need to keep it low scoring. They're not looking for a shootout with the Heisman Trophy favorite. So I do think the under, even a low total of 46.5, makes a lot of sense there. I just want to ask you before the season starts, the futures market, national championship odds. Ohio State, Notre Dame, you just mentioned it, with everything that they're aspiring to be this year, they're the favorites at 6-1. Texas is 6.5-1. Oregon, 7.5-1. They're trendy, and I'm on them. Georgia, 8.5. Indiana to repeat's 9.5. Miami's 10-1. And then it's north of 10-1 from there. Is there a team or two that you look at the number and you go, you know what? I think I just need to bet them because I think they have a chance here.
29: I think two of the teams that you mentioned that are close to the top of the board there, they're not the favorites, but they're right there. I think Georgia presents value. I think Miami presents value. I like to look at who's going to be in. I think Miami clearly is going to be in. I think Georgia's going to win the SEC, so they will be in. If you go a little bit further down the board, and I'm starting to buy in because the defense is so good, is Oklahoma. That's a team that, you know, at the number you're going to see, it ain't 8-1. It's probably, what, 25-1, 30-1 in that range. So if you're looking for maybe a value play, Oklahoma, who was in the playoff last year and has that wonderful defense, if they could ever get Mateer right, Oklahoma presents some really good value. I think, though, for me, my favorite would be Georgia. That would be the team I would bet to win it all.
0: I get it. Kirby is just so consistent. And the thing I was thinking about on my way in here, Art, was like, you know, we get so caught up in, if everything's perfect, I love this team. Things are never perfect. Yeah. And if things aren't perfect, who do you trust more than Kirby Smart to figure it out, to make the adjustments and put his team in a winning position? I don't know why that popped in my head today, but that's the dude. And I think in an imperfect world, I don't hate the idea of 8.5-1. He's Arthur DeCesar. Check him out at Wager Talk. Odds maker here in Las Vegas at ArtDice21 as well on X. Thanks for the time as always, my friend. Good luck with all the bets. Looking forward to our next chat next week when we're not only previewing, we're also recapping NFL action. Let's go.
29: Dustin, big week next week. Let's have a winning week this week and we'll talk.
0: That was Arthur DeCesar joining us via the Progressive Guest Line. We cashed one of those baseball bets. We lost on the Mariners coming back against the A's, but the Dodgers walk it off in the ninth. 3-2, and it was Riley O'Brien. I told you I wasn't scared, son.
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7: Oh, I love football. I love it so much. It makes my life so much better. I mean, you can't say that about a lot of things. I was trying to do the math coming in. I'm 41 years old. We're going to do this together, which is really a dangerous situation that's about to transpire on the air. But I'm 41 years old. I've been a man for over a year, according to Mike Gundy. By the way, where is Mike Gundy? What is he doing right now? Is he not an analyst somewhere? Like, how is that mullet not an analyst somewhere? Anyway, the ADHD is off the charts. 41 years old. How many football seasons do you get in life? We're like, you really know what's happening and you can enjoy it, because the first 7 or 8, you don't remember you're a kid. Even when like you're 9, 10, 11 years old, you like football, but on the weekends you're usually playing sports. So it's not like you're locked into everything happening like you can be as an adult, potentially. I mean, some of you adults actually have families. I don't have one yet. So right now I can pop on the couch and hang out for 7 to 8 hours if my fiance gives me permission, because unfortunately that's where I'm at in life. I have to ask permission to do those types of things. But I'm trying to think. So you take away the first 7, 8 years. I'll give you 10 years old. From 10 until about 70, you're probably coherent enough to really enjoy football. So you get 60 seasons, right? Is that right? Yeah, 60 seasons of football. And then after that, it's probably not great. So think about it. I'm 41. I don't have that many years left of enjoying football. There's only so many left. I got to treasure all of them. And that's why I have like 25 bets for week one this year, because I'm happy that it's back and it makes my life so much better. And I have 21 bets as long as my fiance allows me to do those things. So let's start looking at some of the games. I've added a plethora of picks up at VSiN.com/picks. And I like to give credit to guests on the show when they put me onto something. I don't just blindly follow every bet that everyone puts out there, but if they make a strong enough case on a game that I was considering doing something with, I am all for it. And on Wednesday's show, Michael Calabrese joined from the Action Network. He made the case for the over in Texas State and Texas. This game is on Saturday. He referenced how G.J. Kinney, the head coach for Texas State, plays with a ton of pace. And on top of that, he has a quarterback in Brad Jackson who had 38 total touchdowns a year ago. Right now, we're looking at Texas laying 29.5, a total of 59.5. I think the Texas team total, which is in the 40s, I don't hate the idea of doing something there. But instead, I'm going to go over. I think we're going to get a lot of scoring this one. You have a viable quarterback in Texas State with Brad Jackson, wants to prove that he's an NFL guy eventually down the road. They also brought back 2,000-yard receivers from a season ago. No other team has that coming back in Bo Sparks and Chris Dawn Jr. They averaged 36.5 points per game the last 3 years. G.J. Kinney is 14-6 to the over when the total is between 56.5 and 63. He's 5-2 to the over on the road in that role. He's also 4-1 to the over in the first 2 weeks of the season. And more importantly, think about it from the Texas perspective. This offense needs to be crisper than it was a year ago. They cannot afford, with Steve Sarkisian's job on the line, Arch Manning's Heisman hopes up in the air, to not have this offense humming when they play some big games later in their schedule, like when they go to Ohio State coming up in a couple of weeks. So Because of that, I think the Texas offense is going to be rocking and rolling and ready to go, and Texas State's going to do their share by making it a high possession game

0: and hopefully putting some points on the board. I went over on this game, and I believe I did get over 59.5 in the contest over at VSiN.com/picks. Another game I want to look at here is East Carolina and Alabama. The Tide come in, ranked 13th in the country, and they have a new quarterback. With Keelan Russell taking over as they now transition for Kalen DeBoer to find a guy that he's bringing right to Alabama to take them to the next level, to make them a team that can contend to make the playoff potentially this year. There's a world where Keelan Russell is good enough to do that. Now, they're taking on an ECU team where right now the spread is up to 28.5. It opened 25.5. We're up to 28.5. Total drop, 54.5 to 52.5. I actually went under in the first half in this game. I'll explain why here in just a second. But for me, I think East Carolina on offense takes a huge step back. They lost Hauser, their quarterback, to Illinois in the transfer portal in the offseason. It's either going to be Mitch Griffiths, who's a transfer from Texas Tech, or Emery Williams, who spent a few years at the University of Miami. Either way, I don't know if they're moving the ball against this Alabama defense on the road in Tuscaloosa. I think that's quite a proposition for them with so much new on the offensive side of the football for them. Blake Carroll is a guy who is a defensive guy since he took over this Pirates program. He's 6-0 to the under as an underdog. He's 4-1 against the spread as an underdog. He's also 6-0 to the first half under as an underdog. And that's the direction I'm looking here. Give me under 28.5 in the first half between East Carolina and Alabama. New quarterback in Keelan Russell against a good defensive coach. He could struggle early on to find his rhythm. I don't anticipate ECU adds all that much offensively either. I feel like this could be a score of 24-7 right on the edge. 21-0, 21-3. I don't see us getting a ton of points early in this game, so I'm on the first half under of 28.5 between these two teams, ECU and Alabama. Another under I'm going to take on an SEC team hosting an FCS, there's an FCS school now, is Tennessee State going to Georgia. Current number right now, pull it up here, just shift it on me. This thing just refreshes all the time. It's driving me absolutely insane. Georgia and Tennessee State. The dogs are laying, I'm seeing it open 46.5. I do see a prediction market at 45.5, and I see some other shops at 47.5. Total from 55.5 down to 54.5. I like the under a lot here. I went under because if you go back and look, Kirby Smart, I know there's the trend going around, like last 15 laying this huge number, he's never covered for like 15 years. He's 0-8 against the spread against the FCS. He's 5-2 to the under. He's 0-11 against the spread as a home favorite of 42.5, 7-3 to the under. He's 13-4 to the under in the first 2 weeks of the season. But more importantly, Texas State's also got an under head coach. His name's Reggie Barlow. 9-2 to the under as an underdog, 4-0 to the under as a road dog. Kirby Smart doesn't mess around, man. He doesn't care about covering. He doesn't care about running it up on anyone. His objective is to win the game, move on to the next one. He doesn't care about style points. He doesn't care about putting up stats. He doesn't care about winning the Heisman for his guys. Those are accolades that come down the road. In fact, just a year ago, this very team had a 28-6 game with Austin Peay. 28-6 with Austin Peay. That just kind of goes to show you that they don't care about big-time scoring games. Now, the week prior, they did have a game where they beat Marshall 45-7, but last I checked, that's 52 points, and the total right now is 54.5. You really can't transfer it that way, but you get my point. At some point, the dogs like to call off them dogs. Other games I want to look at here coming up is Furman and Tennessee. So we get a look at Faison Brandon for the first time with the Vols, and I think he's going to be very good. But I think this total for this matchup could be a little high. I'm very intrigued by a potential under here. I haven't gotten there with it yet, but Furman comes into this one. Their head coach is Clay Hendricks. He's pretty good in a lot of these spots. He's 12-8 against spread as a road dog, 8-2 against the spread, 7-3 to the under in the first half when the total is more than 63 on the game. 63 is a big total. Right now for this matchup with Furman, we're looking at a total of 66.5. And the Vols are laying 48.5, 2 points off the opener of 46.5. I don't know if I would lay it there. I just think that's such a big number when you're working in a new quarterback. Heupel's trends all say over. 4-0 to the over against the FCS. He's 30-19 to the over as a favorite. 11-3 to the over as a favorite of 31+. But to me, I think you got to think about the under when the number is that big. The only concern I have is Faison Brandon staying in late to work on his game to kind of become a finished product for Tennessee this year, because I think they believe that they have the potential to make the college football playoff. One of the first plays I added over at VSiN.com/picks this week was Liberty catching 6.5 at James Madison. So right now we're down to 6, total from 51.5 to 50.5. But Jamie Chadwell in his career, 8-3 against the spread as a road dog, 5-1 covering as a road dog of 7 or less. And he just came off his first losing year at Liberty. I think they get things back on track. And James Madison's in transition. Billy Napier takes over. They only have 3 starters back. Okay, this isn't the same team that we saw from the last year. And honestly, Bob Chesney, who took the best players from last year, had to also deal with the same instance when he took over for Kurt Cignetti a few years ago. So it's been constant movement on this roster. There's not a lot of continuity. Liberty has 2 transfer quarterbacks battling it out. Deshaun Purdy from Wake, Jalen Henderson from West Virginia. I think it's going to be Purdy here. They had their worst running team under Chadwell last season, but they brought in 5 running back transfers to fix that. I think that Liberty doing that, fixing their issues, defending the run, at 6, I'd still consider it, even though the 6.5s are gone. I do like Liberty a lot this week in that matchup at JMU. Hey, if you missed our Pro Football Futures draft, I want to remind you, you can see all 130 selections from all 13 hosts. 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See how many Cowboys Dave Ross picked on his team. All you got to do, VSiN.com/download. Plenty more bets coming for you. Week 1 of college football. How do we attack the slate? Don't worry. Colby Dant shares his favorite plays on the other side of cashing out.
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0: 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I'm a little scared of our next segment. I think I might get electrocuted through the airwaves. This guy's so hot lately, giving out moneyline winners. But he's Colby Dant. He joins us this time every single week. Catch him on the College Experience. That's his podcast, part of the Sports Gambling Podcast Network. And he joins us via the Progressive Guest Line. Let's talk about the past week, including Thursday night. You were on North Carolina Moneyline. Everyone was scared to do it. You were on Memphis Moneyline. You were on West Florida a week ago, and they were catching like 25 points in a FCS match, yeah. 21 points. And then you had the guts to take UMass on Thursday. I think they were 25-1 on the money line. They go to Rutgers as 29-point dogs and win 37-21. How's it feeling right now, my friend?
18: It feels really good, but like the past 10 minutes, I did have that parlayed with Albany on the money line against Buffalo, and we got to the one-yard line, and I had like, I think I was going to cash for 10 grand, right, just shy of 10 grand. And Albany somehow did not score from the one-yard line as they got a penalty. So, I mean, you know how it is. Like, you're having a great couple weeks, but the last play you had, we were at the one-yard line. I thought, like, I mean,
0: you're spending it.
18: I was gonna jump out of this window in the second story of this of this building. You know what I mean? I was like, good God, I can't lose right now. But other than that, man, it's a great start to the football season. I had Cal Poly with the John Madden game where they score on a 4th and 8 from midfield. So, been very lucky. So there's no way this sustains, right? Or could I just be on this big of a heater?
0: I mean, maybe it just lasts the whole season, right? Maybe who knows? Who knows how far it's going to go? Let's hopefully find some more to keep the streak going. We are on the same page on this one. Honestly, this might have been the first bet that I saw in the offseason where I go, what is this line? James Madison laying 6 right now to Liberty. I took 6.5 earlier this week with Liberty. You're going to be on the Flames as well. Total's 50.5. But what do you like about Jamie Chadwell in this spot?
18: Yeah, this is the Blue Ridge rivalry. And the fact that JMU beat him last year at Williams Stadium, I'll start right there. You know, JMU, obviously great team last year, went to the playoffs, put up 500 yards on Oregon. But they take everybody. I mean, you saw tonight, Barrett, their starting quarterback, I'm sorry, Barnett, he was at UCF tonight looking pretty good against Pine Bluff or against Bethune. But, you know, just so many moving parts. I think Napier is an interesting hire. That's another thing. Their old athletic director that hired Chesney, that hired Cignetti, that hired Mike Houston, he's gone. So, like, the hire makes sense, but I'm just not in love with Napier getting a team ready for games. I do think it might work because JMU's got, they're spending so much more money than the rest of the conference long term. But Liberty, okay, Chadwell had a bad year last year, lost how many games in overtime? I think they're a legit playoff contender this year. They bring in Deshaun Purdy, who was once actually at Florida with Napier. I remember them raving about him. But the portal class, Kanye Uday coming in from Arizona State at the running back spot via Army before that. I love what they did in the portal. They're spending up. And Chadwell, he had some health problems last year, too. A lot of people don't know that you know, he was battling some health stuff. They haven't really released what it was. But I do think that was kind of, why the season went so bad. And Deion, form. Deion last year, battling cancer and everything. So I think Liberty's the better team right now. And then you go in there in a heated rivalry. Love the Purdy. They got like three capable quarterbacks to me that can run this offense. Meanwhile, JMU, I'm just not there yet with them in that roster. I think they'll get there eventually. I still think they might be able to win the Sun Belt. But I think the Liberty is – this is a money line play to me. I think they're winning this game outright.
0: Yeah, I totally agree with you. Kobe Dance, our guest, Sports Gambling Podcast Network. His show is The College Experience. Get it wherever you get your podcasts here. I was very curious what you're going to do with our guy, Charles Huff, this week in Memphis, because it's a tricky sandwich spot, but it does feel like he kind of has that mental edge to acknowledge it to the team and be like, guys, you can't let your foot off the gas. There's too much on the line now. We picked up a win at UNLV. We win this week. We win at Boise. We win the American. We're going to the playoff. Simple as that. I mean, I bet them 13-1 to make the playoff. I have them 7-1 to win the American. It's a big matchup, though, for them with Arkansas State. And this number's on the move. I think it opened 8.5 up to 11.5. You're going to lay it, though, with the Tigers. Talk to me.
18: I am. And look, I know it's the battle of the paint bucket, old school rivalry. You know, it's a rivalry when they kidnap one of the better players back in the 1930s and he missed the game. You would think he wishes he was alive now. The NCAA gave him another 5 years. But, my main thing is this. Butch Jones struggles to get his teams prepared. I always feel like they're over-penalized. The Liberty Bowl has been renovated, too. This is the opening of the renovation of the Liberty Bowl. First game for Charles Huff. And the real thing, man, I was at that game there in Vegas last week. I don't think Arkansas State has anybody that can block anybody on the Memphis D-line. And I also think Marcus Stokes, another game in that system. Remember, he's new to Kevin Decker, their OC. So I get it. It is a great spot. It's a rivalry game right before they go play Boise. But I'm not very bullish on Arkansas State this year. I think Butch Jones is a coach that really struggles against his teams prepared. They're always over penalized. So I'm going to lay it with Memphis. I don't see how anybody, and really, to your future, I don't see many teams in the group of five that's going to be ready to block Memphis's D line. So I will take my chances here. I'm laying the 11.5.
0: Yeah, you know what? Winning at the line of scrimmage, that did surprise me the way they did against UNLV in that front. How about Saturday afternoon, Death Valley, the battle for Death Valley, LSU and Clemson. Tigers are laying 10, totals 50.5. You're going to side with Dabo the Dog or LSU in this new-look roster with Lane?
18: We're just little old Clemson, right? I mean, that, like, to me, right now LSU is I mean, I what do they got? The governor's running things. You got... I think that what their AD is, or their president, one of the two, I think maybe it was the president, had a show clause. He couldn't step on a campus for 10 years, right? And now he's been put in charge. You got Lane Kiffin, whose daughter's dating the linebacker on the team, with Orgeron on the staff. You got them going to grab NFL players, having Greg Sankey on the stand. This is a zoo in Baton Rouge, all right? And meanwhile, you're giving Dabo Swinney, who I think has been fantastic as a dog historically. I know he hasn't been too much of a dog lately, but kind of made his bread and butter on being a great dog. Go back to the natty against Bama. I think, the Chad Morris hire I like. So 10 points is too much for me. And why, if you're LSU, why are you trying to get the NFL players? There must be something you don't see in practice that you like. So I'll take Clemson plus the 10. I think they're live on the money line.
0: I like it. I like it. I haven't made a decision on that game yet. I think I'm going to go first half under right now, but that could change before kickoff. What do you do in Ole Miss and Louisville? Because Jeff Brohm, noted killer of Giants throughout his career, many stops. Ole Miss, though, I mean, before you came on, I'm betting them 30-1 to win the title. I didn't think I was going to sell myself on that, but the reality is defense is loaded, and that backfield can compete with anyone offensively. It's Ole Miss minus 6.5 in Nashville. Total's 55.5. What do you like?
18: Yeah, I mean, look, best wishes on your wager. But I'm out on Ole Miss this year. You know, I think, you know, you look back at last season, I took the over mainly because of the schedule. They almost lost to Arkansas. You know, if Arkansas had the ball deep in their territory, you know, almost lost to Washington State. They had a lot. Now, in the playoffs, they caught lightning in a bottle.
0: Yeah.
18: But Trinidad Chambliss also is now a millionaire. I think that does change human beings. So, like, you add that, they go and hire East Carolina's offensive coordinator. As an ECU fan, I was glad to see him leave. And to me, like, I just think they caught lightning in a bottle. I look to fade them this year. I think the wrong team's favorite. I think Louisville's going to beat them outright on Sunday. That's a game I bet back in June.
0: Oh.
18: So, and not that I got the sharpest of the number. I think I got a flat six. But, yeah, I just think Louisville, I love that. I'm fascinated to see what they do with the Ohio State transfer, Keenholz, there, because he's a dual threat former track athlete. Brahms never had a quarterback that could really run. So I'm fascinated to see what that does in his offense with those receivers. I love the picking up the kid Richardson from Vanderbilt at the receiver spot. I think he's going to be a beast. So yeah, I think the Cards are going to win this thing outright. Brahm is a dog's fantastic. When he's favors, when you worry.
0: Okay. I love that. Okay. I was very concerned because I am on Louisville plus +7. So I'm happy that you're on Louisville. I thought you were on Ole Miss. I'm still on Ole Miss 31 to win the title. I'm hoping that it can happen again. I understand it's unlikely, but I thought the number was a good number. Last one real quickly. West Virginia minus -21 against Coastal. I'm on the under there. I considered laying it. What stood out to you about laying 3 touchdowns?
18: Yeah, I mean, I'm just in on West Virginia. Stanford Steve, I know he went in, but I feel like we were screaming at the clouds, you know, when the second he got Michael Hawkins, who I think fits his offense perfectly. The schedule's super nice. Love West Virginia. And I also think Coastal's a mess right now. I mean, bringing in Ryan Beard, I don't even know how good of a coach he is. He did a decent job last year, but he kind of got handed a little bit of a Cadillac from Bobby Petrino for the FCS standards there. But I just think Rich Rod year two, he normally makes that big jump. Coastal's in the way. I like laying it.
0: Yeah, I may do that as well. Cam Cook running the football all over him. Gets his guy from Jack State. All right, Colby, appreciate the time. Appreciate the bets. Good luck with all of them. Hopefully you can make up for that 10 grand. I believe in you. Check out Colby Dance, Sports Gambling Podcast Network, the college experience, at the Colby D on X. We finish up all of our best bets for week one in college football next on Cashing Out.
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0: College football week one started with a bang. Colorado with the last minute win on the road at Bobby Dodd Stadium, 14-13. Will the rest of the week continue with the drama? I'm sure it will. I'm Dustin Sweetelson. Appreciate you hanging out with us here on VSiN, the Sports Betting Network. If you missed any part of the show, you can always go back, download it wherever you get your podcast. Hour number one, Todd Furman with a couple plays and strategy for betting college football week one. In our previous, this hour, we had Arthur DeCesar on, former odds maker here in Vegas, strategy for betting some games here in week one. Colby Dent with his best bets last hour. And in case you missed it, the big breaking news that affects college football, the players for LSU who are added late, they will be able to play, it seems like, this weekend as LSU takes on Clemson in Baton Rouge. LSU is a 10-point favorite in that matchup. But in case you missed it, court ruling down there said that those players can play. The SEC, however, is now suing in retort of that. And we'll see how it actually plays out. But as of right now, it does seem that LSU is going to be able to fortify their roster late in the portal with players who were previously in training camp for the NFL just a few weeks ago. With that, let's shift gears. It's the VSiN Morning Bet segment. It's time for our best bets in college football. Let's begin on Friday night, where currently we have a couple games that jumped out to us that were worth playing on. The first one we're looking at is going to be USC and Fresno State. This is a game where I am on the over in this contest. Right now in the betting market, it is USC minus 22.5, 51.5 on the total. But I like the over a lot here. Lincoln Riley's hearing all the chirping. People talking about USC, letting off the gas, vanilla offense. He's on the hot seat. I love all that. That means he puts it on Fresno State. And I think Fresno capable against this USC defense once they go to a soft look, putting a few points on the board as well. Lincoln Riley, though, in his career, 21 to the over. After not covering, 13-1 to the over when he doesn't cover as a favorite. He's also 13-4 to the over in non-conference play, 7-3 to the over in the first 2 weeks of the season. And there's plenty more trends as well that point to Lincoln Riley and the USC Trojans helping get this number over 51.5, 52, wherever it is at the book you're looking at right now. Next play I want to look at here, also on Friday night, features Toledo at Michigan State. Now, Toledo is a program in transition, as is Michigan State. Jason Candle is gone. In as the head coach is Pat Fitzgerald at Michigan State. Mike Jacobs, who won at Mercer, takes over for Toledo. Now, he comes in and brings a lot of FCS players with him, brings his running back C.J. Miller. He has a returning quarterback in John Allen Richter to their program from the last 2 years where he was a backup. And he also adds the FCS Defensive Player of the Year in defensive end Andrew Zock. But I am laying 9 with Michigan State here. At 10, I'm going to stay away. I got 9 earlier in the week. We gave it out at VSiN.com/picks. And I don't have a lot of trends that back this one. Actually, Pat Fitzgerald at Northwestern, not great as a favorite specifically of this size. But the key is Pat Fitzgerald's been out of football. He's chomping at the bit to return. And I think with a quarterback returning for him, they're going to be ready to go against Toledo team that has so many new pieces. I'll lay that number against the better roster and take Sparty at home, game one of the Pat Fitzgerald era there. Next game we're going to look at here, we're going to go to the FCS ranks. I'm getting weird, y'all, but I love these next two plays. Kentucky hosts Youngstown State. This one's down to 22.5. I bet 23.5. I bet those Penguins of Youngstown State here. I have Kentucky win total over on the season, but it's still the first game for a first-time ever head coach, and there's continuity on the other side. Youngstown State returns their quarterback, Bo Brogard. And he had 3,200 pass yards a year ago, 26 touchdowns, won the Walter Payton Award for the best player in all of FCS against Mercyhurst in week one. He had 232 through the air, 119 on the ground, and 5 total touchdowns. This was a top 5 offense in FCS last year, 3rd in yards per play, 5th in yards, 8th in scoring, 5th in offensive EPA, and they don't turn the ball over. Just 8 turnovers all year. I think they can stay inside this number against an all-new-look Kentucky program on the road in Lexington. The other dog I'm taking against an SEC team is we're taking Austin Peay. They're catching 29.5 at Vanderbilt. Total 60.5. They beat Gardner-Webb 35-17 in week one, but Vanderbilt with a weird move with Clark Lee not going to the big-time recruit 5-star at quarterback, instead going to a different player to start for them. And Austin Peay comes into this one a year ago at Georgia. They lost 28-6. They stayed within that number. They also beat Middle Tennessee last season, 34-14. Their quarterback, Chris Parson, is an All-American, a Mississippi State transfer, 3,000 pass yards a year ago, 700-plus rush yards. He had 37 total touchdowns, 5 interceptions, and now his second year starting, he enters this game with a ton of confidence. I love Austin Peay catching almost 30 points on the road at Vanderbilt. Also, give me the under in Coastal West Virginia. Under 56 is the play. I would consider something on the Mountaineers here, laying 21 in the market. But you have Michael Hawkins taking over at quarterback. He's such a good fit with his mobility. Jacksonville State transfer running back Cam Cook comes over, was previously with Rich Rod when they were both there with the Gamecocks for a couple years. Ran for almost 1,700 yards last year and 16 touchdowns. Rich Rod's 2-0 to the under as a home favorite, or he was last year with West Virginia. 5-1 to the under at home back in 2025. I don't think Coastal Carolina's helping us with the total getting over. That's why I like the under 56.5 in that contest. I also like Jeff Brohm and Louisville as they take on Ole Miss in a neutral game in Nashville, Tennessee. Right now it's 6.5. I caught 7 a day or two ago. Total's 55.5. But even at 6.5, I would still take the bad number. I know you're right on the edge of the key number, but I think Louisville is live to win outright. I think it's going to be a lower scoring game as you have Lincoln Kienholz taking over, a dual threat for the Cardinals at quarterback transferring from Ohio State. When it's a low scoring game, I like the dog a lot. I also like the dog when it's Jeff Brohm against a team with expectations. Ole Miss is ranked 9th in the country. This is a head coach who in 2018 beat number 2 Ohio State with Purdue, 49-20. Then in 2021, he beat number 3 Michigan, 40-3. In 2023, he beat number 10 Notre Dame. In 2024, he beat number 11 Clemson. And in 2025, he beat number 2 Miami on the road in Coral Gables. They were the second-ranked team in the nation. He won 24-21. He is a king slayer. He is a giant killer. He takes out his slingshot, and he knocks off the high and mighty. I think he can win this game outright, but instead, I'll just take the points. Helps you sleep at night, feel a little bit better about things. I love them in this spot against Ole Miss, especially on a neutral site. I mean, I thought that would be the spread if we were playing in Oxford. The fact that we're in Nissan Stadium, that's crazy to me. We go to another neutral site game. Baylor is catching 7.5 against Auburn in Atlanta. I don't really understand this one. The total's 59.5. DJ Lagway versus Byron Brown, part 2. Last year, we saw this with Florida and South Florida when they were on those two teams. And South Florida won that game in, over the Gators. But it wasn't DJ Lagway's fault. DJ Lagway is a former five-star recruit, and he was mismanaged his entire career at Florida. Now he goes to Baylor, where he's a legacy. His dad played running back for the Bears. They returned four starters on their O-line. They need to find some skill guys, but they also loaded up on defense. Guys who can get after the quarterback from Indiana and Marshall and Kansas State and Southern Miss and Georgia State. The secondary's good, and there's pressure on Dave Aranda here to step up. Auburn only has two starters back. Now, that's a little deceptive because so many players come over from South Florida with Alex Golesh, and I just don't think South Florida's ready for a Big 12 team like that, even though they just said they beat Florida a year ago. I think this is a little bit different. I think the elements are a little bit different. This is not an in-state rival. I think that Baylor plus 7.5 is absolutely live. Their offense can hang. I think their defense is up for the task on a neutral site. That is too many points. I was shocked by this number. You can still get a 7.5 out there at a few different places. I love the Baylor Bears. I also love Tulane. Tulane catching 9.5 at Duke. That's what we put up at VSiN.com/picks earlier in the week. It's down to 7.5. At this number, I'd probably stay away. Total is 51.5. Will Hall got a raw deal when he was at Southern Miss. That's the head coach for Tulane. He was previously at Tulane under Willie Fritz. He left to be the head coach at Southern Miss. Now back at Tulane, taking over as head coach, where he was the OC last season under John Summerall. The key to this is his quarterback. His quarterback is Zion Chris Gremillion. This kid was at Houston. He is a dual threat. He is a scary, scary athlete. And I think that on the road at Duke, where I don't trust their skill guys, they lost their quarterback Mensah in the portal very late in the process. I'm not sure their offense is ready to play. I think it's going to be an ultra-low scoring game, and I think Tulane can absolutely hang around at Wallace Wade Stadium against the Duke Blue Devils. I'm also on Oklahoma State at Tulsa under 57.5. Over 57.5, I should say. It's up to 59.5. I like it there. There was a brief dip. I happen to be seeing it on the screen. I took it early in the week. Eric Morris, 14-3 to the over when the total's between 56.5, 263, and Oklahoma State's offense. It's going to be humming. Drew Mestemaker comes over with his weapons from North Texas, a freak athlete, Justin Bowick transfer from Illinois, some other pieces as well. And Trey Lamb, 9-3 to the over as a home dog from Tulsa. I love that. And I love UCLA. They're now the favorite. Bob Chesney, 8-0 covering as a road favorite of 7 or less. A few more picks up at VSiN.com/picks. 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We'll have plenty of picks all day long right here on VSiN, the Sports Betting Network.
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10: 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LA avoids the sweep, coming out on top against St. Louis 3-2. Pete Crow Armstrong hit his 39th home run of the season as the Cubs topped the Brewers 2-1. Red Sox held on 6-5 against the Orioles. Rangers shut out the Rays 6-0, and the A's outscored the Mariners 7-4. In college football, number 21 Utah crushed Idaho 66-14, and 25th ranked Missouri rolled past Arkansas Pine Bluff 54-14. And in tennis, at the U.S. Open on the women's side, two-seed Coco Gauff won her second round match in straight sets.
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27: Thunderstorms likely with fog in spots early overnight. Otherwise, cloudy skies expected. Lows level off around 66. Winds out of the east around 5 miles per hour. I'm meteorologist Paul Trombley with your weatherology forecast on 95.3 and 99.1 The Score. Right now, 68.
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28: Ah, the sweet sounds of summer. The warmer weather. The sizzle of brats on the grill. And the swift crack of a bat.
29: The 0-1 pitch and a fly ball to right. This is hit pretty well. Lee is back at the track, at the wall. He jumps up. It's off the top of the wall, and it is gone. Jack goes deep.
28: Yeah, Brewers baseball is back, baby. Talking all things crew all season long on The Score.
0: However, you may be tuning in, Sirius XM channel 189, YouTube TV, the Visa Watch app, radio affiliates across the United States of God Bless America. Still have some late night action going on in college football. Want to keep you updated on that action as it moves along throughout the night. Currently in Utah, we're waiting out the final 13 minutes, but how about the Utes? 52-14 on top of Idaho with 13 minutes to go. Right now, they're laying 44.5, and your in-game total is 75 and a hook. Over in Champaign, Illinois, the Illini with a 35-16 lead currently on UAB. They're 18.5-point favorites. 57.5 is the in-game total. That's a good one. We went in-game under 61.5 after the Illini scored to open up. What's that? Open up the second half? Or was that in the third quarter or in the second quarter? I don't remember. Either way, we went under 61.5 as I thought the pace would slow up a little bit here. That run by UAB's quarterback's not going to help things out, though, as that picks up a new set of downs. However, they are down to the final 7:45 in the contest. Buffalo leads Albany 14-10, that battle of upstate New York. I guess Buffalo's technically western New York. I still think of it as upstate New York. Anything that's not New York City is upstate New York in my eyes. And that's it as far as the live action goes. We'll do a recap of everything that transpired, including Colorado's comeback win in the final 37 seconds against Georgia Tech a little bit later on in the show. But right now, it's time to hit the NFL, and we do it every single night with the three-point stance.
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30: Ice up, son. Ice up.
9: This is 3-Point Stance.
31: Hey, I'm just here so I don't get fined.
30: We'll play intramurals, brother.
0: And we begin in Cincinnati, where the hype has never been higher on the Bengals heading into the year of our Lord 2026. This is a very scary situation to be in. I believe in the Bengals. I believe in Joe Burrow. I believe in Ja'Marr Chase, Offensive Player of the Year. I believe in betting Dexter Lawrence as a long shot, 100-1 Defensive Player of the Year. There's a world where I'm going to make the case down the road in the Core Four for Zach Taylor, Coach of the Year as well. It scares me how much I love a team that always lets me down. However, Joe Burrow went on his teammate Jamar Chase's new podcast and said that this year does feel a little bit different around the team.
1: Man, I just want to win this year. I just want to win.
2: I feel you.
1: You know, the rest will take care of itself.
2: Yeah.
1: You know, I think we'll break a bunch of records eventually, and but I think we're going to have a really good team that has a chance to win every game that we step foot on the field for. And I don't know about you, but I could really feel it in my bones, in my soul, in OTAs this year, different from years past,
12: yeah,
1: where, you know, we brought in a lot of the right guys, a lot of the right people with the right mindsets,
12: yeah,
1: to go and chase this goal of winning a Super Bowl and winning as many games as we can and being the best possible team that we can.
12: Yeah.
1: I felt it from our D-line. I felt it from our defense. You know, our offense has the same guys as years past, so, you know, we felt that for the last couple of years, as good as we've been. But, you know, these veteran guys that we've brought in on defense to be able to help our younger guys.
0: Yeah, I think that's huge. The defense just being respectable, and I think it's going to be a lot more than respectable this year. Because the key to the NFL is, can you get after the quarterback? Can you protect the quarterback? Protecting the quarterback's not always great with Cincinnati. We have to acknowledge that despite being high on them. But getting to the quarterback now, that's an interesting new wrinkle for this team. Because Dexter Lawrence does that from the middle. Jonathan Allen does that from the middle. Boye Mafe coming over from Seattle is certainly going to help. And I think one of these kids from A&M, whether it's Shamar Stewart or it's Cassius Howell, one of them could pop and go off and really be a special player to help them in a combination replace what they're missing with Trey Hendrickson no longer on the team. I think this defense should be way more respectable. I think the offense is the offense, kind of like Burrow hinted at. I would go over on the 10.5 wins at plus 115. I would bet them to win the North at a little bit under $2. I love them to win the AFC, and I think 20-1 to win the Super Bowl. That is one of the great value plays. The upside is there. Now, we know what the downside is, as many of us have had these tickets in the past and convinced ourselves that things would be different. I will test to this. This will be the last time I ever bet the Bengals if they don't make the playoffs. I'll never do it again. As long as Zach Taylor's there and the team looks similar to this, I will never be on the Cincinnati Bengals again if they don't make the playoffs once again. Now, a team that I was very on last year to make the playoffs, in fact, I bet them to have the best record in the NFL. Actually, kind of concerning, I had the same confidence in the Baltimore Ravens last year that I do this year in Cincinnati. So maybe there's some parallels to be drawn there. They're in the same division, the Ravens with a win total of 11.5, and a key for this team is establishing that ground game like it used to be when Derrick Henry first arrived and they were running people over. Lamar Jackson went on Shine on Sports, Mad Dog Sports Radio, Sirius XM Channel 82, earlier today, and said he believes in his running back this year.
13: Everyone always know and what everyone always sees, you know, it's still King Henry at the end of the day. And, man, I'm looking forward to see what's in store for him as well, because I'm looking at like a 2,000-yard season. Don't quote me, but I'm hoping that my guy, that's Derrick Henry, man. Nothing has changed, man. He's still the same guy. Even better.
12: So when you say same guy, probably even better. I mean, how does he keep doing it? Because I love the guy. I mean, he is the king, as you said. That's his nickname. And he,
13: absolutely.
12: I mean, he's going to the Hall of Fame. He's going to run right into Canton.
13: Absolutely.
12: How does he keep doing
13: absolutely
12: it, Lamar?
13: No doubt, first ballot. Man, his work ethic, man, his attention to detail, man, his mind, you know, he's always trying to get better at something. You know, if something don't look right, he's asking questions, you know, and he's always ahead of what's going on within the situation. And what was in the play, you know, he always wants to know, like, protection, stuff like that. Like, you know, some backs just want to get the ball and just do whatever. You know, he want to know what's going on in the protection, like, well, who I have, you know, stuff like that.
0: I love that from Lamar. He says he's going to run for 2,000 yards again. Well, he had almost 1,600 last year. His season-long prop is 1,249.5. But I think Lamar's point is, we're not going to get where we need to go if we're not feeding Derrick Henry. And I think when you look at what he did down the stretch, a season ago, where he is now entering his age, 33 season for King Henry, he showed at the end of last year he still had plenty left in the tank. So last five games, 94 yards against Pittsburgh, 100 on the dot and 11 carries against Cincinnati on the road. A buck 28, 2 touchdowns against New England. 216 and 4 scores 7 years ago at Green Bay. And then the finale against Pittsburgh, he had a buck 26 on the ground on 20 carries. He still averaged 5.2 yards per pop. I understand that we traditionally look at running backs and we look at the age and we go, he's north of 30. You can't do anything with that. I would say that he's an anomaly at his size and stature. 6'2", 255, 260 pounds. I think that this guy can still get it done. I would actually lean the over, because I think when you have a defensive-minded head coach in Jesse Minter, one thing that you have to remember is they are risk-adverse. The one thing that they don't want to happen is the offense screw things up for them if their defense is dominating, and I think that defense is going to be going back to the way it looked a few years ago when Mike McDonald was still there. That's why the organization brought in Jesse Minter. They regretted letting Mike McDonald walk. Now they bring in Minter, defense beefed up. You're going to see a system where I think everything with Lamar and Henry in the backfield is what you dreamt about at the beginning, where they're just running amok on everyone in the league. I think that the Ravens could be good. I'm not willing to get there with the win total. Instead, I think that Derrick Henry play, the over 1,249.5 rush yards, that's the direction that I would look in that backing the Ravens on the season. Cashing out, I'm Dustin Sweetelson, VSiN, the Sports Betting Network. One more story up here in the three-point stance, and I'm just going to warn everyone. This is about to get weird, just letting you know. We're about to get weird here. So, the Atlanta Falcons named their starter, or their captains today. Tua Tagovailoa and Michael Penix were not the captains. We're not listed there. No quarterback. On top of that, we don't know who's starting week one for Atlanta. We still don't know if it's going to be Tua or Penix. Either way, they're both always hurt. Tua can't push the ball down the field, and I don't have any idea what Michael Penix is at the NFL level. I love the infrastructure of this team. The Atlanta Falcons in a weak division, going against some teams that I don't think scare me very much. I know everyone's hyping up New Orleans. I don't really see it. I know that Tampa Bay has run this division for a long time. They have their own issues off the field, injuries on the field, missing a legend in Mike Evans this upcoming season for the first time in forever. And then Carolina, it's like, come on. If you believe in Carolina's winning the division 2 years in a row, man, I respect your conviction. I love the contrarian thinking. But even I, someone who takes a lot of shots here, thinks you're nuts. I placed a bet for funsies yesterday on the number 3 quarterback for Atlanta, Jack Strand, to be your offensive rookie of the year at 125-1. Let's get weird, people. It's crazy. I know it's crazy. And of the crazy bets I've ever placed, I think it's right up there. But this is an experienced kid coming up from Division II. I get it. It's a huge jump. There's guys from FCS that don't make this jump properly. But he threw the ball a ton in college. 13,000 passing yards, 126 passing touchdowns at the Division II level. He was punchy during the preseason. And he's going to enter a system where his head coach is Kevin Stefanski, a guy who's great at scheming up quarterbacks, winning on the margins, where he's had multiple Coach of the Year awards on his resume. On top of that, think about the weapons. Bijan Robinson in the backfield, Drake London, Kyle Pitts. Combined with a defense where I really like the secondary in a division that doesn't scare me, can you live in the world of crazy with me? And Jack Strand is just worth a super long shot. We're not talking about a full unit. We're not talking about a half or a quarter unit. You go low with this. I put, I think, 15 to win almost $1,700, $1,800 on him. It's a fun bet, because if he gets a chance, think about it. Who's the quarterback that's playing in the rookie class? Quarterbacks touch the ball on every play. 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

0: can kind of treetop this a little bit to say, look at what we're doing. 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
3: We got football going on deep into the night. Welcome back. It is Cashing Out. I'm Dustin Sweetelson. Some people refer to this show as Dustin After Dark. I mean, I'm one of those people. I'm the only person who calls it that. But welcome back into the program. Appreciate you joining us, however you may be doing so. SiriusXM Channel 189, YouTube TV, the Visa Watch app, radio affiliates across the United States of God Bless America. Just a few games remaining in college football. By the way, why are... Is Buffalo and Albany still going on? It's after midnight. Was there a weather delay? Like, what the heck happened there? Jared Moore, my producer, can you look into that? That is a weird. I'm just realizing, why is that game still going on? It's in Western New York, and last I checked, that's the Eastern time zone. 59-14, Utah leads Idaho right now. Utah closed this one as a favorite of 35 points. Worth noting there, they are up by 44 points right now. They do have the football with 5:45 to go. They should be good covering that number. I'm not trying to jinx anyone. I promise I'm not involved in that game at all. We have Illinois up on UAB, and Jared says it was delayed by weather for 3 hours. Illinois up 42-16 on UAB. This is an issue. We're on the under 61.5 in game, and we did that one of the first segments of the show. UAB is on the doorstep of scoring. That's a first and goal run down. For minimal gain, if any, maybe even a loss with a minute 15 to go. So 42-16. Let me do the math here real quick. That's 58. Yeah. We can't afford anything more than a field goal here. And down 42-16. Highly doubt the Blazers with that Snapdragon on the logo. Looking like it was made in 1978 and someone thought they were really ahead of technology or something. I don't imagine they're going to kick a field goal here. So I need the Illinois defense to have some pride. Show me some pride. RPO quarterback keeper, he's stuffed for a loss. Go down, baby. Go down. We need this under. Third and goal, 40 seconds to go. They'll have two shots at this thing. Have to imagine they're throwing it. It would be weird, right, if they called timeouts just trying to score a touchdown. That doesn't matter in a game that they're not going to win. They're going to lose here. By the way, Illinois in this contest closes a 25-point favorite. So what are they up right now? They're up 26. They're up 20. Ooh, so sides on the line here. Sides on the line. Weird snap. Quarterback looks to run. He's got a pocket. Oh, the linebacker fell. What an idiot. What an idiot. Oh, the quarterback, Ryder Burton, he hesitated, and it threw the safety or linebacker off, and he had a path to tackle him, and he just fell. Oh, man, that makes it a 20-point game. If you laid it with Illinois, you are sick. With 9 seconds to go, the back door was left open. There's bugs in the house. There's vermin everywhere. I don't even know what a vermin is. Is raccoon a vermin? Am I saying that right? Feels like it's vermin. It's vermin, right? Not vermit. Mixing it with Kermit the Frog. Worldly guy. I don't know what to tell you. Illinois 42-23. We lose that in-game under 61.5. We go way over the total. Of 54 with 65 points scored, 9 seconds remaining. Illinois is going to get the win, and I think it's just worth noting here, you got to take care of who you're supposed to take care of, okay? You got to take care of who you're supposed to take care of, and that's what Illinois did in this one. You tip your hat, you say, you know what, you're breaking in a new quarterback. He looked the part. Caton Hauser, 13-17 for a 182 through the air. 3 touchdowns for him, and then 1 on the ground as well he added. So 4 total touchdowns from Caton Hauser. He is back in the Big Ten, started his career at Michigan State, went to Eastern Carolina, and was very good for the Pirates a season ago. Now playing for a new-look Illinois team that has a lot of new moving parts, but Brett Bielema has been very solid at Illinois. He hasn't been great. He hasn't been good. He's been very solid. He has years where he pops. I don't think this year, not quite the hype we saw a year ago where a lot of people were calling as a dark horse college football playoff squad. I don't think that's going to happen for them, but right now they get a win. They're going to move to 1-0, 1-1.

0: and 0 on the season with a win against UAB. In case you missed it earlier today, we did have some history in college football. The UMass Minutemen, which was my nickname in the freshman dorms, they went to Rutgers and won 37-21. I want to put this in perspective. Rutgers was laying 29. UMass was 25-1 on the money line. UMass won by 16. Rutgers scored late to make it look even better. Pop Watson, their quarterback, 19 of 22 through the air for 197 yards and 3 touchdowns. This is a UMass team that had a win total of 2.5. They have 2 FCS schools on the roster. They have a good chance to go over that number now with this win. This was their first outright win since October 26, 2024. And that was over Wagner, okay? UMass beating Wagner. Now you went to a Big Ten school in Rutgers and took them down. Almost 700 days since their last win, 677 days. They had never scored more than 21 against an FBS team until today, until Greg Schiano and company, which just leaves me wondering, what's the point? Why are you doing it? Why play football anymore if you're Rutgers? If the best you can do is Greg Schiano, maybe don't do it anymore. That would be my advice for the program going forward. Also, in case you missed it, the game of the night, everyone was all over. Colorado pulls off the last second win against Georgia Tech. 14-13, the final score. Plenty of drama in the second half. Now, if you watch the whole game, it was ugly. Both teams looked bad. Both quarterbacks did not look like the hype that they were getting in the offseason was warranted. On one side, Alberto Mendoza, where I think a lot of people, they were aware he was not going to be his brother, who surprisingly won the Heisman Trophy at 60-1 last year, wound up being the number one pick in the draft. People understood that they were different players. But Julian Lewis on the other side for Colorado, this is a former five-star recruit. And if you don't know about recruiting, you can only be a five-star. That is the highest thing you can be. And he, Colorado, played for a little bit, his red shirt, and stayed in Boulder for a second season. And he just did not look crisp. He did not look very good. But when it mattered, he showed up against a soft Georgia Tech defense. So at the end of this game, Georgia Tech kicked a field goal with a little bit, if I can get the time here, a little bit over a minute and a half to go, I want to say. Let me see. So a minute 43. A minute 43 to go. They kicked a field goal. I want to be clear about this. They were on the Colorado 11, and there was a minute 43 to go, and they kicked the field goal, so that made it a 13-7 game, where it still remained a one-score game. See, this is where the analytic nerds sometimes look right in the end. In this spot, you would. Going up 6, going up 3, I think some people would have said, you know what, force them to drive the whole field. Why not go for it, see if you score a touchdown? They kick the field goal. They go up 6. Now, that meant that Colorado needed a touchdown to win the game, so I understand that side of the coin as well. But Colorado drives down. It's an 8-play, 75-yard drive, finished off by a touchdown pass, Julian Lewis to Williams for 20 yards and the score. And then on the other side, with it now a 14-13 game, Georgia Tech had a chance to rebuttal with 37 seconds to go. They hit a 42-yard pass. They get down to field goal range. It's a 45-yard potential game winner. Blocked. Ball game over. Atlanta sports hero Deion Sanders, Julian Lewis, who grew up an hour away in Carrollton, Georgia, they go back to the Peach State, and they take down Brent Key and Georgia Tech. And this was my concern and why I back Colorado. I'm not doing a victory lap here. I lost a bet on the Colorado team total because I thought the offense would look better. But the reason why I didn't want to back Georgia Tech, and this is something I try to stick to as much as I can during the season, there are certain coaches, there are certain programs, there are certain teams that you prefer to back as an underdog. You don't want to back them as a favorite. They perform better when they're being doubted. When they're expected to win, they come short. To Georgia Tech, when they are someone that's on the outside looking in that people don't believe is going to be good on a given day, I want them because Brent Key can galvanize, and his teams are usually strong on the line of scrimmage, and that's where they get overlooked. People get obsessed with skill, and people overlook the fact that Georgia Tech's offensive line will normally keep them in games. That's Brent Key's bread and butter. But when you're asked to be the elite athletes, when you're asked to put a team away, when you're asked with a lead to finish the job, that is very different than punching up and trying to take down a favorite. And some teams just don't perform well consistently in that role. It's not going to work all the time. It's not an end-all, be-all. But Brent Key and Georgia Tech are one of the short list of teams that I would much rather back as a dog, and I usually avoid when they're laying points. Hey, do you think you're better than the experts? Now's your chance to prove it. 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Cashing out, I'm Dustin Sweetelson. You're listening to VSIN, the Sports Betting Network. Still to come on the program, we go behind the counter. Arthur DeCesar, longtime odds maker here in Las Vegas. What are the best strategies for looking at week one in college football? Our buddy Colby Dant with his best bets in week one of college football as well. I will share some of mine a little bit later on this hour. But when we return, we're wrapping up the core four, college football style. My four plays to win the national title, one that I did not think I was going to bet, but based on the number that's out there, it's a principal play for me, and I'll tell you who it is next.
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0: Back at it on Cashing Out. I'm Dustin Sweetelson. 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However you may be tuning in, Sirius XM channel 158, YouTube TV, VSiN Watch app, radio affiliates across the United States of God Bless America. I said 158, 189 is the new channel. See, my brain, it goes on autopilot once we hit a certain point in the show, and I'm just used to saying the same thing over and over again. We are now on Sirius XM channel 189. By the way, if we're already favorited on your dial, you don't have to do anything. We will stay right there. So make sure we're favorited. What are you doing? I want to be one of your favorites. It's like MySpace back in the day. Show me your top eight. Show me I'm in your top eight, and I'll put you in my top eight, okay? I mean, you don't have a radio station on Sirius XM, so I guess I can't put you in my top eight, but I would if you had one, so let me know. Follow back. I'm Dustin Sweetelson, at Dustin Sweetelson on X. I dropped my pen on myself. Want to update you on Major League Baseball, because we do have a couple games currently going on. For starters, the A's are up 6-4 at Seattle. Eighth inning, two outs, and the A's with a chance to extend their lead. 6-4, they're up, bases loaded, two outs. You have Geloff at the dish. Zach Geloff is up with a chance to, with a little contact, really open this game up. On deck is Lawrence Butler. And Bizardo is on the bump for I feel like Bizardo has been really bad. Am I off there? I just want to pull this up real quickly. Edward Bizardo. I feel like the last few outings. Yep. On Monday, he allowed two earned in a third of an inning. He hasn't been horrible. He doesn't, you know what? He has a 4.3 ERA in the month of August he had. So I could be okay. I could be all right there. I'll stand by that statement. Sometimes you just throw things out there that you just feel that you've seen. You don't watch every single inning of every Seattle game. If you do, I'm sorry. I feel bad for you. This is a team that I believed in so many times, and they continuously let me down. I was going to make a joke about my father, but my father's actually a good dad, but I thought it would make sense if I did that. But then what if he heard this? Be awkward next time I go back home to visit. But the story right now is actually in Los Angeles. The Dodgers are on the verge of being swept by the Cardinals. As Geloff grounds out to third in Seattle, that is an out at first base. Ooh, Naylor had to scoop it out of the nice little pick and move on to the bottom of the inning. It's a two-run lead, 6-4, the A's with a lead there. Let me give you the updated number, as it looks like St. Louis just made an out in the eighth inning at Dodger Stadium. So you could get Seattle plus 393. Now, all week, I've been taking moneyline flyers on teams losing. And it hasn't worked out, or losing, thinking that they would win, and it hasn't worked out for me. Could this instance be different? I don't like the back end of the A's bullpen. Who is due up here for the Mariners? Because that could really change how we approach this thing. As I pull it up, Canzone, Julio, and Cal Raleigh, who is pitching for the A's, currently listed is Medina. Yeah, he just threw a third of an inning so far. I want to see how those guys do against Medina Lifetime as we pull it up. And it looks like Raleigh's 0 for 2. Julio's 2 for 4 with a homer. That's a positive development. What can we get them here? Let's see. Plus 380, or we go plus 1.5, plus 140. See, that's the safe play, but I don't play it safe. I'm not that person. We're going to go plus 380. Very safe bet, just to have a little rest night. Over stadium, it's the eighth inning. 2-1, the Cardinals have the lead. This is historic stuff, man. What the Dodgers are doing. They were a minus 268 favorite tonight. They're potentially going to go down to St. Louis, still trying to fight and get into that wild card spot. As we're in the eighth inning of this game, looking at all the other games with how they finished, the St. Louis Cardinals are 3.5 back. The Marlins are in front of them, 3 back. The Padres are a half game back, but they'll pick up a half game if they finish the job here at the Dodgers. Currently, Nathan Church, the eighth hitter's at the plate, taking on the lefty Alex Vesia. His job is to get an out here, Vesia. His pants are extremely tight. Oh, man. They might have to blur out the crotch area if they zoom in too much. His pants are so tight, Alex Vesia. I digress. It is a 1-2 count on Nathan Church. And for the Dodgers, who's coming up for them in the next inning, should they get out of this unscathed? That is, it's a tough one back to Vesia. And he got spun around to hit off his glove or his arm. And that's going to be an infield. I guess they're going to rule that a single because he was spinning. Eh, you could give him an error, but like it wasn't an assumed play. So I don't know if you can do that. So he went in on the Mariners at a little bit over 3-1 to come back and win this game against the A's. They trail 6-4. And then at Dodger Stadium, let me just get the lineup situation here for the Dodgers to figure out if we want to mess around and see if they'll come back against the St. Louis bullpen that I don't really trust. I mean, who's going to come in? Riley O'Brien? Is that who they're going to bring in as their closer here? They already used Ryan Stanek, who has electric stuff. I don't know why the reserves are always there for that. How hard he But do up. Burleson's up for the Cardinals. That doesn't answer our question. I believe Will Smith is going to lead off. No. Is it going to be Dalton rushing? Yeah, I'm not really sure. I have to go back and look who made the last out of the inning. I thought the box score would tell the story. Too many walks, too many guys reaching on random stuff, messing with me. Betts made the last out, it looks like. It was Betts, Edmund, Freeland were the last three hitters of the last inning. Betts, Edmund, Betts. Oh, so that means Teoscar should be the first batter, followed by Freeman and Will Smith. I don't hate that. Can we just get one of them? Right? We'll end up profitable if we get one of them. Dodgers, by the way, are plus 145. So the market actually thinks they come back as they just got the runner trying to steal second base in Church. That will end the eighth inning. We will go to the bottom of the eighth. 2-1 Cardinals with the lead. I'll take a little Dodgers, plus 145. Let's have some funsies here, baby. All right. We've been doing this all offseason long, getting ready for the college football season. I'm finally at the point where there's no more futures to bet. We've done win totals. We have done conference champions. We've done long shots in the Heisman. We've done short shots in the Heisman. Now we're going to do the national championship. These are my core four bets to win the national championship in the upcoming 2026 season. I'm all about the Oregon Ducks at the top of the board. Give me plus 750 on Dan Lanning. I'm a big believer in the climb. That's a song, right? It's the climb. Who sings that? I know I didn't give you that much. Miley Cyrus nailed it. I can almost see it, the dream I'm dreaming. I'll stop right there. I'm sorry. I apologize. It just sort of happened. But I do believe in the climb in sports. I really think there is something psychological that you bring back with you when you continuously get knocked down. Think about Michael Jordan, right? That's the reference everyone always has. Michael Jordan probably doesn't become Michael Jordan if he isn't knocked down by the Detroit Pistons over and over again trying to get his first title. I believe Tom Brady. He not gotten messed with at Michigan where he was battling with Drew Henson and they were going back and forth as the starters and then knocked down as the sixth round pick coming out of the draft going to the New England Patriots. I don't think he ever develops the edge he eventually had that made him a killer on the football field if he wasn't getting close and getting knocked down. For Oregon, it's the same story. They've been eliminated the last two seasons by the eventual national champion. They return a quarterback in Dante Moore that hasn't just been there 2 years. He's been there 3 years. He backed up Bo Nix in Nix's final season in Eugene, redshirting after transferring from UCLA. And I think the weapons he has are off the charts. Maybe the deepest. I don't know if it's the best receiving core in college football. But I think it might be the deepest. Throw four or five guys out there that can all make plays. They're all very diverse in their approaches. And Oregon as an offense, I don't know if they take a huge step back without Will Stein there. They're promoted from within. Drew Merringer takes over. And it sounds like Dante Moore and him are on the same page. More importantly, the defense is going to lead the charge. That defensive front is dominant. It is big, and there's probably three NFL players on it. Because they're going to win at the line of scrimmage, as Dan Lanning anyways does, give me the Oregon Ducks 7.5-1 to be the fourth different Big Ten team to hoist a national title. The next team we're going to go with, and I'm biased, they're my boys. Miami Hurricanes at 11-1. Here's the thing that people aren't saying about Miami enough. They might be better than last year. In fact, I know the offense is better. The only question is, can the defense be good enough? And I do think it can be. They retain both their coordinators even though they went all the way to the national title game. They brought in a quarterback in Darian Mensah, who is experienced and better than the last two they had, and that includes a former number one pick in Cam Ward. His weapons are off the charts in Tony and Cooper Barcate. He's got a run game with Mark Fletcher, and I think this O-line and the line of scrimmage again, that's the story for Mario Cristobal. That's where his teams are always successful. I just trust him. They're going to win the ACC. They're laying the biggest number of any Power Four school to win their league. Because of that, they'll be in the dance. Give me 11-1. And here's my two long shots at 30-1, both in the SEC. I'm not sure what Georgia is. They didn't hit the portal, and that's because Kirby has confidence in his team. But it concerns me that they didn't use the portal to go over the top, to drop the hammer on everyone else. Texas is loaded. The Longhorns are the best team in the SEC. The problem is their head coach loses on the margins in Steve Sarkisian. I'm going to take a flyer because we went short on the board for the first two for the core four. We'll go long for the next two. 30-1 Oklahoma, 30-1 Ole Miss. Oklahoma, I believe John Mateer is the quarterback we saw in the first three, four games last year before he got injured, not the one at the end that was struggling. And that defense is always dominant with Venables. The O-line is more experienced than a year ago. I think they show up to play. And then Ole Miss, they spent a lot of money on that defense. They still have Trinidad Chambliss and Kawan Lacy in that backfield. That might be the most dangerous quarterback running back combo out there. When you consider how they want to operate offensively, they'll have a chance against anyone if that defense lives up to the potential and you have those two managing the offense on the other side. That is the core four for national title.
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0: Doing a little salsa into the night. Hopefully it's a little salsa verde. Get it? Because money is green, and we've got an in-game play on Seattle to come back against the A's. They trail 6-4 in the eighth. However, Medina in a little bit of trouble. Two on, one out in the eighth. Josh Naylor at the dish. Can he be my Enrique? Can he be my hero baby? I would love it. I would love to cash. What do you get, plus 340, something like that on Seattle here? The Dodger one not looking as hot. There's two out. There is a runner on first. That represents the tying run. But Max Muncy at the dish, he's been awesome this year. I got to be honest, I did not anticipate Max Muncy being as vital to the Dodgers' success this year as he's been. But he's been tremendous as he's got a 2-0 count. 2-1 count. Sorry, there's literally a pole blocking the score bug for me as Josh Naylor just popped out to left. Ugh. Yeah, he swung at the first pitch. I think they just walked Cal Raleigh. What are you doing swinging at the first pitch? Come on, make this guy work a little. Make him take something off of it. It's like the art of the mental warfare is completely gone. You know what? That's a good element to transition to college football on Friday because we've got a great slate of games for a Friday. They do this on week one, and usually there's something catastrophic that happens to someone who matters. Now, there's a few big boys playing, but one of the big storylines that I'm monitoring is the return of Pat Fitzgerald to college football. He now goes to Michigan State, where he was dismissed from Northwestern. Turns out he was on the right side of everything that went down there with those accusations about the way he was running his program, and I don't know what the right phrase is here, but was it abuse of the student athlete? Something along those lines? Either way, Pat Fitzgerald's been vindicated. Now he takes over Michigan State, and the interesting element to that is he has resources. It may not be the top of the Big Ten. It's definitely more than he had at Northwestern, where they don't care about winning at sports all that much. Now he's with Sparty. He inherits a team that has a quarterback returning who made four starts a year ago in Milivojevic. They addressed their offensive line, and they took a running back from UConn who had 1,240 scrimmage yards a year ago, 13th in FBS. Pat Fitzgerald, a few months ago, this came out about, I guess, a documentary they're doing on his return to Michigan State. You mean to tell me this guy's not going to be fired up to put up a big number against Toledo on Friday night? Here's how the beginning of that documentary teaser went.
23: Why not us? Why not us? They asked us at this time next year what happened. How did this happen? Wow, what a turnaround. None of us in this room will be surprised because we will be the ones that did it for each other.
0: You love that. Come on. That's just the beginning. We're just getting started if you're Michigan State. That guy wants to turn it around. He takes over for Jonathan Smith, who was completely lost. They open with Toledo. Now Toledo is a weird team. They lost Jason Candle, their head coach, in the offseason. Mike Jacob comes in. He won at Mercer. He does not have his quarterback from Mercer, but he does have some other pieces that are interesting as well. John Allen Richter, the backup the last 2 years, he's going to be the starter. He brought his running back, C.J. Miller, with him, who had 1,200 yards, 17 touchdowns a year ago. Four offensive linemen return. He also took the FCS Defensive Player of the Year, Andrew Zook, with him over to Toledo. But I laid it 9 with Michigan State when it got down there, and now it's back up to 10. The total's 47. If I wasn't laying it, I would consider the under. A lot of trends for Fitzgerald point to the under. Not great cover rate for him in a lot of situations, but 12-2 to the under versus the MAC. 55-28 to the under as a favorite. 12-2 to the under as a home favorite of 77.5-14. I would lean under right now. I like the 9 that I got, but at this point, I wouldn't lay 10 at that key number as far as that game is concerned on Friday. Now, also on Friday, we will see USC for the second time in a very short amount of time as Lincoln Riley and company are starting to hear the noise. People criticizing the quote-unquote 51,000 reported attendance for their game with San Jose State in Week 0. Lincoln Riley reacted to that talk this week.
1: This is USC, right? People are going to pay attention. People are going to have an opinion. It's part of being a blue blood school. I don't buy into the false narrative. I think that comes from a lot of people that don't follow our program, and most of those who have never stepped foot in the Coliseum. The reality is, during my years here, attendance has gone up every single year, as has our play in the Coliseum, including running the table last year in front of a lot of epic atmospheres, and I expect that to happen again this year.
0: Okay. The attendance, does that actually matter for handicapping? Not directly. But it's more of what that conversation means to me. As USC is laying 22.5, totals 51.5 in this contest against Fresno State at the Coliseum in Los Angeles. It's the noise. It's the chatter. And it's not just the attendance. Lincoln Riley's hearing people wondering, you know, why was San Jose State scoring late? Why didn't this defense look different even though you brought in Gary Patterson? Why didn't the offense take vertical shots downfield and keep it super vanilla? Now, they won going away. And that game went over the total. But I think Lincoln Riley is now out to send a message. Hey, guys, it's USC. We're the big boys. What you saw week one, we were saving a little bit for later. I'm on the over 51.5. It's up to 52 in the contest here at Circa. I like the over a lot. You look at some of the trends for Lincoln Riley. 21-5 to the over after he doesn't cover. 13-1 when he doesn't cover as a favorite to the over. He's 5-2 to the over as a favorite of 21.5-31. 6-1 to the over at home when the total's between 49.5-56. He's also 7-3 to the over in the first 2 weeks of the season. 13-4 to the over in non-conference. I think you're going to see him sling it around. And for Fresno State, I'm curious if their offense can add to it. They had a quarterback battle where they had a kid in from Maryland, and it wound up going to the other quarterback. Jaden Mandel is now their quarterback one. Curious, if he can add a few points on the board against this USC defense, maybe it doesn't look great. That'll certainly help the over on top of everything that I anticipate USC doing, where I would not be shocked if they put a 40 spot on the board. And I respect Matt Entz as a coach. I think Fresno is going to be very punchy in the Mountain West this year. But USC is out to send a message. And I think Lincoln Riley wants Jaden Maiava to be in that Heisman discussion, because that's good for business for someone who's on the hot seat like he is heading into the year. Two teams we also saw in week zero will do battle coming up in week one. So short turnaround for them playing on Friday night. You have San Jose State out of the Mountain West, out of the MAC. It's Eastern Michigan. Eastern Michigan's down to a 3-point favorite. This thing was north of 3.5 a few days ago. 56.5 is your total. On one end, you have Luke Weaver at quarterback for San Jose State. He moved the ball against USC. I don't know what to make of that. I don't know if that was Luke Weaver, who in limited time again at Hawaii last year, he was solid. I don't know how much of that was USC saying, we're going to run a shell defense. We're going to be pretty basic. We already have 3-4 touchdown lead in this one. We're just going to let this guy hit shots underneath and hopefully keep him out of the end zone for a while. But he went 21-32 for 234 yards, 3 touchdowns, also added 42 rush yards. On the other side, Eastern Michigan beat Sac State 28-17 as Noah Kim went 27-38 for 279 and 2 touchdowns. Now, I was on Sac State in that game, and I felt like Sac State, right on the edge of covering all day long, they were never going to get there. But it was kind of embarrassing for Eastern Michigan to not be able to pull away. Sacramento State was not good. At this point at 3, I probably wouldn't take it with San Jose State, but I would consider it here. Just because I think their offense will be able to hang on the road in the MAC. If it was colder weather, if it was later in the season, I wouldn't do it. But Kenny Amatalolo, 6-4 against the spread, 6-3 to the under as a road dog. He is 5-1 against the spread in September while at San Jose State, 8-3 against the spread, 7-4 to the over in the non-conference. And then Chris Creighton for the Eagles of Eastern Michigan, 4-0 against the spread against the Mountain West Conference, 6-9 covering, 9-7 to the under as a home favorite of 7 or less for him in this role. The big boy in the ACC, late night affair is Miami at the farm at Stanford, where last year this was a 42-7 game. Miami with the win, but it was 7-7 at the half. Miami outscored the Cardinal 35-0 in the second half to win the game and cover the number. This time around, they're laying 24. Your total is 48. I'm considering laying it with Miami. Even though I just said what I said, I think the Miami offense is going to be better this year. But more importantly, Stanford allowed Hawaii to throw on them for 272 yards. A Hawaii team that was at Stanford, right, off the island, where they're usually not as good, they still threw for almost 300 yards. Now you have Darian Mensa coming in with Malachi Toney and Cooper Barcape, a high-octane offense that, more importantly, has to get in sync, that has to learn each other's tendencies, has to create some chemistry here. And I think they treat Stanford that way late in the game, keeping their foot on the gas, wanting to add to the score. I have not bet it. I don't know if I'm actually going to get there and bet it. But maybe the team total for Miami is the other way you look at this one. Cristobal's numbers covering aren't great. 7-8 as a road favorite covering in Miami. He is 12-20 against the spread, 17-15 to the over in ACC play. And Tavita Pritchard, now, it was a lucky cover at the end, but he did cover against Hawaii, and he went over in that game. I lean Miami, but I don't have enough conviction to actually bet that one. I'm still noodling if I'm going to have something on that ACC tilt in the late night action on Friday night. Football's back. 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
28: 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LA avoids the sweep, coming out on top against St. Louis 3-2. Pete Curl Armstrong hit his 39th home run of the season as the Cubs topped the Brewers 2-1. Red Sox held on 6-5 against the Orioles. Rangers shut out the Rays 6-0, and the A's outscored the Mariners 7-4. In college football, number 21 Utah crushed Idaho 66-14, and 25th ranked Missouri rolled past Arkansas Pine Bluff 54-14. And in tennis at the U.S. Open on the women's side, two-seed Coco Gauff won her second round match in straight sets.
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10: Thunderstorms likely with fog in spots early overnight. Otherwise, cloudy skies expected. Lows level off around 66. Winds out of the east around 5 miles per hour. I'm meteorologist Paul Trombley with your weatherology forecast on 95.3 and 99.1 The Score. Right now, 68.
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0: And you're listening to VSiN, the Sports Betting Network. 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The first slate of week one of the college football season is in the books. We have another slate to preview on Friday and a full one Saturday, partial Saturday, and a little leftovers on Monday. To help us look at all of that, we're going out to the Progressive Guest Line. We are welcoming in our buddy, Arthur DeCesar, longtime Vegas odds maker at ArtDice21 on X, now over at Wager Talk, and he joins us on the Progressive Guest Line. Arthur, what a weird night for Thursday night in college football. What stood out to you? Was it the UMass upset of Rutgers, 37-21, catching 29 points in a 25-1 dog? Was it Colorado with the miracle comeback win, 14-13, on the road at Georgia Tech? What was the biggest element of Thursday that jumps out?
30: Well, I think anytime you have a 30-point underdog win their game outright and haven't won a game against an FBS opponent in years, to be Rutgers site and wake up tomorrow morning. But I'll say this. I think, you know, Coach Prime has gotten a lot of positive and negative stuff here over the last couple of years. I was very impressed with the way they ran the ball. They were physical. They showed some toughness. I feel like Colorado hasn't done here in these first couple of years with Coach Prime. I was impressed. I know Georgia Tech has a lot of problems. They lost everyone, and they're rebuilding their program as well. But to go on the road and win that game was basically a touchdown underdog. Very impressed by Colorado.
0: Yeah, absolutely. I was on Colorado. I was also on the team total, though. I was a little disappointed that go-go offense that we were told we were going to see from them didn't go enough there.
30: Yeah.
0: How about Friday's card? We've got a few intriguing games out here, San Jose State, Eastern Michigan. We also have Miami and Stanford, along with USC, with this one hosting Fresno State. What's the game on Friday that stands out to you?
30: And that's a lot of games, especially San Jose State, Eastern Michigan, teams that all played week zero. You know, I got to sit here and look at Miami. Miami has national championship aspirations. They have a quarterback who is going to be at the top of the heap of the Heisman. They're going to play a team in Stanford who obviously already played. You know, that was a line that was like 23.5, got as high as 24.5, has now come back down under that 24. The thing I like is the total hasn't moved. I like the over in the game. You know, I mean, Stanford's got a game under the belt. Now they have some offensive linemen out. If Hawaii can score, shouldn't Miami score about 40 in that game? I think it's a low total. I love the over in that game.
0: Hey, I don't think Miami takes the foot off the gas if they're scoring.
30: Nope.
0: This is, as you mentioned, national title hopes for them. They need this offense with a new quarterback and a bunch of new pieces to be clicking right away if they're going to do that, win the ACC, and ultimately make the playoff. How about on Saturday?
30: And Heisman hopes, right?
0: Yeah.
30: Heisman hopes. You want to get that guy going. So.
0: That's true.
30: Yep. Well,
0: how about Saturday? Boise State goes to Oregon. We've seen these two play in the past. The Ducks laying 24.5 in Eugene, totals 51.5. How about this matchup?
30: Yeah, I mean, this one total really hasn't moved. You know, you've seen the Boise number or the Oregon number from 24.5, you know, go up half a point here and there, kind of move around a little bit. I think if I were to get involved, I would get involved with Oregon in the first half if I could find a 14. You know, I expect Oregon to come out pretty aggressively, establish everything with their talent gap, with obviously another Heisman candidate in Dante Moore. Don't forget, though, Boise has a quarterback who's been around in Madsen. Broncos score a lot of points, too. I believe they averaged around 28 last year. So laying a big number, there could be some backdoor elements. That's why maybe I'd want to get involved first half.
0: Dan Lanning is a first half maestro, 13-2 against the spread in the first half as a favorite of 21.5 to 31 on the game. 13-2 covering the number in the first half there. Arthur DeCesar is our guest. Check him out over at Wager Talk at ArtDice21 on X, longtime odds maker here in Las Vegas. How about the debut of Matt Campbell with Penn State? Nittany Lions host Marshall. They're laying 23 and a hook. 52.5 is the total. What jumps out to you in this game?
30: Let me just start off by saying I love Penn State this year. I think they're going to go over their win total of 8.5, even with the juice you have to pay on it. But, you know, continuity versus like a transition here. Penn State is entering, obviously, the Matt Campbell era, you know, with all the stuff they're going to have to do. And, you know, Marshall, they have people returning. They have their quarterback returning. I feel like when you're in the 24, if you could find 24.5, if it goes up, I think there is, similar to the Boise game, where there could be some backdoor here. I think Penn State in their first game under Campbell will be happy to just get out of there with a win. I don't think they're going to cover the number.
0: Ooh, I know a lot of sharp people are on Marshall, so I think that makes a lot of sense here. I'm curious your opinion on this game being played in Atlanta, because I saw the number and I fired right away, and I'm surprised it hasn't moved. Baylor and Auburn going at it. Auburn's laying 7.5, total's 59.5. Which direction makes the most sense here?
30: Yeah, and then I think I even saw right before I came on, I think Circa was dealing 7 -115. So, ooh. You know, I mean, listen, Auburn is probably the side here. I think the big move here that has jumped out is the over. You know, there's been a lot of over money. I think it was like 58, 58.5. Now you're seeing 60, 60.5. I think Auburn has more talent here. I think they will be, you know, have the advantage athletically. I think if I could find the 7 out there, even if I have to pay a little bit of juice, I'd be happy to lay Auburn. I think Auburn, too, is going to be very popular in money line parlays.
0: Yeah, I got two good quarterbacks we saw face off in the Swamp last year. DJ Olagwe lost that one, but I don't know if I put it on him. His defense blew the game late, and maybe we see the best version of both these guys, and they're in a shootout there at Mercedes-Benz Stadium in the ATL. Arthur DeCesar is our guest. Check him out at Wager Talk. Former odds maker here in Las Vegas at ArtDice21. You can find him on X as well. This is the tough one for everyone to figure out here, Arthur, because coming into this one preseason, I kept saying in my head, I'm going to bet Clemson. I'm going to take the 10.5, 11. And then it kept moving and kept moving. And now the more I hear these coaches speak, despite everything with LSU and the distractions, by the way, in case you're just tuning in, the breaking news earlier a few hours ago is that those players will be eligible to play. It may not be done being played out as the SEC is suing LSU, but as of right now, the late additions to the roster should be available for the Tigers as they take on Clemson. Clemson starting Chris Vezina at quarterback. He's been the backup to Cade Klubnik the last few years. Right now in the betting market, the updated number is LSU minus 10, 50.5 on the total, Art. What do you think about this game?
30: You're right. This is the hardest game to figure. This is a game that's been kind of yo-yoing between under 10, over 10. Like you said, there were times where it was as high as 11. You hit the key things. The LSU distraction, Clemson breaking in a new quarterback. I believe they're breaking in all new offensive linemen as well. There was a part of me early on in the process that thought Clemson was the side. I still would lean Clemson if I'm getting 10, 10.5. But to me now, it's an under. I like the under of the game. I think 50.5 is too high. This feels like a, you know, maybe a 28-20 type of game in that range. I think we stay well under that 50.5.
0: Yeah, I don't know if Clemson's offense is doing much here. Even with all the new pieces on defense, LSU like still has Baker as the DC there. They have a lot of weapons on defense that I think can limit what already is a limited Clemson offense. Dabo, by the way, is 23-15 to the under against the SEC. He's also 10-5 to the under as a road dog. How about this last one with Wisconsin and Notre Dame at Lambeau Field? This is another one, Art, where I was like, I'm going to be on the dog. But the more I dove into the numbers, Marcus Freeman in these spots, neutral field, as a favorite. I know they're paying 20.5, total 6.5. I can't do anything on the side because I've talked about both sides. Anything jump out to you in this game?
30: I think Notre Dame's defense is going to dominate, and I think Notre Dame is a team, like a couple of other teams that really want to come out and make a mark. Obviously, they are a top tier, if not the top, you know, ticket count, highest, you know, lowest number on the board for odds to win the national championship, all the stuff that comes along with being Notre Dame. I think it's a struggle for 10 points. So if Notre Dame takes it off gas in the second half, this also, to me, leans an under. I think when it's under three touchdowns at 20.5, I would have a slight lean in Notre Dame. But to me, maybe it would be a Wisconsin team total under and a game under.
0: Yeah, I think that all makes sense. I just, with Wisconsin, having a mobile quarterback in Colton Joseph, it gives them a little boost offensive time. He'll run. They also need to keep it low scoring. They're not looking for a shootout with the Heisman Trophy favorite. So I do think the under, even a low total of 46.5, makes a lot of sense there. I just want to ask you before the season starts, the futures market, national championship odds. Ohio State, Notre Dame, you just mentioned it, with everything that they're aspiring to be this year, they're the favorites at 6-1. Texas is 6.5-1. Oregon, 7.5-1. They're trendy, and I'm on them. Georgia, 8.5. Indiana to repeats, 9.5. Miami's 10-1. And then it's north of 10-1 from there. Is there a team or two that you look at the number and you go, you know what? I think I just need to bet them because I think they have a chance here.
30: I think two of the teams that you mentioned that are close to the top of the board there, they're not the favorites, but they're right there. I think Georgia presents value. I think Miami presents value. I like to look at who's going to be in. I think Miami clearly is going to be in. I think Georgia's going to win the SEC, so they will be in. If you go a little bit further down the board, and I'm starting to buy in because the defense is so good, is Oklahoma. That's a team that, you know, at the number you're going to see, it ain't 8-1. It's probably, what, 25-1, 30-1 in that range. So if you're looking for maybe a value play, Oklahoma, who was in the playoff last year and has that wonderful defense, if they could ever get Mateer right, Oklahoma presents some really good value. I think, though, for me, my favorite would be Georgia. That would be the team I would bet to win it all.
0: I get it. Kirby is just so consistent. And the thing you know, we get so caught up in, if everything's perfect, I love this team. Things are never perfect. Yeah. And if things aren't perfect, who do you trust more than Kirby Smart to figure it out, to make the adjustments and put his team in a winning position? I don't know why that popped in my head today, but that's the dude. And I think in an imperfect world, I don't hate the idea of 8.5-1. He's Arthur DeCesar. Check him out at Wager Talk. Odds maker here in Las Vegas at ArtDice21 as well on X. Thanks for the my friend. Good luck with all bets. Next week, when we're not only previewing, we're also recapping NFL action. Let's go.
30: That's a big week next week. Let's have a winning week this week, and we'll talk.
0: That was Arthur DeCesar joining us via the Progressive Guest Line. We cashed one of those baseball bets. We lost on the Mariners coming back against the A's, but the Dodgers walk it off in the ninth. 3-2, and it was Riley O'Brien. I told you I wasn't scared, son.
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3: Every iconic moment in Wisconsin history has a voice and a face behind it.

that about a lot of things. I was trying to do the math coming in. I'm 40 years old. We're going to do this together, which is really a dangerous situation that's about to transpire on the air. But I'm 41 years old. I've been a man for over a year, according to Mike Gundy. By the way, where is Mike Gundy? What is he doing right now? Is he not an analyst somewhere? Like, how is that mullet not an analyst somewhere? Anyway, the ADHD is off the charts. 41 years old. How many football seasons do you get in life? Where, like, you really know what's happening. You can enjoy it because the first 7 or 8, you don't remember you're a kid. Even when, like, you're 9, 10, 11 years old, you like football, but on the weekends, you're usually playing sports. So it's not like you're locked into everything happening like you can be as an adult, potentially. I mean, some of you adults actually have families. I don't have one yet. So right now, I can pop on the couch and hang out for 7 to 8 hours if my fiance gives me permission, because unfortunately, that's where I'm at in life. I have to ask permission to do those types of things. But I'm trying to think. So you take away the first 7, 8 years. I'll give you 10 years old. From 10 until about 70, you're probably coherent enough to really enjoy football. So you get 60 seasons, right? Is that right? Yeah, 60 seasons of football. And then after that, it's probably not great. So think about it. I'm 41. I don't have that many years left of enjoying football. There's only so many left. I got to treasure all of them. And that's why I have like 25 bets for week 1 this year, because I'm happy that it's back and it makes my life so much better. And I have 21 bets as long as my fiance allows me to do those things. So let's start looking at some of the games. I've added a plethora of picks up at VSiN.com/picks. And I like to give credit to guests on the show when they put me onto something. I don't just blindly follow every bet that everyone puts out there, but if they make a strong enough case on a game that I was considering doing something with, I am all for it. And on Wednesday's show, Michael Calabrese joined from the Action Network. He made the case for the over in Texas State and Texas. This game is on Saturday. He referenced how G.J. Kinney, the head coach for Texas State, plays with a ton of pace. And on top of that, he has a quarterback in Brad Jackson who had 38 total touchdowns a year ago. Right now, we're looking at Texas laying 29.5, a total of 59.5. I think the Texas team total, which is in the 40s, I don't hate the idea of doing something there. But instead, I'm going to go over. I think we're going to get a lot of scoring this one. You have a viable quarterback in Texas State with Jackson. He's an NFL guy on the road. They also brought back 2,000-yard receivers from a season ago. No other team has that coming back in Bo Sparks and Chris Dawn Jr. They averaged 36.5 points per game the last 3 years. G.J. Kinney is 14-6 to the over when the total is between 56.5 and 63. He's 5-2 to the over on the road in that role. He's also 4-1 to the over in the first 2 weeks of the season. And more importantly, think about it from the Texas perspective. This offense needs to be crisper than it was a year ago. They cannot afford, with Steve Sarkisian's job on the line, Arch Manning's Heisman hopes up in the air, to not have this offense humming when they play some big games later in their schedule, like when they go to Ohio State coming up in a couple of weeks. So because of that, I think the Texas offense is going to be rocking and rolling and ready to go. And Texas is going to do their possession game and hopefully putting some points on the board. I went over on this game, and I believe I did get over 59.5 in the contest over at VSiN.com/picks. Another game I want to look at here is East Carolina and Alabama. The Tide come in ranked 13th in the country, and they have a new quarterback with Keelan Russell taking over as they now transition for Kalen DeBoer to find a guy that he's bringing right to Alabama to take them to the next level, to make them a team that can contend to make the playoff potentially this year. There's a world where Keelan Russell is good enough to do that. Now, they're taking on an ECU team where right now the spread is up to 28.5. It opened 25.5. We're up to 28.5. Total drop, 54.5 to 52.5. I actually went under in the first half in this game. I'll explain why here in just a second. But for me, I think East Carolina on offense takes a huge step back. They lost Hauser, their quarterback, to Illinois in the transfer portal in the offseason. It's either going to be Mitch Griffiths, who's a transfer from Texas Tech, or Emery Williams, who spent a few years at the University of Miami. Either way, I don't know if they're moving the ball against this Alabama defense on the road in Tuscaloosa. I think that's a quite proposition with so much new on the offensive side of the football for them. Blake Harrell is a defensive guy. Took over this Pirates program. He's 6-0 to the under as an underdog. He's 4-1 against the spread as an underdog. He's also 6-0 to the first half under as an underdog.
And that's the direction I'm looking here. Give me under 28.

0: and a half in the first half between East Carolina and Alabama. New quarterback in Keelan Russell against a good defensive coach. He could struggle early on to find his rhythm. I don't anticipate ECU adds all that much offensively either. I feel like this could be a score of 24-7 right on the edge. 21-0, 21-3. I don't see us getting a ton of points in this game, so I'm on the first half under of 28.5 between these two teams, ECU and Alabama. Another under I'm going to take on an SEC team hosting an FCS, there's an FCS school now, is Tennessee State going to Georgia. Current number right now, pull it up here, just shift it on me. This thing just refreshes all the time. It's driving me absolutely insane. Georgia and Tennessee State. The dogs are laying, I'm seeing it open 46.5. I do see a prediction market at 45.5, and I see some other shops at 47.5. Total from 55.5 down to 54.5. I like the under a lot here. I went under because if you go back and look, Kirby Smart, I know there's the trend going around, like last 15 laying this huge number, he's never covered for like 15 years. He's 0-8 against the spread against the FCS. He's 5-2 to the under. He's 0-11 against the spread as a home favorite of 42.5, 7-3 to the under. He's 13-4 to the under in the first 2 weeks of the season. But more importantly, Texas State's also got an under head coach. His name's Reggie Barlow. 9-2 to the under as an underdog, 4-0 to the under as a road dog. Kirby Smart doesn't mess around, man. He doesn't care about covering. He doesn't care about running it up on anyone. His objective is to win the game, move on to the next one. He doesn't care about style points. He doesn't care about putting up stats. He doesn't care about winning the Heisman for his guys. Those are accolades that come down the road. In fact, just a year ago, this very team had a 28-6 game with Austin Peay. 28-6 with Austin Peay. That just kind of goes to show you that they don't care about big-time scoring games. Now, the week prior, they did have a game where they beat Marshall 45-7, but last I checked, that's 52 points, and the total right now is 54.5. You really can't transfer it that way, but you get my point. At some point, the dogs like to call off them dogs. Other games I want to look at here coming up is Furman and Tennessee. So we get a look at Faison Brandon for the first time with the Vols, and I think he's going to be very good. But I think this total for this matchup could be a little high. I'm very intrigued by a potential under here. I haven't gotten there with it yet, but Furman comes into this one. Their head coach is Clay Hendricks. He's pretty good in a lot of these spots. He's 12-8 against the spread as a road dog, 8-2 against the spread, 7-3 to the under in the first half when the total is more than 63 on the game. 63 is a big total. Right now for this matchup with Furman, we're looking at a total of 66.5. And the Vols are laying 48.5, 2 points off the opener of 46.5. I don't know if I would lay it there. I just think that's such a big number when you're working in a new quarterback. Heupel's trends all say over, 4-0 to the over against the FCS. He's 30-19 to the over as a favorite, 11-3 to the over as a favorite of 31+. But to me, I think you got to think about the under when the number is that big. The only concern I have is Faison Brandon staying in late to work on his game to kind of become a finished product for Tennessee this year, because I think they believe that they have the potential to make the college football playoff. One of the first plays I added over at VSiN.com/picks this week was Liberty catching 6.5 at James Madison. So right now we're down to 6, total from 51.5 to 50.5. But Jamie Chadwell in his career, 8-3 against the spread as a road dog, 5-1 covering as a road dog of 7 or less. And he just came off his first losing year at Liberty. I think they get things back on track. And James Madison's in transition. Billy Napier takes over. They only have 3 starters back. Okay, this isn't the same team that we saw from the last year. And honestly, Bob Chesney, who took the best players from last year, had to also deal with the same instance when he took over for Kurt Cignetti a few years ago. So it's been constant movement on this roster. There's not a lot of continuity. Liberty has 2 transfer quarterbacks battling it out. Deshaun Purdy from Wake, Jalen Henderson from West Virginia. I think it's going to be Purdy here. They had their worst running team under Chadwell last season, but they brought in 5 running back transfers to fix that. I think that Liberty doing that, fixing their issues, defending the run, at 6, I'd still consider it, even though the 6.5s are gone. I do like Liberty a lot this week in that matchup at JMU. Hey, if you missed our Pro Football Futures draft, I want to remind you, you can see all 130 selections from all 13 hosts. That's win totals, division winners, player props, season stats, and more. 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See how many Cowboys Dave Ross picked on his team. All you got to do, VSiN.com/download. Plenty more bets coming for you. Week one of college football. How do we attack the slate? Don't worry. Colby Dant shares his favorite plays on the other side of cashing out.
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0: Back back on Cashing Out. I'm Dustin Sweetelson. 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I'm a little scared of our next segment. I think I might get electrocuted through the airwaves. This guy's so hot lately, giving out moneyline winners. But he's Colby Dant. He joins us this time every single week. Catch him on the College Experience. That's his podcast, part of the Sports Gambling Podcast Network. And he joins us via the Progressive Guest Line. Let's talk about the past week, including Thursday night. You were on North Carolina Moneyline. Everyone was scared to do it. You were on Memphis Moneyline. You were on West Florida a week ago. And they were catching like 25 points in an FCS match, 21 points. And then you had the guts to take UMass on Thursday. I think they were 25-1 on the money line. They go to Rutgers as 29-point dogs and win 37-21. How's it feeling right now, my friend?
5: It feels really good, but like the past 10 minutes, I did have that parlayed with Albany on the money line against Buffalo, and we got to the one-yard line, and I had like, I think I was going to cash for 10 grand, right, just shy of 10 grand. And Albany somehow did not score from the one-yard line as they got a penalty. So, I mean, you know how it is. Like, you're having a great couple weeks, but the last play you had, we're at the one-yard line. I thought, like, I mean,
0: you're spending it.
5: I was gonna jump out of this window in the second story of this of this building. You know what I mean? I was like, good God, I can't lose right now. But other than that, man, it's a great start to the football season. I had Cal Poly with the John Madden game where they score on a 4th-and-8 from midfield. So, been very lucky. So there's no way this sustains, right? Or could I just be on this big of a heater?
0: I mean, maybe it just lasts the whole season, right? Maybe who knows? Who knows how far it's going to go? Let's hopefully find some more to keep the streak going. We are on the same page on this one. Honestly, this might have been the first bet that I saw in the offseason where I go, what is this line? James Madison laying 6 right now to Liberty. I took 6.5 earlier this week with Liberty. You're going to be on the Flames as well. Total's 50.5. But what do you like about Jamie Chadwell in this spot?
5: Yeah, this is the Blue Ridge rivalry. And the fact that JMU beat him last year at Williams Stadium, I'll start right there. You know, JMU, obviously great team last year, went to the playoffs, put up 500 yards on Oregon. But they take everybody. I mean, you saw tonight, Barrett, their starting quarterback, I'm sorry, Barnett, he was at UCF tonight looking pretty good against Pine Bluff or against Bethune. But, you know, just so many moving parts. I think Napier's an interesting hire. And that's another thing. Their old athletic director that hired Chesney, that hired Cignetti, that hired Mike Houston, he's gone. So, like, the hire makes sense, but I'm just not in love with Napier getting a team ready for games. I do think it might work because JMU's got – they're spending so much more money than the rest of the conference long term. But Liberty, okay, Chadwell had a bad year last year, lost how many games in overtime? I think they're a legit playoff contender this year. They bring in Deshaun Purdy, who was once actually at Florida with Napier. I remember them raving about him. But the portal class, Kanye Udeh coming in from Arizona State at the running back spot via Army before that. I love what they did in the portal. They're spending up. And Chadwell, he had some health problems last year, too. A lot of people don't know that you know, he was battling some health stuff. They haven't really released what it was. But I do think that was kind of, why the season went so bad. And Deion, Deion last year was battling cancer and everything. So I think Liberty's the better team right now. And then you go in there in a heated rivalry. Love the Purdy. They got like 3 capable quarterbacks to me that can run this offense. Meanwhile, JMU, I'm just not there yet with them in that roster. I think they'll get there eventually. I still think they might be able to win the Sun Belt. But I think the Liberty is – this is a money line play to me. I think they're winning this game outright.
0: Yeah, I totally agree with you. Colby Dant, our guest, Sports Gambling Podcast Network. His show is The College Experience. Get it wherever you get your podcasts here. I was very curious what you're going to do with our guy, Charles Huff, this week in Memphis, because it's a tricky sandwich spot, but it does feel like he kind of has that mental edge to acknowledge it to the team and be like, guys, you can't let your foot off the gas. There's too much on the line now. We picked up a win at UNLV. We win this week. We win at Boise. We win the American. We're going to the playoff. Simple as that. I mean, I bet them 13-1 to make the playoff. I have them 7-1 to win the American. It's a big matchup, though, for them with Arkansas State. And this number's on the move. I think it opened 8.5 up to 11.5. You're going to lay it, though, with the Tigers. Talk to me.
5: I am, and look, I know it's the battle of the paint bucket, old school rivalry. You know it's a rivalry when they kidnap one of the better players back in the 1930s, and he missed the game. You would think he wishes he was alive now. The NCAA gave him another 5 years. But, you know, my main thing is this. Butch Jones struggles to get his teams prepared. I always feel like they're over-penalized. The Liberty Bowl has been renovated, too. This is the opening of the renovation of the Liberty Bowl. First game for Charles Huff. And the real thing, man, I was at that game there in Vegas last week. I don't think Arkansas State has anybody that can block anybody on the Memphis D-line. And I also think Marcus Stokes, another game in that system. Remember, he's new to Kevin Decker, their OC. So I get it. It is a great spot. It's a rivalry game right before they go play Boise. But I'm not very bullish on Arkansas State this year. I think Butch Jones is a guy, as a coach, that really struggles and gets his teams prepared. They're always over penalized. So I'm going to lay it with Memphis. I don't see how anybody, and really, to your future, I don't see many teams in the group of five that's going to be ready to block Memphis's D line. So I will take my chances here. I'm laying the 11.5.
0: Yeah, you know what? Winning at the line of scrimmage, that did surprise me the way they did against UNLV in that front. How about Saturday afternoon, Death Valley, the battle for Death Valley, LSU and Clemson. Tigers are laying 10, totals 50.5. You're going to side with Dabo the Dog or LSU in this new look roster with Lane?
5: We're just little old Clemson, right? I mean, that, like, to me, right now LSU is I mean, I what do they got? The governor's running things. You got, I think they're what their AD is, or their president, one of the two. I think maybe it was the president, had a show fixed up on the campus for 10 years. and now he's been put in charge. You got Lane Kiffin, whose daughter's dating the linebacker on the team. With Orgeron on the staff, you got them going to grab NFL players, having Greg Sankey on the stand. This is a zoo in Baton Rouge, all right? And meanwhile, you're giving Dabo Sweeney, who I think has been fantastic as a dog historically. I know he hasn't been too much of a dog lately, but kind of made his bread and butter on being a great dog. Go back to the natty against Bama. I think, you know, the Chad Morris hire I like. So I'm 10 points is too much for me. And why, if you're LSU, why are you trying to get the NFL players? There must be something you don't see in practice that you like. So I'll take Clemson plus the 10. I think they're live on the money line.
0: I like it. I like it. I haven't made a decision on that game yet. I think I'm going to go first half under right now, but that could change before kickoff. What do you do in Ole Miss and Louisville? Because Jeff Brohm, noted killer of Giants throughout his career, many stops. Ole Miss, though, I mean, before you came on, I'm betting them 30-1 to win the title. I didn't think I was going to sell myself on that, but the reality is, defense is loaded, and that backfield can compete with anyone offensively. It's -6.5 in Nashville. Total's 55.5. What do you like?
5: Yeah, I mean, look, best wishes on your wager. But I'm out on Ole Miss this year. You know, I think, you know, you look back at last season, I took the over mainly because of the schedule. They almost lost to Arkansas. You know, if Arkansas had the ball deep in their territory, you know, almost lost to Washington State. They had a lot. Now, in the playoffs, they caught lightning in a bottle.
0: Yeah.
5: But Trinidad Chambliss also is now a millionaire. I think that does change human beings. So, like, you add that, they go and hire East Carolina's offensive coordinator. As an ECU fan, I was glad to see him leave. and to me, like, I just think they caught lightning in a bottle. I look to fade them this year. I think the wrong team's favorite. I think Louisville's going to beat them outright on Sunday. That's the game I bet back in June.
0: Oh.
5: So, and not that I got the sharpest of the number. I think I got a flat six. But, yeah, I just think Louisville, I love that. I'm fascinated to see what they do with the Ohio State transfer, Keenholz, there, because he's a dual threat former track athlete. Brohm's never had a quarterback that could really run. So I'm fascinated to see what that does. In his offense with those receivers. I love picking up the kid Richardson from Vanderbilt at the receiver spot. I think he's going to be a beast. So, yeah, I think the Cards are going to win this thing outright. Brohm is a dog's fantastic. When he's favored is when you worry.
0: Okay, I love that. Okay, I was very concerned because I am on Louisville plus 7. So I'm happy that you're on Louisville. I thought you were on Ole Miss there. I'm still on Ole Miss 31 to win the title. I'm hoping that it can happen again. I understand it's unlikely, but I thought the number was a good number. Last one real quickly. West Virginia -21 against Coastal. I'm the under there. Slaying it. What stood out to you about laying 3 touchdowns?
5: Yeah, I mean, I'm just in on West Virginia. Stanford Steve, I know he went in, but I feel like we were screaming at the clouds, you know, when the second he got Michael Hawkins, who I think fits his offense perfectly. The schedule's super nice. Love West Virginia. And I always think Coastal's a mess right now. I mean, bringing in Ryan Beard, I don't even know how good of a coach he is. He did a decent job last year, but he kind of got handed a little bit of a Cadillac from Bobby Petrino for the FCS standards there. But I just think Rich Rod year two, he normally makes that big jump. Coastal's in the way. I like laying it.
0: Yeah, I may do that as well. Cam Cook running the football all over him. Gets his guy from Jack State. All right, Colby. Appreciate the time. Appreciate the bets. Good luck with all of them. Hopefully you can make up for that 10 grand. I believe in you. Check out Colby Dance, Sports Gambling Podcast Network, the college experience, at the Colby D on X. We finish up all of our best bets for week one in college football next on Cashing Out.
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0: College football week one started with a bang. Colorado with the last minute win on the road at Bobby Dodd Stadium, 14-13. Will the rest of the week continue with the drama? I'm sure it will. I'm Dustin Sweetelson. Appreciate you hanging out with us here on VSiN, the Sports Betting Network. If you missed any part of the show, you can always go back, download it wherever you get your podcasts. Hour number one, Todd Furman with a couple plays and strategy for betting college football week one. In our previous, this hour, we had Arthur DeCesar on, former odds maker here in Vegas, strategy for betting some games here in week one. Colby Dent with his best bets last hour. And in case you missed it, the big breaking news that affects college football, the players for LSU who are added late, they will be able to play, it seems like, this weekend as LSU takes on Clemson in Baton Rouge. LSU is a 10-point favorite in that matchup, but in case you missed it, court ruling down there said that those players can play. The SEC, however, is now suing in retort of that, and we'll see how it actually plays out. But as of right now, it does seem that LSU is going to be able to fortify their roster late in the portal with players who were previously in training camp for the NFL just a few weeks ago. With that, let's shift gears. It's the VSiN Morning Bet segment. It's time for our best bets in college football. Let's begin on Friday night, where currently we have a couple games that jumped out to us that were worth playing on. The first one we're looking at is going to be USC and Fresno State. This is a game where I am on the over in this contest. Right now in the betting market, it is USC minus 22.5, 51.5 on the total. But I like the over a lot here. Lincoln Riley's hearing all the chirping. People talking about USC, letting off the gas, vanilla offense. He's on the hot seat. I love all that. That means he puts it on Fresno State. And I think Fresno capable against this USC defense once they go to a soft look, putting a few points on the board as well. Lincoln Riley, though, in his career, 21 to the over. After not covering, 13-1 to the over when he doesn't cover as a favorite. He's also 13-4 to the over in non-conference play, 7-3 to the over in the first 2 weeks of the season. And there's plenty more trends as well that point to Lincoln Riley and the USC Trojans helping get this number over 51.5, 52, wherever it is at the book you're looking at right now. Next play I want to look at here, also on Friday night, features Toledo at Michigan State. Now, Toledo is a program in transition, as is Michigan State. Jason Candle is gone. In as the head coach is Pat Fitzgerald at Michigan State. Mike Jacobs, who won at Mercer, takes over for Toledo. Now, he comes in and brings a lot of FCS players with him, brings his running back C.J. Miller. He has a returning quarterback in John Allen Richter to their program from the last 2 years where he was a backup. And he also adds the FCS Defensive Player of the Year in defensive end Andrew Zock. But I am laying 9 with Michigan State here. At 10, I'm going to stay away. I got 9 earlier in the week. We gave it out at VSiN.com/picks. And I don't have a lot of trends that back this one. Actually, Pat Fitzgerald at Northwestern, not great as a favorite specifically of this size. But the key is Pat Fitzgerald's been out of football. He's chomping at the bit to return. And I think with a quarterback returning for him, they're going to be ready to go against Toledo team that has so many new pieces. I'll lay that number against the better roster and take Sparty at home, game one of the Pat Fitzgerald era there. Next game we're going to look at here, we're going to go to the FCS ranks. I'm getting weird, y'all, but I love these next two plays. Kentucky hosts Youngstown State. This one's down to 22.5. I bet 23.5. I bet those Penguins of Youngstown State here. I have Kentucky win total over on the season, but it's still the first game for a first-time ever head coach, and there's continuity on the other side. Youngstown State returns their quarterback, Bo Brogard, and he had 3,200 pass yards a year ago, 26 touchdowns, won the Walter Payton Award for the best player in all of FCS. Against Mercyhurst in week one, he had 232 through the air, 119 on the ground, and 5 total touchdowns. This was a top 5 offense in FCS last year, 3rd in yards per play, 5th in yards, 8th in scoring, 5th in offensive EPA, and they don't turn the ball over. Just 8 turnovers all year. I think they can stay inside this number against an all-new-look Kentucky program on the road in Lexington. The other dog I'm taking against an SEC team is we're taking Austin Peay. They're catching 29.5 at Vanderbilt. Total 60.5. They beat Gardner-Webb 35-17 in week one, but Vanderbilt with a weird move with Clark Lee not going to the big-time recruit five-star at quarterback, instead going to a different player to start for them. And Austin Peay comes into this one a year ago at Georgia. They lost 28-6. They stayed within that number. They also beat Middle Tennessee last season, 34-14. Their quarterback, Chris Parson, is an All-American, a Mississippi State transfer, 3,000 pass yards a year ago, 700-plus rush yards. He had 37 total touchdowns, 5 interceptions, and now his second year starting, he enters this game with a ton of confidence. I love Austin Peay catching almost 30 points on the road at Vanderbilt. Also, give me the under in Coastal West Virginia. Under 56 is the play. I would consider something on the Mountaineers here, laying 21 in the market. But you have Michael Hawkins taking over at quarterback. He's such a good fit with his mobility. Jacksonville State transfer running back Cam Cook comes over, was previously with Rich Rod when they were both there with the Gamecocks for a couple years. Ran for almost 1,700 yards last year and 16 touchdowns. Rich Rod's 2-0 to the under as a home favorite, or he was last year with West Virginia. 5-1 to the under at home back in 2025. I don't think Coastal Carolina's helping us with the total getting over. That's why I like the under 56.5 in that contest. I also like Jeff Brohm and Louisville as they take on Ole Miss in a neutral game in Nashville, Tennessee. Right now it's 6.5. I caught 7 a day or two ago. Total's 55.5. But even at 6.5, I would still take the bad number. I know you're right on the edge of the key number, but I think Louisville is live to win outright. I think it's going to be a lower scoring game as you have Lincoln Keenholz taking over, a dual threat for the Cardinals at quarterback transferring from Ohio State. When it's a low scoring game, I like the dog a lot. I also like the dog when it's Jeff Brohm against a team with expectations. Ole Miss is ranked 9th in the country. This is a head coach who in 2018 beat number 2 Ohio State with Purdue, 49-20. Then in 2021, he beat number 3 Michigan, 40-3. In 2023, he beat number 10 Notre Dame. In 2024, he beat number 11 Clemson. And in 2025, he beat number 2 Miami on the road in Coral Gables. They were the second-ranked team in the nation. He won 24-21. He is a king slayer. He is a giant killer. He takes out his slingshot, and he knocks off the high and mighty. I think he can win this game outright, but instead, I'll just take the points. Helps you sleep at night, feel a little bit better about things. I love them in this spot against Ole Miss, especially on a neutral site. I mean, I thought that would be the spread if we were playing in Oxford. The fact that we're in Nissan Stadium, that's crazy to me. We go to another neutral site game. Baylor is catching 7.5 against Auburn in Atlanta. I don't really understand this one. The total's 59.5. DJ Lagway versus Byron Brown, part two. Last year, we saw this with Florida and South Florida when they were on those two teams. And South Florida won that game over the Gators. But it wasn't DJ Lagway's fault. DJ Lagway is a former five-star recruit, and he was mismanaged his entire career at Florida. Now he goes to Baylor, where he's a legacy. His dad played running back for the Bears. They returned 4 starters on their O-line. They need to find some skill guys, but they also loaded up on defense. Guys who can get after the quarterback from Indiana and Marshall and Kansas State and Southern Miss and Georgia State. The secondary's good, and there's pressure on Dave Aranda here to step up. Auburn only has 2 starters back. Now, that's a little deceptive because so many players come over from South Florida with Alex Golesh, and I just don't think South Florida's ready for a Big 12 team like that, even though they just said they beat Florida a year ago. I think this is a little bit different. I think the elements are a little bit different. This is not an in-state rival. I think that Baylor plus 7.5 is absolutely live. Their offense can hang. I think their defense is up for the task on a neutral site. That is too many points. I was shocked by this number. You can still get a 7.5 out there at a few different places. I love the Baylor Bears. I also love Tulane. Tulane catching 9.5 at Duke. That's what we put up at VSiN.com/picks earlier in the week. It's down to 7.5. At this number, I'd probably stay away. Total is 51.5. Will Hall got a raw deal when he was at Southern Miss. That's the head coach for Tulane. He was previously at Tulane under Willie Fritz. He left to be the head coach at Southern Miss. Now back at Tulane, taking over as head coach, where he was the OC last season under John Summerall. The key to this is his quarterback. His quarterback is Zion Chris Gremillion. This kid was at Houston. He is a dual threat. He is a scary, scary athlete. And I think that on the road at Duke, where I don't trust their skill guys, they lost their quarterback Mensah in the portal very late in the process. I'm not sure their offense is ready to play. I think it's going to be an ultra-low scoring game, and I think Tulane can absolutely hang around at Wallace Wade Stadium against the Duke Blue Devils. I'm also on Oklahoma State at Tulsa under 57.5. or over 57.5, I should say. It's up to 59.5. I like it there. There was a brief dip. I happen to be seeing it on the screen. I took it early in the week. Eric Morris, 14-3 to the over when the total's between 56.5, 263, and Oklahoma State's offense. It's going to be humming. Drew Mestemaker comes over with his weapons from North Texas, a freak athlete, Justin Bowick transfer from Illinois, some other pieces as well. And Trey Lamb, 9-3 to the over as a home dog from Tulsa. I love that. And I love UCLA. They're now the favorite. Bob Chesney, 8-0 covering as a road favorite of 7 or less. A few more picks up at VSiN.com/picks. 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We'll have plenty of picks all day long right here on VSiN, the Sports Betting Network.
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26: 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LA avoids the sweep, coming out on top against St. Louis 3-2. Pete Crow Armstrong hit his 39th home run of the season as the Cubs topped the Brewers 2-1. Red Sox held on 6-5 against the Orioles. Rangers shut out the Rays 6-0, and the A's outscored the Mariners 7-4. In college football, number 21 Utah crushed Idaho 66-14, and 25th ranked Missouri rolled past Arkansas Pine Bluff 54-14. And in tennis, at the U.S. Open on the women's side, two-seed Coco Gauff won her second round match in straight sets.
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32: Thunderstorms likely with fog in spots early overnight. Otherwise, cloudy skies expected. Lows level off around 66. Winds out of the east around 5 miles per hour. I'm meteorologist Paul Trombley with your weatherology forecast on 95.3 and 99.1 The Score. 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
0: Yeah, buddy, September be with you. College football is back. The NFL is right around the corner. Appreciate you making us a part of your night. However you may be tuning in, SiriusXM channel 189, YouTube TV, the VSiN Watch app, radio affiliates across the United States of God Bless America. Still have some late night action going on in college football. Want to keep you updated on that action as it moves along throughout the night. Currently in Utah, we're waiting out the final 13 minutes, but how about the Utes? 52-14 on top of Idaho with 13 minutes to go. Right now, they're laying 44.5, and your in-game total is 75 and a hook. Over in Champaign, Illinois, the Illini with a 35-16 lead currently on UAB. They're 18.5 point favorites. 57.5 is the in-game total. That's a good one. We went in-game under 61.5 after the Illini scored to open up. What's that? Open up the second half? Or was that in the third quarter? Or in the second quarter? I don't remember. Either way, we went under 61.5 as I thought the pace would slow up a little bit here. That run by UAB's quarterback's not going to help things out, though, as that picks up a new set of downs. However, they are down to the final 7:45 in the contest. Buffalo leads Albany 14-10, that battle of upstate New York. I guess Buffalo's technically western New York. I still think of it as upstate New York. Anything that's not New York City is upstate New York in my eyes. And that's it as far as the live action goes. We'll do a recap of everything that transpired, including Colorado's comeback win in the final 37 seconds against Georgia Tech a little bit later on in the show. But right now, it's time to hit the NFL, and we do it every single night with the three-point stance.
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11: Every single day.
12: Ice up, son. Ice up.
11: This is 3-Point Stance.
13: Hey, I'm just here so I don't get fined.
12: We'll play intramurals, brother.
0: And we begin in Cincinnati, where the hype has never been higher on the Bengals heading into the year of our Lord 2026. This is a very scary situation to be in. I believe in the Bengals. I believe in Joe Burrow. I believe in Jamar Chase, Offensive Player of the Year. I believe in betting Dexter Lawrence as a long shot, 100-1 Defensive Player of the Year. There's a world where I'm going to make the case down the road in the Core Four for Zach Taylor, Coach of the Year as well. It scares me how much I love a team that always lets me down. However, Joe Burrow went on his teammate Jamar Chase's new podcast and said that this year does feel a little bit different around the team.
14: Man, I just want to win this year. I just want to win.
15: I feel you.
14: You know, the rest will take care of itself.
15: Yeah.
14: You know, I think we'll break a bunch of records eventually, and but I think we're gonna have a really good team that has a chance to win every game that we step foot on the field for, and I don't know about you, but I could really feel it in my bones, in my soul, in OTAs. This year, different from years past,
15: yeah.
14: Where, you know, we brought in a lot of the right guys, a lot of the right people with the right mindsets,
15: yeah,
14: to go and chase this goal of winning a Super Bowl and winning as many games as we can and being the best possible team that we can.
15: Yeah.
14: I felt it from our D-line. I felt it from our defense. You know, our offense has the same guys as years past, so, you know, we felt that for the last couple of years as good as we've been. But, you know, these veteran guys that we've brought in on defense to be able to help our younger guys.
0: Yeah, I think that's huge. The defense just being respectable, and I think it's going to be a lot more than respectable this year. Because the key to the NFL is, can you get after the quarterback? Can you protect the quarterback? Protecting the quarterback is not always great with Cincinnati. We have to acknowledge that despite being high on them. But getting to the quarterback now, that's an interesting new wrinkle for this team. Because Dexter Lawrence does that from the middle. Jonathan Allen does that from the middle. Boye Mafe coming over from Seattle is certainly going to help. And I think one of these kids from A&M, whether it's Shamar Stewart or it's Cassius Howell, one of them could pop and go off and really be a special player to help them in a combination replace what they're missing with Trey Hendrickson no longer on the team. I think this defense should be way more respectable. I think the offense is the offense, kind of like Burrow hinted at. I would go over on the 10.5 wins at plus 115. I would bet them to win the North at a little bit under $2. I love them to win the AFC, and I think 20-1 to win the Super Bowl. That is one of the great value plays. The upside is there. Now, we know what the downside is, as many of us have had these tickets in the past and convinced ourselves that things would be different. I will attest to this. This will be the last time I ever bet the Bengals if they don't make the playoffs. I'll never do it again. As long as Zach Taylor's there and the team looks similar to this, I will never be on the Cincinnati Bengals again if they don't make the playoffs once again. Now, a team that I was very high on last year to make the playoffs, in fact, I bet them to have the best record in the NFL. Actually, kind of concerning, I had the same confidence in the Baltimore Ravens last year that I do this year in Cincinnati. So maybe there's some parallels to be drawn there. They're in the same division, the Ravens with a win total of 11.5. And a key for this team is establishing that ground game like it used to be when Derrick Henry first arrived and they were running people over. Lamar Jackson went on Shine on Sports, Mad Dog Sports Radio, Sirius XM Channel 82 earlier today and said he believes in his running back this year.
5: Everyone always know and what everyone always sees, you know, it's still King Henry at the end of the day. And, man, I'm looking forward to see what's in store for him as well, because I'm looking at like a 2,000-yard season. Don't quote me, but I'm hoping that that guy, that Derrick Henry, man, nothing has changed, man. He's still the same guy. Even better.
8: So when you say same guy, probably even better. I mean, how does he keep doing it? Because I love the guy. I mean, he is the king, as you said. That's his nickname. And he, absolutely. I mean, he's going to the Hall of Fame. He's going to run right into Canton. Absolutely. How does he keep doing absolutely. It, Lamar?
5: No doubt, first ballot. Man, his work ethic, man, his attention to detail, man, his mind, you know, he's always trying to get better at something, you know. If something don't look right, you know, he's asking questions, you know, and he's always ahead of what's going on within the situation. And what was in the play, you know, he always wants to know, like, protection, stuff like that. Like, you know, some backs just want to get the ball and just do whatever. You know, he want to know what's going on in the protection, like, well, who I have, you know, stuff like that.
0: I love that from Lamar. He says he's going to run for 2,000 yards again. Well, he had almost 1,600 last year. His season-long prop is 1,249.5. But I think Lamar's point is we're not going to get where we need to go if we're not feeding Derrick Henry. And I think when you look at what he did down the stretch, a season ago, where he is now entering his age, 33 season for King Henry. He showed at the end of last year he still had plenty left in the tank. So last five games, 94 yards against Pittsburgh, 100 on the dot and 11 carries against Cincinnati on the road, .128, two touchdowns against New England, 216 and four scores 7 years ago at Green Bay, and then the finale against Pittsburgh, he had .126 on the ground on 20 carries. He still averaged 5.2 yards per pop. I understand that we traditionally look at running backs and we look at the age and we go, he's north of 30. You can't do anything with that. I would say that he's an anomaly at his size and stature, 6'2", 255, 260 pounds. I think that this guy can still get it done. I would actually lean the over, because I think when you have a defensive-minded head coach in Jesse Minter, one thing that you have to remember, they are risk-averse. The one thing they don't have, the offense screw things up for them if their defense is dominating. And I think that defense is going to be going back to the way it looked a few years ago when Mike Macdonald was still there. That's why the organization brought in Jesse Minter. They regretted letting Mike Macdonald walk. Now they bring in Minter, defense beefed up. You're going to see a system where I think everything with Lamar and Henry in the backfield is what you dreamt about at the beginning, where they're just running amok on everyone in the league. I think that the Ravens could be good. I'm not willing to get there with the win total. Instead, I think that Derrick Henry play, the over 1,249.5 rush yards, that's the direction that I would look in that backing the Ravens on the season. It's Cashing Out. I'm Dustin Sweetelson, VSiN, the Sports Betting Network. One more story up here in the three-point stance, and I'm just going to warn everyone, this is about to get weird. Just letting you know, we're about to get weird here. So, the Atlanta Falcons named their starter, are their captains today. Tua Tagovailoa and Michael Penix were not the captains. We're not listed there. No quarterback. On top of that, we don't know who's starting week one for Atlanta. We still don't know if it's going to be Tua or Penix. Either way, they're both always hurt. Tua can't push the ball down the field, and I don't have any idea what Michael Penix is at the NFL level. I love the infrastructure of this team. The Atlanta Falcons in a weak division, going against some teams that I don't think scare me very much. I know everyone's hyping up New Orleans. I don't really see it. I know that Tampa Bay has run this division for a long time. They have their own issues off the field, injuries on the field, missing a legend in Mike Evans this upcoming season for the first time in forever. And then Carolina, it's like, come on. If you believe in Carolina's winning the division 2 years in a row, man, I respect your conviction. I love the contrarian thinking. But even I, someone who takes a lot of shots here, thinks you're nuts. I placed a bet for funsies yesterday on the number three quarterback for Atlanta, Jack Strand, to be your offensive rookie of the year at 125-1. Let's get weird, people. It's crazy. I know it's crazy. And of the crazy bets I've ever placed, I think it's right up there. But this is an experienced kid coming up from Division II. I get it. It's a huge jump. There's guys from FCS that don't make this jump properly. But he threw the ball a ton in college. 13,000 passing yards, 126 passing touchdowns at the Division II level. He was punchy during the preseason, and he's going to enter a system where his head coach is Kevin Stefanski, a guy who's great at scheming up quarterbacks, winning on the margins, where he's had multiple Coach of the Year awards on his resume. On top of that, think about the weapons. Bijan Robinson in the backfield, Drake London, Kyle Pitts. Combined with a defense where I really like the secondary in a division that doesn't scare me, can you live in the world of crazy with me? And Jack Strand is just worth a super long shot. We're not talking about a full unit. We're not talking about a half or a quarter unit. You go low with this. I put, I think, 15 to win almost $1,700, $1,800 on him. It's a fun bet because if he gets a chance, think about it. Who's the quarterback that's playing in the rookie class? Quarterbacks touch the ball on every play. 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
0: We got football going on deep into the night. Welcome back. It is Cashing Out.

by 44 points right now. They do have the football with 5:45 to go. They should be good covering that number. I'm not trying to jinx anyone. I promise I'm not involved in that game at all. We have Illinois up on UAB, and Jared says it was delayed by weather for 3 hours. Illinois up 42-16 on UAB. This is an issue. We're on the under 61.5 in game, and we did that one of the first segments of the show. UAB is on the doorstep of scoring. That's a first and goal run down for minimal gain, if any, maybe even a loss with a minute 15 to go. So 42-16. Let me do the math here real quick. That's 58. Yeah, we can't afford anything more than a field goal here. And down 42-16, highly doubt the Blazers with that Snapdragon on the logo, looking like it was made in 1978 and someone thought they were really ahead of technology or something. I don't imagine they're going to kick a field goal here. So I need the Illinois defense to have some pride. Show me some pride. RPO quarterback keeper, he's stuffed for a loss. Go down, baby. Go down. We need this under. Third and goal, 40 seconds to go. They'll have two shots at this thing. Have to imagine they're throwing it. It would be weird, right, if they called timeouts just trying to score a touchdown. That doesn't matter in a game that they're not going to win. They're going to lose here. By the way, Illinois in this contest closes a 25-point favorite. So what are they up right now? They're up 26. They're up 20. Ooh, so sides on the line here. Sides on the line. Weird snap. Quarterback looks to run. He's got a pocket. Oh, the linebacker fell. What an idiot. What an idiot. Oh, the quarterback, Ryder Burton, he hesitated, and it threw the safety or linebacker off, and he had a path to tackle him, and he just fell. Oh, man, that makes it a 20-point game. If you laid it with Illinois, you are sick. With 9 seconds to go, the back door was left open. There's bugs in the house. There's vermin everywhere. I don't even know what a vermin is. Is raccoon a vermin? Am I saying that right? Feels like it's vermin. It's vermin, right? Not vermit. Mixing it with Kermit the Frog. A worldly guy. I don't know what to tell you. Illinois 42-23. We lose that in-game under 61.5. We go way over the total of 54 with 65 points scored. 9 seconds remaining. Illinois is going to get the win. And I think it's just worth noting here, you got to take care of who you're supposed to take care of. Okay? You got to take care of who you're supposed to take care of. And that's what Illinois did in this one. You tip your hat. You say, you know what? You're breaking in a new quarterback. He looked the part. Caton Hauser, 13-17 for a 182 through the air. 3 touchdowns for him, and then 1 on the ground as well he added. So 4 total touchdowns from Caton Hauser. He is back in the Big Ten, started his career at Michigan State, went to Eastern Carolina, and was very good for the Pirates a season ago. Now playing for a new-look Illinois team that has a lot of new moving parts, but Brett Bielema has been very solid at Illinois. He hasn't been great. He hasn't been good. He's been very solid. He has years where he pops. I don't think this year, not quite the hype we saw a year ago where a lot of people were calling as a dark horse college football playoff squad. I don't think that's going to happen for them, but right now they get a win. They're going to move to 1-0, 1-0 on the season with a win against UAB. In case you missed it earlier today, we did have some history in college football. The UMass Minutemen, which was my nickname in the freshman dorms, they went to Rutgers and won 37-21. I want to put this in perspective. Rutgers was laying 29. UMass was 25-1 on the money line. UMass won by 16. Rutgers scored late to make it look even better. Pop Watson, their quarterback, 19 of 22 through the air for 197 yards and 3 touchdowns. This is a UMass team that had a win total of 2.5. They have 2 FCS schools on the roster. They have a good chance to go over that number now with this win. This was their first outright win since October 26, 2024. And that was over Wagner, okay? UMass beating Wagner. Now you went to a Big Ten school in Rutgers and took them down. Almost 700 days since their last win, 677 days. They had never scored more than 21 against an FBS team until today, until Greg Schiano and company, which just leaves me wondering, what's the point? Why are you doing it? Why play football anymore if you're Rutgers? If the best you can do is Greg Schiano, maybe don't do it anymore. That would be my advice for the program going forward. Also, in case you missed it, the game of the night, everyone was all over. Colorado pulls off the last second win against Georgia Tech. 14-13, the final score. Plenty of drama in the second half. Now, if you watch the whole game, it was ugly. Both teams looked bad. Both quarterbacks did not look like the hype

0: they were getting in the offseason was warranted. On one side, Alberto Mendoza, where I think a lot of people, they were aware he was not going to be his brother, who surprisingly won the Heisman Trophy at 60-1 last year, wound up being the number one pick in the draft. People understood that they were different players. But Julian Lewis on the other side for Colorado, this is a former five-star recruit. And if you don't know about recruiting, you can only be a five-star. That is the highest rating you can be. And he went to Colorado a year ago, played for a little bit, kept his red shirt, and stayed in Boulder for a second season. And he just did not look crisp. He did not look very good. But when it mattered, he showed up against a soft Georgia Tech defense. So at the end of this game, Georgia Tech kicked a field goal with a little bit, if I can get the time here, a little bit over a minute and a half to go, I want to say. Let me see. So they a minute 43 to go. They kicked a field goal. They were on the, I want to be clear about this. They were on the Colorado 11, and there was a minute 43 to go, and they kicked the field goal, so that made it a 13-7 game, where it still remained a one-score game. See, this is where the analytic nerds sometimes look right in the end. In this spot, you would. Going up six, going up three, I think some people would have said, you know what, force them to drive the whole field. Why not go for it, see if you score a touchdown? They kick the field goal. They go up six. Now, that meant that Colorado needed a touchdown to win the game, so I understand that side of the coin as well. But Colorado drives down. It's an eight-play, 75-yard drive, finished off by a touchdown pass, Julian Lewis to Williams for 20 yards and the score. And then on the other side, with it now a 14-13 game, Georgia Tech had a chance to rebuttal with 37 seconds to go. They hit a 42-yard pass. They get down to field goal range. It's a 45-yard potential game winner. Blocked. Ball game over. Atlanta sports hero Deion Sanders. Julian Lewis, who grew up an hour away in Carrollton, Georgia, they go back to the Peach State, and they take down Brent Key and Georgia Tech. And this was my concern and why I back Colorado. I'm not doing a victory lap here. I lost a bet on the Colorado team total because I thought the offense would look better. But the reason why I didn't want to back Georgia Tech, and this is something I try to stick to as much as I can during the season, there are certain coaches, there are certain programs, there are certain teams that you prefer to back as an underdog. You don't want to back them as a favorite. They perform better when they're being doubted. When they're expected to win, they come up short. To me, that's Georgia Tech. When they are someone that's on the outside looking in that people don't believe is going to be good on a given day, I want them because Brent Key can galvanize, and his teams are usually strong on the line of scrimmage, and that's where they get overlooked. People get obsessed with skill, and people overlook that Georgia Tech's offensive line will normally keep them in. That's Brent Key's bread and butter. But when you're asked to be the elite athletes, when you're asked to put a team away, when you're asked with a lead to finish the job, that is very different than punching up and trying to take down a favorite. And some teams just don't perform well consistently in that role. It's not going to work all the time. It's not an end-all, be-all. But Brent Key and Georgia Tech are one of the short list of teams that I would much rather back as a dog, and I usually avoid playing points. Hey, do you think you're better than experts? Now a chance to prove it. The Edge Boost Average Joe Contest puts you in the same pick'em format as the Circa Friday Football Invitational, the one that the pros play. 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Cashing out, I'm Dustin Sweetelson. You're listening to VSIN, the Sports Betting Network. Still the program. We go behind the counter. These are long time here in Las Vegas. What are the best strategies for looking at week one in college football? Our buddy Colby Dant with his best bets in week one of college football as well. I will share some of mine a little bit later on this hour. But when we return, we're wrapping up the core four, college football style. My four plays to win the national title, one that I did not think I was going to bet, but based on the number that's out there, it's a principal play for me, and I'll tell you who it is next.
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18: Wouldn't it be great if life came with a remote control? 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
0: 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I said 158, 189 is the new channel. See, my brain, it goes on autopilot once we hit a certain point in the show, and I'm just used to saying the same thing over and over again. We are now on SiriusXM 189. By the way, if we're already favored on your dial, you don't have to do anything. We will stay right there. So make sure we're favorited. What are you doing? I want to be one of your favorites. It's like MySpace back in the day. Show me your top eight. Show me I'm in your top eight, and I'll put you in my top eight, okay? I mean, you don't have a radio station on SiriusXM, so I guess I can't put you in my top eight, but I would if you had one, so let me know. Follow back. I'm Dustin Sweetelson, at Dustin Sweetelson on X. I dropped my pen on myself. Want to update you on Major League Baseball, because we do have a couple games currently going on. For starters, the A's are up 6-4 at Seattle. Eighth inning, two outs. And the A's with a chance to extend their lead. 6-4, they're up. Bases loaded, two outs. You have Geloff at the dish. Zach Geloff is up with a chance to, with a little contact, really open this game up. On deck is Lawrence Butler. And Bizardo is on the bump for Seattle. I feel like Bizardo has been really bad. Am I off there? I just want to pull this up real quickly. Edward Bizardo. I wanted to say Eduardo. I feel like the last few outings. Yep. On Monday, he allowed two earned in a third of an inning. He hasn't been horrible. He doesn't. You know what? He has a 4.3 ERA in the month of August he had. So I could be okay. I could be all right there. I'll stand by that statement. Sometimes you just throw things out there that you just feel that you've seen. You don't watch every single inning of every Seattle game. If you do, I'm sorry. I feel bad for you. This is the team that I've believed in so many times, and they continuously let me down. I was going to make a joke about my father, but my father's actually a good dad, but I thought it would make sense if I did that. But then what if he heard this? Be awkward next time I go back home to visit. But the story right now is actually in Los Angeles. The Dodgers are on the verge of being swept by the Cardinals. As Geloff grounds out to third in Seattle, that is an out at first base. Ooh, Naylor had to scoop it out of the dirt. Nice little pick. And we move on to the bottom of the eighth inning. It's a two-run lead, 6-4. The A's with a lead there. Let me give you the updated number. It looks like St. Louis just made an out in the eighth inning at Dodger Stadium. So you could get Seattle plus 393. Now, all week, I've been taking money line flyers on teams losing. And it hasn't worked out, or losing, thinking that they would win, and it hasn't worked out for me. Could this instance be different? I don't like the back end of the A's bullpen. Who is due up here for the Mariners? Because that could really change how we approach this thing. As I pull it up, oh, Canzone, Julio, and Cal Raleigh, who is pitching for the A's, currently listed is Medina. Yeah, he just threw a third of an inning so far. I want to see how those guys do against Medina Lifetime as we pull it up. And it looks like Raleigh's 0 for 2. Julio's 2 for 4 with a homer. That's a positive development. What can we get them here? Let's see. Plus 380, or we go plus 1.5, plus 140. See, that's the safe play. But I don't play it safe. I'm not that person. We're going to go plus 380. Very small bet, just to have a little bit of fun to sweat it out the rest of the night. Over at Dodger Stadium, it's the eighth inning. 2-1, the Cardinals have the lead. This is historic stuff, man. What the Dodgers are doing. They were a minus 268 favorite tonight. They're potentially going to go down to St. Louis, still trying to fight and get into that wild card spot. As we're in the eighth inning of this game, looking at all the other games with how they finished, the St. Louis Cardinals are 3.5 back. The Marlins are in front of them, 3 back. The Padres are a half game back, but they'll pick up a half game if they finish the job here at the Dodgers. Currently, Nathan Church, the eighth hitter's at the plate, taking on the lefty, Alex Vesia. His job is to get an out here, Vesia. His pants are extremely tight. Oh, man. They might have to blur out the crotch area if they zoom in too much. His pants are so tight, Alex Vesia. I digress. It is a 1-2 count on Nathan Church. And for the Dodgers, who's coming up for them in the next inning, should they get out of this unscathed? That is, it's a tough one back to Vesia, and he got spun around and hit off his glover's arm, and that's going to be an infield. I guess they're going to rule that a single because he was spinning. And you could give him an error, but like it wasn't an assumed play, so I don't know if you can do that. So he went in on the Mariners at a little bit over 3-1 to come back and win this game against the A's. They trail 6-4, and then at Dodger Stadium, let me just get the lineup situation here for the Dodgers to figure out if we want to mess around and see if they'll come back against the St. Louis bullpen that I don't really trust. I mean, who's going to come in? Riley O'Brien? Is that who they're going to bring in as their closer here? They already used Ryan Stanek, who has electric stuff, which I don't know why the results are just not always there for that guy with how hard he throws. But due up, Burleson's up for the Cardinals. That doesn't answer our question. I believe Will Smith is going to lead off. No. Is it going to be Dalton rushing? Yeah, I'm not really sure. I have to go back and look who made the last out of the inning. I thought the box score would tell the story. Too many walks, too many guys reaching on random stuff, messing with me. Betts made the last out, it looks like. It was Betts, Edmund, Freeland were the last three hitters of the last inning. Betts, Oh, so that means Teoscar should be the first batter, followed by Freeman and Will Smith. I don't hate that. I don't hate. Can we just get one of them? Right? We'll end up profitable if we get one of them. Dodgers, by the way, are plus 145. So the market actually thinks they come back as they just got the runner trying to steal second base in Church. That will end the eighth inning. We will go to the bottom of the eighth. 2-1 Cardinals with the lead. I'll take a little Dodgers, plus 145. Let's have some funsies here, baby. All right, we've been doing this all offseason long, getting ready for the college football season. I'm finally at the point where there's no more futures to bet. We've done win totals. We have done conference champions. We've done long shots in the Heisman. We've done short shots in the Heisman. Now we're going to do the national championship. These are my core four bets to win the national championship in the upcoming 2026 season. I'm all about the Oregon Ducks at the top of the board. Give me plus 750 on Dan Lanning. I'm a big believer in the climb. That's a song, right? It's the climb. Who sings that? I know I didn't give you that much. Miley Cyrus nailed it. I can almost see it. The dream I'm dreaming. I'll stop right there. I'm sorry. I apologize. It just sort of happened. But I do believe in the climb in sports. I really think there is something psychological that you bring back with you when you continuously get knocked down. Think about Michael Jordan, right? That's the reference everyone always has. Michael Jordan probably doesn't become Michael Jordan if he isn't knocked down by the Detroit Pistons over and over again trying to get his first title. I believe Tom Brady, had he not gotten messed with at Michigan where he was battling with Drew Henson and they were going back and forth as the starters and then knocked down as the sixth round pick coming out of the draft going to the New England Patriots, I don't think he ever develops the edge he eventually had that made him a killer on the football field if he wasn't getting close and getting knocked down. For Oregon, it's the same story. They've been eliminated the last two seasons by the eventual national champion. They return a quarterback in Dante Moore that hasn't just been there 2 years. He's been there 3 years. He backed up Bo Nix in Nix's final season in Eugene, redshirting after transferring from UCLA. And I think the weapons he has are off the charts. Maybe the deepest. I don't know if it's the best receiving core in college football, but I think it might be the deepest. He's going to throw four or five guys out there that can all make plays. They're all very diverse in their approaches. And Oregon as an offense, I don't know if they take a huge step back without Will Stein there. They're promoted from within. Drew Merringer takes over. And it sounds like Dante Moore and him are on the same page. More importantly, the defense is going to lead the charge. That defensive front is dominant. It is big, and there's probably three NFL players on it. Because they're going to win at the line of scrimmage, as Dan Lanning always does, give me the Oregon Ducks 7.5-1 to be the fourth different Big Ten team to hoist a national title. The next team we're going to go with, and I'm biased, they're my boys. Miami Hurricanes at 11-1. Here's the thing that people aren't saying about Miami enough. They might be better than last year. In fact, I know the offense is better. The only question is, can the defense be good enough? And I do think it can be. They retained both their coordinators, even though they went all the way to the national title game. They brought in a quarterback in Darian Mensah, who is experienced and better than the last two they had. And that includes a former number one pick in Cam Ward. His weapons are off the charts in Tony and Cooper Barkate. He's got a run game with Mark Fletcher. And I think this O-line and the line of scrimmage, again, that's the story for Mario Cristobal. That's where his teams are always successful. I just trust him. They're going to win the ACC. They're laying the biggest number of any Power Four school to win their league. Because of that, they'll be in the dance. Give me 11-1. And here's my two long shots at 30-1, both in the SEC. I'm not sure what Georgia is. They didn't hit the portal, and that's because Kirby has confidence in his team. But it concerns me that they didn't use the portal to go over the top, to drop the hammer on everyone else. Texas is loaded. The Longhorns are the best team in the SEC. The problem is their head coach loses on the margins in Steve Sarkisian. I'm going to take a flyer because we went short on the board for the first two for the core four. We'll go long for the next two. 30-1 Oklahoma, 30-1 Ole Miss. Oklahoma, I believe John Mateer is the quarterback we saw in the first three, four games last year before he got injured, not the one at the end that was struggling. And that defense is always dominant with Venables. The O-line is more experienced than a year ago. I think they show up to play. And then Ole Miss, they spent a lot of money on that defense. They still have Trinidad Chambliss and Kawan Lacy in that backfield. That might be the most dangerous quarterback running back combo out there. When you consider how they want to operate offensively, they'll have a chance against anyone if that defense lives up to the potential and you have those two managing the offense on the other side. That is the core four for national title.
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5: Doing a little salsa into the night. Hopefully it's a little salsa verde. Get it? Because money is green and we've got an in-game play on Seattle to come back against the A's. They trail 6-4 in the eighth. However, Medina in a little bit of trouble. Two on, one out in the eighth. Josh Naylor at the dish. Can he be my Enrique? Can he be my hero baby? I would love it. I would love to cash. What do you get, plus 340, something like that on Seattle here? The Dodger one not looking as hot. There's two out. There is a runner on first. That represents the tying run, but Max Muncy at the dish. He's been awesome this year. I gotta be honest. I did not anticipate Max Muncy being as vital to the Dodgers' success this year as he's been, but he's been tremendous. As he's got a 2-0 count? 2-1 count. Sorry, there's literally a pole blocking the score bug for me. As Josh Naylor just popped out to left. Ugh. Yeah. He swung at the first pitch. I think they just walked Cal Raleigh. What are you doing swinging at the first pitch? Come on, make this guy work a little. Make him take something off of it. It's like the art of the mental warfare is completely gone. You know what? That's a good element to transition to college football on Friday, because we've got a great slate of games for a Friday. They do this on week one, and usually there's something catastrophic that happens to someone who matters. Now, there's a few big boys playing, but one of the big storylines that I'm monitoring is the return of Pat Fitzgerald to college football. He now goes to Michigan State, where he was dismissed from Northwestern. Turns out he was on the right side of everything that went down there with those accusations about the way he was running his program and I don't know what the right phrase is here, but was it abuse of the student-athlete? Something along those lines? Either way, Pat Fitzgerald's been vindicated. Now he takes over Michigan State, and the interesting element to that is he has resources. It may not be the top of the Big Ten. It's definitely more than he had at Northwestern, where they don't care about winning at sports all that much. Now he's with Sparty. He inherits a team that has a quarterback returning who made four starts a year ago in Milivojevic. They addressed their offensive line in the portal, and they took a running back from UConn who had 1,240 scrimmage yards a year ago, 13th in FBS. Pat Fitzgerald, a few months ago, this came out about, I guess, a documentary they're doing on his return to Michigan State. You mean to tell me this guy's not going to be fired up to put up a big number against Toledo on Friday night? Here's how the beginning of that documentary teaser went.
6: Why not us? Why not us? They ask us at this time next year, what happened? How did this happen? Wow, what a turnaround. None of us in this room will be surprised. Because we will be the ones that did it for each other.
5: You love that. Come on. That's just the beginning. We're just getting started if you're Michigan State. That guy wants to turn it around. He takes over for Jonathan Smith, who was completely lost. They open with Toledo. Now Toledo is a weird team. They lost Jason Candle, their head coach, in the offseason. Mike Jacob comes in. He won at Mercer. He does not have his quarterback from Mercer, but he does have some other pieces that are interesting as well. John Allen Richter, the backup the last 2 years, he's going to be the starter. He brought his running back, C.J. Miller, with him, who had 1,200 yards, 17 touchdowns a year ago. Four offensive linemen return. He also took the FCS Defensive Player of the Year, Andrew Zook, with him over to Toledo. But I laid it 9 with Michigan State when it got down there. And now it's back up to 10. The total's 47. If I wasn't laying it, I would consider the under. A lot of trends for Fitzgerald point to the under. Not great cover rate for him in a lot of situations, but 12-2 to the under versus the MAC. 55-28 to the under as a favorite. 12-2 to the under as a home favorite of 77.5-14. I would lean under right now. I like the 9 that I got, but at this point, I wouldn't lay 10 at that key number as far as that game is concerned on Friday. Now, also on Friday, we will see USC for the second time in a very short amount of time as Lincoln Riley and company are starting to hear the noise. People criticizing the quote-unquote 51,000 reported attendance for their game with San Jose State in Week 0. Lincoln Riley reacted to all of that talking earlier in the week.
2: This is USC, right? People are going to pay attention. People are going to have an opinion. It's part of being a blue blood school. I don't buy into the false narrative. I think that comes from a lot of people that don't follow our program and most of those who have never stepped foot in the Coliseum. The reality is, during my years here, attendance has gone up every single year, as has our play in the Coliseum, including running the table last year in front of a lot of epic atmospheres, and I expect that to happen again this year.
5: Okay. The attendance, does that actually matter for handicapping? Not directly. But it's more of what that conversation means to me. As USC is laying 22.5, totals 51.5 in this contest against Fresno State at the Coliseum in Los Angeles. It's the noise. It's the chatter. And it's not just the attendance. Lincoln Riley's hearing people wondering, you know, why was San Jose State scoring late? Why didn't this defense look different even though you brought in Gary Patterson? Why didn't the offense take vertical shots downfield and keep it super vanilla? Now, they won going away, and that game went over the total. But I think Lincoln Riley is now out to send a message. Hey, guys, it's USC. We're the big boys. What you saw week one, we were saving a little bit for later. I'm on the over 51.5. It's up to 52 in the contest here at Circa. I like the over a lot. You look at some of the trends for Lincoln Riley. 21-5 to the over after he doesn't cover. 13-1 when he doesn't cover as a favorite to the over. He's 5-2 to the over as a favorite of 21.5-31. 6-1 to the over at home when the total's between 49.5-56. He's also 7-3 to the over in the first 2 weeks of the season. 13-4 to the over in non-conference. I think you're going to see him sling it around. And for Fresno State, I'm curious if their offense can add to it. They had a quarterback battle where they had a kid in from Maryland, and it wound up going to the other quarterback. Jaden Mandel is now their quarterback one. Curious, if he can add a few points on the board against this USC defense, maybe it doesn't look great. That'll certainly help the over on top of everything that I anticipate USC doing, where I would not be shocked if they put a 40 spot on the board. I respect Matt Entz as a coach. I think Fresno State's going to be very punchy in the Mountain West this year, but I think USC is out to send a message, and I think Lincoln Riley wants Jaden Maiava to be in that Heisman discussion because that's good for business for someone who's on the hot seat like he is heading into the year. Two teams we also saw in Week 0 will do battle coming up in Week 1. So short turnaround for them playing on Friday night. You have San Jose State out of the Mountain West. Out of the MAC, it's Eastern Michigan. Eastern Michigan's down to a 3-point favorite. This thing was north of 3.5 a few days ago. 56.5 is your total. On one end, you have Luke Weaver at quarterback for San Jose State. He moved the ball against USC. I don't know what to make of that. I don't know if that was Luke Weaver, who in limited time again at Hawaii last year, he was solid. But I don't know how much of that was USC saying, we're going to run a shell defense. We're going to be pretty basic. We already have 3-4 touchdown lead in this one. We're just going to let this guy hit shots underneath and hopefully keep him out of the end zone for a while. But he went 21-32 for 234 yards, 3 touchdowns, also added 42 rush yards. On the other side, Eastern Michigan beat Sac State 28-17 as Noah Kim went 27-38 for 279 and 2 touchdowns. Now, I was on Sac State in that game, and I felt like Sac State, right on the edge of covering all day long, they were never going to get there. But it was kind of embarrassing for Eastern Michigan to not be able to pull away. Sacramento State was not good. At this point at 3, I probably wouldn't take it with San Jose State, but I would consider it here. Just because I think their offense will be able to hang on the road in the MAC. If it was colder weather, if it was later in the season, I wouldn't do it. But Kenny Amatalolo, 6-4 against the spread, 6-3 to the under as a road dog. He is 5-1 against the spread in September while at San Jose State, 8-3 against the spread, 7-4 to the over in the non-conference. And then Chris Creighton for the Eagles of Eastern Michigan, 4-0 against the spread against the Mountain West Conference, 6-9 covering, 9-7 to the under as a home favorite of 7 or less for him. In this role, the big boy in the ACC late night affair is Miami at the farm at Stanford, where last year this was a 42-7 game. Miami with the win, but it was 7-7 at the half. Miami outscored the Cardinal 35-0 in the second half to win the game and cover the number. This time around, they're laying 24. Your total is 48. I'm considering laying it with Miami. Even though I just said what I said, I think the Miami offense is going to be better this year. But more importantly, Stanford allowed Hawaii to throw on them for 272 yards. A Hawaii team that was at Stanford, right, off the island, where they're usually not as good, they still threw for almost 300 yards. Now you have Darian Mensa coming in with Malachi Toney and Cooper Barcape, a high-octane offense that, more importantly, has to get in sync, that has to learn each other's tendencies, has to create chemistry here. And I think they treat Stanford that late game, keeping their foot on the gas, wanting to add to the score. I have not bet it. I don't know if I'm actually going to get there and bet it. But maybe the team total for Miami is the other way you look at this one. Cristobal's numbers covering. State favorite covering in Miami. He is 12-20 against the spread, 17-15 to the over in ACC play. And Tavita Pritchard, now, it was a lover at the end, but he did cover against over in that game. I lean Miami, but I don't have enough conviction to actually bet that one. I'm still noodling if I'm going to have something on that ACC tilt in the late night action on Friday night. Football's back. 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
15: In college football, an injunction has been granted by a Louisiana judge, paving the way for NCAA and SEC eligibility for more than 40 athletes, including potential LSU transfers Daquan Wright and Xavier Harris. On Thursday, the SEC filed a lawsuit against LSU for attempting to recruit professional athletes to play football. LSU has until Friday to finalize their roster. In college football on Thursday, number 21 Utah crushed Idaho 66-40. 14. 25th ranked Missouri rolled past Arkansas Pine Bluff 54-14. UMass, though, had the massive upset over Rutgers, coming out on top 37-21. In baseball, the Dodgers avoid the sweep, beating St. Louis 3-2. Pete Crow Armstrong hit his 39th home run of the season as the Cubs topped the Brewers 2-1, while the Red Sox held on 6-5 against the Orioles.
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19: Thunderstorms likely, fog in spots overnight. Otherwise, cloudy skies expected. Lows level off around 66. Winds out of the southeast around 5 miles per hour. I'm meteorologist Paul Frombly with your weatherology forecast on 95.3 and 99.1 The Score. Currently, it's 69 degrees.
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5: 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The first slate of week one of the college football season is in the books. 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To help us look at all of that, we're going out to the Progressive guest line. We are welcoming in our buddy, Arthur DeCesar, longtime Vegas odds maker at ArtDice21 on X, now over at Wager Talk. And he joins us on the Progressive guest line. Arthur, what a weird night for Thursday night in college football. What stood out to you? Was it the UMass upset of Rutgers, 37-21, catching 29 points in a 25-1 dog? Was it Colorado with the miracle comeback win, 14-13, on the road at Georgia Tech? What was the biggest element of Thursday that jumps out?
23: Well, I think anytime you have a 30-point underdog win their game outright and haven't won a game against an FBS opponent in years, tough to be Rutgers tonight and waking up tomorrow morning. But I'll say this. I think, you know, Coach Prime has gotten a lot of positive and negative stuff here over the last couple of years. I was very impressed with the way they ran the ball. They were physical. They showed some toughness. I feel like Colorado hasn't done here in these first couple of years with Coach Prime. I was impressed. I know Georgia Tech has a lot of problems. They lost everyone, and they're rebuilding their program as well. But to go on the road and win that game was basically a touchdown underdog. Very impressed by Colorado.
5: Yeah, absolutely. I was on Colorado. I was also on the team total, though. I was a little disappointed that go-go offense that we were told we were going to see from them didn't go enough there.
23: Yeah.
5: How about Friday's card? We've got a few intriguing games out here, San Jose State, Eastern Michigan. We also have Miami and Stanford, along with USC, with this one hosting Fresno State. What's the game on Friday that stands out to you?
23: And that's a lot of games, especially San Jose State, Eastern Michigan, teams that all played week zero. You know, I got to sit here and look at Miami. Miami has national championship aspirations. They have a quarterback who is going to be at the top of the heap of the Heisman. They're going to play a team in Stanford who obviously already played. You know, that was a line that was like 23.5, got as high as 24.5, has now come back down under that 24. The thing I like is the total hasn't moved. I like the over in the game. You know, I mean, Stanford's got a game under the belt. Now they have some offensive linemen out. If Hawaii can score, shouldn't Miami score about 40 in that game? I think it's a low total. I love the over in that game.
5: Hey, I don't think Miami takes the foot off the gas if they're scoring.
23: Nope.
5: This is, as you mentioned, national title hopes for them. They need this offense with a new quarterback and a bunch of new pieces to be clicking right away if they're going to do that, win the ACC, and ultimately make the playoff. How about on Saturday?
23: And Heisman hopes, right?
5: Yeah.
23: Heisman hopes. You want to get that guy going. So.
5: That's true.
23: Yep. Well,
5: how about Saturday? Boise State goes to Oregon. We've seen these two play in the past. The Ducks laying 24.5 in Eugene, totals 51.5. How about this matchup?
23: Yeah, I mean, this one total really hasn't moved. You know, you've seen the Boise number or the Oregon number from 24.5, you know, go up half a point here and there, kind of move around a little bit. I think if I were to get involved, I would get involved with Oregon in the first half if I could find a 14. Yeah, I expect Oregon to come out pretty aggressively, establish everything with their talent gap, with obviously another Heisman candidate in Dante Moore. Don't forget, though, Boise has a quarterback who's been around in Madsen. Broncos score a lot of points, too. I believe they averaged around 28 last year. So laying a big number, there could be some backdoor elements. That's why maybe I'd want to get involved first half.
5: Dan Lanning is a first half maestro, 13-2 against the spread in the first half as a favorite of 21.5 to 31 on the game. 13-2 covering the number in the first half there. Arthur DeCesar is our guest. Check him out over at Wager Talk at ArtDice21 on X, longtime odds maker here in Las Vegas. How about the debut of Matt Campbell with Penn State? Nittany Lions host Marshall. They're laying 23 and a hook. 52.5 is the total. What jumps out to you in this game?
23: Let me just start off by saying I love Penn State this year. I think they're going to go over their win total of 8.5, even with the juice you have to pay on it. But, you know, continuity versus like a transition here. Penn State is entering, obviously, the Matt Campbell era, you know, with all the stuff they're going to have to do. And, you know, Marshall, they have people returning. They have their quarterback returning. I feel like when you're in the 24, if you could find 24.5, if it goes up, I think there is, similar to the Boise game, where there could be some backdoor here. I think Penn State in their first game under Campbell will be happy to just get out of there with a win. I don't think they're going to cover the number.
5: Ooh, I know a lot of sharp people are on Marshall, so I think that makes a lot of sense here. I'm curious your opinion on this game being played in Atlanta, because I saw the number and I fired right away, and I'm surprised it hasn't moved. Baylor and Auburn going at it. Auburn's laying 7.5, total's 59.5. Which direction makes the most sense here?
23: Yeah, and then I think I even saw right before I came on, I think Circa was dealing 7 minus 115. So, ooh. You know, I mean, listen, Auburn is probably the side here. I think the big here that has jumped out is over. There's been a lot of over money. It was like 58.5. Now you're seeing 60.5. I think Auburn has more talent here. I think they will be, you know, have the advantage athletically. I think if I could find the 7 out there, even if I have to pay a little bit of juice, I'd be happy to lay Auburn. I think Auburn, too, is going to be very popular in money line parlays.
5: Yeah, I got two good quarterbacks. We saw face off in the swamp last year. DJ Lagway lost that one, but I don't know if I put it on him. His defense blew the game late, and maybe we see the best version of both these guys, and they're in a shootout there at Mercedes-Benz Stadium in the ATL. Arthur DeCesar is our guest. Check him out at Wager Talk. Former odds maker here in Las Vegas at ArtDice21. You can find him on X as well. This is the tough one for everyone to figure out here, yeah. Arthur, because coming into this one preseason, I kept saying in my head, I'm going to bet Clemson. I'm going to bet Clemson. I'm going to take the 10.5, 11. And then it kept moving and kept moving. And now the more I hear these coaches speak, despite everything with LSU and the distractions, by the way, in case you're just tuning in, the breaking news earlier a few hours ago is that those players will be eligible to play. It may not be done being played out as the SEC is suing LSU, but as of right now, the late additions to the roster should be available for the Tigers as they take on Clemson. Clemson starting Chris Vezina at quarterback. He's been the backup to Cade Klubnik the last few years. Right now in the betting market, the updated number is LSU minus 10, 50.5 on the total, Art. What do you think about this game?
23: You're right. This is the hardest game to figure. This is a game that's been kind of yo-yoing between under 10, over 10. Like you said, there were times where it was as high as 11. You hit the key things. The LSU distraction, Clemson breaking in a new quarterback. I believe they're breaking in all new offensive linemen as well. There was a part of me early on in the process that thought Clemson was the side. I still would lean Clemson if I'm getting 10, 10.5. But to me now, it's an under. I like the under of the game. I think 50.5 is too high. This feels like a, you know, maybe a 28-20 type of game in that range. I think we stay well under that 50.5.
5: Yeah, I don't know if Clemson's offense is doing much here. Even with all the new pieces on defense, LSU like still has Baker as the DC there. They have a lot of weapons on defense that I think can limit what already is a limited Clemson offense. Dabo, by the way, is 23-15 to the under against the SEC. He's also 10-5 to the under as a road dog. How about this last one with Wisconsin and Notre Dame at Lambeau Field? This is another one, Art, where I was like, I'm going to be on the dog. But the more I dove into the numbers, Marcus Freeman in these spots, neutral field as a favorite. I know they're laying 20.5, totals 46.5. I can't do anything on the side because I've talked about both sides. Anything jump out to you in this game?
23: I think Notre Dame's defense is going to dominate, and I think Notre Dame is a team, like a couple of other teams that really want to come out and make a mark. Obviously, they are a top tier, if not the top, you know, ticket count, highest, you know, lowest number on the board for odds to win the national championship, all the stuff that comes along with being Notre Dame. I think Wisconsin is going to struggle to score 10 points. So if Notre Dame takes their foot off the gas in the second half, this also to me leans an under. I think when it's under three touchdowns at 20.5, I would have a slight lean in Notre Dame. But to me, maybe it would be a Wisconsin team total under and a game under.
5: Yeah, I think that all makes sense. I just, with Wisconsin, having a mobile quarterback in Colton Joseph, it gives them a little boost to the offense, but at the same time, he likes to run, they like to run, they also need to keep it low scoring. They're not with Heisman favorites, so I do think the under, even a low total of 46.5, makes a lot of sense there. I just want to ask you before the season starts, the futures market, national championship odds. Ohio State, Notre Dame, you just mentioned it, with everything that they're aspiring to be this year, they're the favorites at 6-1. Texas is 6.5-1. Oregon, 7.5-1. They're trendy, and I'm on them. Georgia, 8.5. Indiana to repeat's 9.5. Miami's 10-1. And then it's north of 10-1 from there. Is there a team or two that you look at the number and you go, you know what? I think I just need to bet them because I think they have a chance here.
23: I think two of the teams that you mentioned that are close to the top of the board there, they're not the favorites, but they're right there. I think Georgia presents value. I think Miami presents value. I like to look at who's going to be in. I think Miami clearly is going to be in. I think Georgia's going to win the SEC, so they will be in. If you go a little bit further down the board, and I'm starting to buy in because the defense is so good, is Oklahoma. That's a team that, you know, at the number you're going to see, it ain't 8-1. It's probably, what, 25-1, 30-1 in that range. So if you're looking for maybe a value play, Oklahoma, who was in the playoff last year and has that wonderful defense, if they could ever get Mateer right, Oklahoma presents some really good value. I think, though, for me, my favorite would be Georgia. That would be the team I would bet to win it all.
5: I get it. Kirby is just so consistent. And the thing I was thinking about on my way in here, Art, was like, you know, we get so caught up in, if everything's perfect, I love this team. Things are never perfect. Yeah. And if things aren't perfect, who do you trust more than Kirby Smart to figure it out, to make the adjustments and put his team in a winning position? I don't know why that popped in my head today, but that's the dude. And I think in an imperfect world, I don't hate the idea of 8.5-1. He's Arthur DeCesar. Check him out at Wager Talk. Odds here in Las Vegas as well on X. Thanks for the time as always, my friend. Good luck with all the bets. Looking forward to our next chat next week when we're not only previewing, we're also recapping NFL action. Let's go.
23: Dustin, big week next week. Let's have a winning week this week and we'll talk.
5: That was Arthur DeCesar joining us via the Progressive Guest Line. We cashed one of those baseball bets. We lost on the Mariners coming back against the A's. But the Dodgers walk it off in the ninth. 3-2, and it was Riley O'Brien. I told you I wasn't scared, son.
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1: Oh, I love football. I love it so much. It makes my life so much better. I mean, you can't say that about a lot of things. I was trying to do the math coming in. I'm 41 years old. We're going to do this together, which is really a dangerous situation that's about to transpire on the air. But I'm 41 years old. I've been a man for over a year, according to Mike Gundy. By the way, where is Mike Gundy? What is he doing right now? Is he not an analyst somewhere? Like, how is that mullet not an analyst somewhere? Anyway, the ADHD is off the charts. 41 years old. How many football seasons do you get in life? We're like, you really know what's happening and you can enjoy it, because the first 7 or 8, you don't remember you're a kid. Even when, like, you're 9, 10, 11 years old, you like football, but on the weekends, you're usually playing sports. So it's not like you're locked into everything happening like you can be as an adult, potentially. I mean, some of you adults actually have families. I don't have one yet. Right now, I can couch and hang out for 7, 8 hours if my fiance gives me permission, because unfortunately, that's where I'm at in life. I have to ask permission.

game that I was considering doing something with, I am all for it. And on Wednesday's show, Michael Calabrese joined from the Action Network. He made the case for the over in Texas State and Texas. This game is on Saturday. He referenced how G.J. Kinney, the head coach for Texas State, plays with a ton of pace. And on top of that, he has a quarterback in Brad Jackson who had 38 total touchdowns a year ago. Right now, we're looking at Texas laying 29.5, a total of 59.5. I think the Texas team total, which is in the 40s, I don't hate the idea of doing something there. But instead, I'm going to go over. I think we're going to get a lot of scoring this one. You have a viable quarterback in Texas State with Brad Jackson who wants to prove that he's an NFL guy eventually down the road. They also brought back 2,000-yard receivers from a season ago. No one has that coming back. In Bo Sparks, Chris Long Jr., they averaged 36.5 points per game the last 3 years. G.J. Kinney is 14-6 to the over when the total is between 56.5 and 63. He's 5-2 to the over on the road in that role. He's also 4-1 to the over in the first 2 weeks of the season. And more importantly, think about it from the Texas perspective. This offense needs to be crisper than it was a year ago. They cannot afford, with Steve Sarkisian's job on the line, Arch Manning's Heisman hopes up in the air, to not have this offense humming when they play some big games later in their schedule, like when they go to Ohio State coming up in a couple of weeks. So because of that, I think the Texas offense is going to be rocking and rolling and ready to go, and Texas State's going to do their share by making it a high possession game and hopefully putting some points on the board. I went over on this game, and I believe I did get over 59.5 in the contest over at VSiN.com/picks. Another game I want to look at here is East Carolina and Alabama. The Tide come in ranked 13th in the country, and they have a new quarterback with Keelan Russell taking over as they now transition for Kalen DeBoer to find a guy that he's bringing right to Alabama to take them to the next level, to make them a team that can contend to make the playoff potentially this year. There's a world where Keelan Russell is good enough to do that. Now, they're taking on an ECU team where right now the spread is up to 28.5. It opened 25.5. We're up to 28.5. Total drop. We're up to 28.5.

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1: 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I'm a little scared of our next segment. I think I might get electrocuted through the airwaves. This guy's so hot lately, giving out moneyline winners. But he's Colby Dant. He joins us this time every single week. Catch him on The College Experience. That's his podcast, part of the Sports Gambling Podcast Network. And he joins us via the Progressive Guest Line. Let's talk about the past week, including Thursday night. You were on North Carolina Moneyline. Everyone was scared to do it. You were on Memphis Moneyline. You were on West Florida a week ago, and they were catching like 25 points in an 21. FCS match, yeah. 21 points. And then you had the guts to take UMass on Thursday. I think they were 25-1 on the money line. They go to Rutgers as 29-point dogs and win 37-21. How's it feeling right now, my friend?
2: It feels really good, but like the past 10 minutes, I did have that parlayed with Albany on the money line against Buffalo, and we got to the one-yard line, and I had like, I think I was going to cash for 10 grand, right, just shy of 10 grand. And Albany somehow did not score from the one-yard line as they got a penalty. So, I mean, you know how it is. Like, you're having a great couple weeks, but the last play you had, we're at the one-yard line. I thought, like, I mean,
1: you're spending it.
2: I was gonna jump out of this window in the second story of this of this building. You know what I mean? I was like, good God, I can't lose right now. But other than that, man, it's a great start to the football season. I had Cal Poly with the John Madden game where they score on a 4th-and-8 from midfield. So, been very lucky. So there's no way this sustains, right? Or could I just be on this big of a heater?
1: I mean, maybe it just lasts the whole season, right? Maybe, who knows? Who knows how far it's going to go? Let's hopefully find some more to keep the streak going. We are on the same page on this one. Honestly, this might have been the first bet that I saw in the offseason where I go, what is this line? James Madison laying 6 right now to Liberty. I took 6.5 earlier this week with Liberty. You're going to be on the Flames as well. Total's 50.5. But what do you like about Jamie Chadwell in this spot?
2: Yeah, this is the Blue Ridge rivalry. And the fact that JMU beat him last year at Williams Stadium, I'll start right there. You know, JMU, obviously great team last year, went to the playoffs, put up 500 yards on Oregon. But they take everybody. I mean, you saw tonight, Barrett, their starting quarterback, I'm sorry, Barnett, he was at UCF tonight looking pretty good against Pine Bluff or against Bethune. But, just so many moving parts. I think Napier's an interesting hire. And that's another thing. Their old athletic director that hired Chesney, that hired Cignetti, that hired Mike Houston, he's gone. So, like, the hire makes sense, but I'm just not in love with Napier getting a team ready for games. I do think it might work because JMU's got, they're spending so much more money than the rest of the conference long term. But Liberty, okay, Chadwell had a bad year last year, lost how many games in overtime? I think they're a legit playoff contender this year. They bring in Deshaun Purdy, who was once actually at Florida with Napier. I remember them raving about him. But the portal class, Kanye Udeh coming in from Arizona State at the running back spot via Army before that. I love what they did in the portal. They're spending up. And Chadwell he had some health problems last year too. They have, a lot of people don't know that you know, he was battling some health stuff. They haven't really released what it was, but I do think that was kind of, why the season went so bad. And Dion, Dion last year, battling cancer and everything. So I think Liberty's the better team right now. And then you go in there in a heated rivalry, love the Purdy. They got like 3 capable quarterbacks to me that can run this offense. Meanwhile, JMU, I'm just not there yet with them in that roster. I think they'll get there eventually. I still think they might be able to win the Sun Belt. But I think the Liberty is, this is a money line play to me. I think they're winning this game outright.
1: Yeah, I totally agree with you. Kobe Dance, our guest, Sports Gambling Podcast Network. His show is The College Experience. Get it wherever you get your podcasts here. I was very curious what you're going to do with our guy, Charles Huff, this week in Memphis, because it's a tricky sandwich spot, but it does feel like he kind of has that mental edge to acknowledge it to the team and be like, guys, you can't let your foot off the gas. There's too much on the line now. We picked up a win at UNLV. We win this week. We win at Boise. We win the American. We're going to the playoff. Simple as that. I mean, I bet them 13-1 to make the playoff. I have them 7-1 to win the American. It's a big matchup, though, for them with Arkansas State. And this number's on the move. I think it opened 8.5 up to 11.5. You're going to lay it, though, with the Tigers. Talk to me.
2: I am. And look, I know it's the battle of the paint bucket, old school rivalry. You know, it's a rivalry when they kidnap one of the better players back in the 1930s and he missed the game. You would think he wishes he was alive now. The NCAA gave him another 5 years. But, you know, my main thing is this. Butch Jones struggles to get his teams prepared. I always feel like they're over penalized. The Liberty Bowl has been renovated, too. This is the opening of the renovation of the Liberty Bowl. First game for Charles Huff. And the real thing, man, I was at that game there in Vegas last week. I don't think Arkansas State has anybody that can block anybody on the Memphis D-line. And I also think Marcus Stokes, another game in that system. Remember, he's new to Kevin Decker, their OC. So I get it. It is a great spot. It's a rivalry game right before they go play Boise. But I'm not very bullish on Arkansas State this year. I think Butch Jones is a guy, as a coach, that really struggles to get his teams prepared. They're always over penalized. So I'm going to lay it with Memphis. I don't see how anybody, and really, to your future, I don't see many teams in the group of five that's going to be ready to block Memphis's D line. So I will take my chances here. I'm laying the 11.5.
1: Yeah, you know what? Winning at the line of scrimmage, that did surprise me the way they did against UNLV in that front. How about Saturday afternoon, Death Valley, the battle for Death Valley, LSU and Clemson. Tigers are laying 10, totals 50.5. You're going to side with Dabo the dog or LSU in this new-look roster with Lane?
2: We're just little old Clemson, right? I mean, that, like, to me, right now LSU is I mean, I what do they got? So the governor's running things. You got... I think that what their AD is, or their president, one of the two, I think maybe it was their president, had a show clause. He couldn't step on a campus for 10 years, right? And now he's been put in charge. You got Lane Kiffin, whose daughter's dating the linebacker on the team, with Orgeron on the staff. You got them going to grab NFL players, having Greg Sankey on the stand. This is a zoo in Baton Rouge, all right? And meanwhile, you're giving Dabo Sweeney, who I think has been fantastic as a dog historically. I know he hasn't been too much of a dog lately, but kind of made his bread and butter on being a great dog. Go back to the natty against Bama. I think, you know, the Chad Morris hire I like. So I'm 10 points is too much for me. And why, if you're LSU, why are you trying to get the NFL players? There must be something you don't see in practice that you like. So I'll take Clemson plus the 10. I think they're live on the money line.
1: I like it. I like it. I haven't made a decision on that game yet. I think I'm going to go first half under right now, but that could change before kickoff. What do you do in Ole Miss and Louisville? Because Jeff Brohm, noted killer of Giants throughout his career, many stops. Ole Miss, though, I mean, before you came on, I'm betting them 30-1 to win the title. I didn't think I was going to sell myself on that, but the reality is defense is loaded, and that backfield can compete with anyone offensively. It's Ole Miss minus 6.5 in Nashville. Totals 55.5. What do you like?
2: Yeah, I mean, look, best wishes on your wager. But I'm out on Ole Miss this year. You know, I think, you know, you look back at last season, I took the over mainly because of the schedule. They almost lost to Arkansas. You know, if Arkansas had the ball deep in their territory, you know, almost lost to Washington State. They had a lot. Now, in the playoffs, they caught lightning in a bottle.
1: Yeah.
2: But Trinidad Chambliss also is now a millionaire. I think that does change human beings. So, like, you add that, they go and hire East Carolina's offensive coordinator. As an ECU fan, I was glad to see him leave. and to me, like, I just think they caught lightning in a bottle. I look to fade them this year. I think the wrong team's favorite. I think Louisville's going to beat them outright on Sunday. That's the game I bet back in June. So, not that I got the sharpest of the number. I think I got a flat six. But, yeah, I just think Louisville, I love that. I'm fascinated to see what they do with the Ohio State transfer, Keenholz, there, because he's a dual threat former track athlete. Brohm's never had a quarterback that could really run, so I'm fascinated to see what that does. in his offense with those receivers. I love the picking up the kid Richardson from Vanderbilt at the receiver spot. I think he's going to be a beast. So yeah, I think the Cards are going to win this thing outright. Brahm is a dog's fantastic. When he's favored is when you worry.
1: Okay, I love that. Okay, I was very concerned because I am on Louisville plus 7. So I'm happy that you're on Louisville. I thought you were on Ole Miss there. I'm still on Ole Miss 31 to win the title. I'm hoping that it can happen again. I understand it's unlikely, but I thought the number was a good number. Last one real quickly. West Virginia minus 21 against Coastal. I'm on the under there. I considered laying it. What stood out to you about laying 3 touchdowns?
2: Yeah, I mean, I'm just in on West Virginia. Stanford Steve, I know he went in, but I feel like we were screaming at the clouds, you know, when the second he got Michael Hawkins, who I think fits his offense perfectly. The schedule's super nice. Love West Virginia. And I also think Coastal's a mess right now. I mean, bringing in Ryan Beard, I don't even know how good of a coach he is. He did a decent job last year, but he kind of got handed a little bit of a Cadillac from Bobby Petrino for the FCS standards there. But I just think Rich Rod year two, he normally makes that big jump. Coastal's in the way. I like laying it.
1: Yeah, I may do that as well. Cam Cook running the football all over him. Gets his guy from Jack State. All right, Colby. Appreciate the time. Appreciate the bets. Good luck with all of them. Hopefully you can make up for that 10 grand. I believe in you. Check out Colby Dan's Sports Gambling Podcast Network College Experience at the Colby D on X. We finish up all of our best bets for week one in college football next on Cashing Out.
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5: My deep sleeper is Malik Willis. 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It's a very young receiving core. I don't even think he needs to average 200 passing yards to come through for fantasy. The guy, he's had 5 games with 14 or more pass attempts, and he's gone over 40 yards in 4 of the 5. So he's going to run, and his passing has improved measurably.
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6: 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Generally, in any sport, projections tend to be a little bit more scrunched in. In other words, the highest win total on a projection and a lowest tend to be closer to each other than in a betting market where you have to generate action. So it actually benefits you to maybe look at a low win total to go over and a high win total to go under because those are a little too high or a little too low. For more actionable information, make sure you check out VSiN.com.
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1: College football week one started with a bang. Colorado with the last minute win on the road at Bobby Dodd Stadium, 14-13. Will the rest of the week continue with the drama? I'm sure it will. I'm Dustin Sweetelson. Appreciate you hanging out with us here on VSiN, the sports betting network. If you missed any part of the show, you can always go back, download it wherever you get your podcasts. Hour number one, Todd Furman with a couple plays and strategy for betting college football week one. In our previous, this hour, we had Arthur DeCesar on, former odds maker here in Vegas, strategy for betting some games here in week one. Colby Dent with his best bets last hour. And in case you missed it, the big breaking news that affects college football, the players for LSU who are added late, they will be able to play, it seems like, this weekend as LSU takes on Clemson in Baton Rouge. LSU is a 10-point favorite in that matchup. But in case you missed it, court ruling down there said that those players can play. The SEC, however, is now suing in retort of that. And we'll see how it actually plays out. But as of right now, it does seem that LSU is going to be able to fortify their roster late in the portal with players who were previously in training camp for the NFL just a few weeks ago. With that, let's shift gears. It's the VSiN Morning Bet segment. It's time for our best bets in college football. Let's begin on Friday night, where currently we have a couple games that jumped out to us that were worth playing on. The first one we're looking at is going to be USC and Fresno State. This is a game where I am on the over in this contest. Right now in the betting market, it is USC minus 22.5, 51.5 on the total. But I like the over a lot here. Lincoln Riley's hearing all the chirping. People talking about USC, letting off the gas, vanilla offense. He's on the hot seat. I love all that. That means he puts it on Fresno State. And I think Fresno capable against this USC defense once they go to a soft look, putting a few points on the board as well. Lincoln Riley, though, in his career, 21 to the over. After not covering, 13-1 to the over when he doesn't cover as a favorite. He's also 13-4 to the over in non-conference play, 7-3 to the over in the first 2 weeks of the season. There's plenty more trends as well that point to Lincoln Riley and the USC Trojans helping get this number over 51.5, 52, wherever it is at the book you're looking at right now. Next play I want to look at here, also on Friday night, features Toledo at Michigan State. Now, Toledo is a program in transition, as is Michigan State. Jason Candle is gone. In as the head coach is Pat Fitzgerald at Michigan State. Mike Jacobs, who won at Mercer, takes over for Toledo. Now, he comes in and brings a lot of FCS players with him, brings his running back C.J. Miller. He has a returning quarterback in John Allen Richter to their program from the last 2 years where he was a backup. And he also adds the FCS Defensive Player of the Year in defensive end Andrew Zock. But I am laying 9 with Michigan State here. At 10, I'm going to stay away. I got 9 earlier in the week. We gave it out at VSiN.com/picks. And I don't have a lot of trends that back this one. Actually, Pat Fitzgerald at Northwestern, not great as a favorite specifically of this size. But the key, Pat Fitzgerald's out of football. He's chomping at the bit to return. And I think with a quarterback returning for him, they're going to be ready to go against Toledo team that has so many new pieces. I'll lay that number against the better roster and take Sparty at home, game one of the Pat Fitzgerald era there. Next game we're going to look at here, we're going to go to the FCS ranks. I'm getting weird, y'all, but I love these next two plays. Kentucky hosts Youngstown State. This one's down to 22.5. I bet 23.5. I bet those Penguins of Youngstown State here. I have Kentucky win total over on the season, but it's still the first game for a first-time ever head coach, and there's continuity on the other side. Youngstown State returns their quarterback, Bo Brogaard, and he had 3,200 pass yards a year ago, 26 touchdowns, won the Walter Payton Award for the best player in all of FCS. Against Mercyhurst in week one, he had 232 through the air, 119 on the ground, and 5 total touchdowns. This was a top 5 offense in FCS last year, 3rd in yards per play, 5th in yards, 8th in scoring, 5th in offensive EPA, and they don't turn the ball over. Just 8 turnovers all year. I think they can stay inside this number against an all-new-look Kentucky program on the road in Lexington. The other dog I'm taking against an SEC team is we're taking Austin Peay. They're catching 29.5 at Vanderbilt. Total 60.5. They beat Gardner-Webb 35-17 in week one, but Vanderbilt with a weird move with Clark Lee not going to the big-time recruit 5-star at quarterback. Instead, going to a different player to start for them. And Austin Peay comes into this one a year ago at Georgia. They lost 28-6. They stayed within that number. They also beat Middle Tennessee last season, 34-14. Their quarterback, Chris Parson, is an All-American, a Mississippi State transfer, 3,000 pass yards a year ago, 700-plus rush yards. He had 37 total touchdowns, 5 interceptions, and now his second year starting, he enters this game with a ton of confidence. I love Austin Peay catching almost 30 points on the road at Vanderbilt. Also, give me the under in Coastal West Virginia. Under 56 is the play. I would consider something on the Mountaineers here, laying 21 in the market. But you have Michael Hawkins taking over at quarterback. He's such a good fit with his mobility. Jacksonville State transfer running back Cam Cook comes over, was previously with Rich Rod when they were both there with the Gamecocks for a couple years. Ran for almost 1,700 yards last year and 16 touchdowns. Rich Rod's 2-0 to the under as a home favorite, or he was last year with West Virginia. 5-1 to the under at home back in 2025. I don't think Coastal Carolina's helping us with the total getting over. That's why I like the under 56.5 in that contest. I also like Jeff Brohm and Louisville as they take on Ole Miss in a neutral game in Nashville, Tennessee. Right now it's 6.5. I caught 7 a day or two ago. Total's 55.5. But even at 6.5, I would still take the bad number. I know you're right on the edge of the key number, but I think Louisville is live to win outright. I think it's going to be a lower scoring game as you have Lincoln Kienholz taking over, a dual threat for the Cardinals at quarterback transferring from Ohio State. When it's a low scoring game, I like the dog a lot. I also like the dog when it's Jeff Brohm against a team with expectations. Ole Miss is ranked 9th in the country. This is a head coach who in 2018 beat number 2 Ohio State with Purdue, 49-20. Then in 2021, he beat number 3 Michigan, 40-3. In 2023, he beat number 10 Notre Dame. In 2024, he beat number 11 Clemson. And in 2025, he beat number 2 Miami on the road in Coral Gables. They were the second-ranked team in the nation. He won 24-21. He is a king slayer. He is a giant killer. He takes out his slingshot, and he knocks off the high and mighty. I think he can win this game outright, but instead, I'll just take the points. Helps you sleep at night, feel a little bit better about things. I love them in this spot against Ole Miss, especially on a neutral site. I mean, I thought that would be the spread if we were playing in Oxford. The fact that we're in Nissan Stadium, that's crazy to me. We go to another neutral site game. Baylor is catching 7.5 against Auburn in Atlanta. I don't really understand this one. The total's 59.5. DJ Lagway versus Byron Brown, part 2. Last year, we saw this with Florida and South Florida when they were on those two teams. And South Florida won that game over the Gators. But it wasn't DJ Lagway's fault. DJ Lagway is a former 5-star recruit, and he was mismanaged his entire career at Florida. Now he goes to Baylor, where he's a legacy. His dad played running back for the Bears. They returned 4 starters on their O-line. They need to find some skill guys, but they also loaded up on defense. Guys who can get after the quarterback from Indiana and Marshall and Kansas State and Southern Miss and Georgia State. The secondary's good, and there's pressure on Dave Aranda here to step up. Auburn only has 2 starters back. Now, that's a little deceptive because so many players come over from South Florida with Alex Golesh, and I just don't think South Florida's ready for a Big 12 team like that, even though they just said they beat Florida a year ago. I think this is a little bit different. I think the elements are a little bit different. This is not an in-state rival. I think that Baylor plus 7.5 is absolutely live. Their offense can hang. I think their defense is up for the task on a neutral site. That is too many points. I was shocked by this number. You can still get a 7.5 out there at a few different places. I love the Baylor Bears. I also love Tulane. Tulane had 9.5 at Duke. That's what we put at VSiN.com's picks earlier in the week. It's down to 7.5. At this number, I'd probably stay away. Total is 51.5. Will Hall got a raw deal when he was at Southern Miss. That's the head coach for Tulane. He was previously at Tulane under Willie Fritz. He left to be the head coach at Southern Miss. Now back at Tulane, taking over as head coach, where he was the OC last season under John Summerall. The key to this is his quarterback. His quarterback is Zion Chris Gremillion. This kid was at Houston. He is a dual threat. He is a scary, scary athlete. And I think that on the road at Duke, where I don't trust their skill guys, they lost their quarterback Mensah in the portal very late in the process. I'm not sure their offense is ready to play. I think it's going to be an ultra-low scoring game, and I think Tulane can absolutely hang around at Wallace Wade Stadium against the Duke Blue Devils. I'm also on Oklahoma State at Tulsa under 57.5. Over 57.5, I should say. It's up to 59.5. I like it there. There was a brief dip. I happen to be seeing it on the screen. I took it early in the week. Eric Morris, 14-3 to the over when the total's between 56.5, 263, and Oklahoma State's offense. It's going to be humming. Drew Mestemaker comes over with his weapons from North Texas, a freak athlete, Justin Bowick transfer from Illinois, some other pieces as well. And Trey Lamb, 9-3 to the over as a home dog from Tulsa. I love that. And I love UCLA. They're now the favorite. Bob Chesney, 8-0 covering as a road favorite of 7 or less. A few more picks up at VSiN.com/picks. 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We'll have plenty of picks all day long right here on VSiN, the Sports Betting Network.
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16: 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I love betting player props in the NFL. The first thing I look at is previous results from positional players against each defense. Example, Team A has struggled containing running backs in the passing game, receptions, yards, etc. And not only against the primary option for the opposing team, but the secondary option as well. And that's where it gets juicy for me. A receptions prop might be 1.5, yards could be as low as 9.5, and I'm all in at that point. For more wagering tips, you can visit vsin.com.
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1: 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The first slate of week one of the college football season is in the books. We have another slate to preview on Friday and a full one Saturday, partial Saturday, and a little leftovers on Monday. To help us look at all of that, we're going out to the Progressive guest line. We are welcoming in our buddy, Arthur DeCesar, longtime Vegas odds maker at ArtDice21 on X, now over at Wager Talk. And he joins us on the Progressive guest line. Arthur, what a weird night for Thursday night in college football. What stood out to you? Was it the UMass upset of Rutgers, 37-21, catching 29 points in a 25-1 dog? Was it Colorado with the miracle comeback win, 14-13, on the road at Georgia Tech? What was the biggest element of Thursday that jumps out?
18: Well, I think anytime you have a 30-point underdog win their game outright and haven't won a game against an FBS opponent in years, tough to be Rutgers tonight and waking up tomorrow morning. But I'll say this. I think, you know, Coach Prime has gotten a lot of positive and negative stuff here over the last couple of years. I was very impressed with the way they ran the ball. They were physical. They showed some toughness, which I feel like Colorado hasn't done here in these first couple with Coach Prime. I was impressed. I know Georgia has a lot of problems. They lost everyone, and they're rebuilding their program as well. But to go on the road and win that game is basically a touchdown underdog. They're impressed by Colorado.
1: Yeah, absolutely. I was on Colorado. I was also on the team total, though. I was a little disappointed that go-go offense that we were told we were going to see from them didn't go enough there.
19: Yeah.
1: How about Friday's card? We've got a few intriguing games out here, San Jose State, Eastern Michigan. We also have Miami and Stanford, along with USC, this thing, Fresno State. What's the game on Friday that stands out to you?
18: And that's a lot of games, especially San Jose State, Eastern Michigan, teams that all played week zero. You know, I got to sit here and look at Miami. Miami has national championship aspirations. They have a quarterback who is going to be at the top of the heap of the Heisman. They're going to play a team in Stanford who obviously already played. You know, that was a line that was like 23.5, got as high as 24.5, has now come back down under that 24. The thing I like is the total hasn't moved. I like the over in the game. You know, I mean, Stanford's got a game under the belt. Now they have some offensive linemen out. If Hawaii can score, shouldn't Miami score about 40 in that game? I think it's a low total. I love the over in that game.
1: Hey, I don't think Miami takes the foot off the gas if they're scoring.
18: Nope.
1: This is, as you mentioned, national title hopes for them. They need this offense with a new quarterback and a bunch of new pieces to be clicking right away if they're going to do that, win the ACC, and ultimately make the playoff. How about on Saturday?
18: And Heisman hopes, right?
1: Yeah.
18: Heisman hopes. You want to get that guy going. So.
1: That's true.
18: Yep. Well,
1: how about Saturday? Boise State goes to Oregon. We've seen these two play in the past. The Ducks laying 24.5 in Eugene, totals 51.5. How about this matchup?
18: Yeah, I mean, this one total really hasn't moved. You know, you've seen the Boise number or the Oregon number from 24.5, you know, go up half a point here and there, kind of move around a little bit. I think if I were to get involved, I would get involved with Oregon in the first half if I could find a 14. You know, I expect Oregon to come out pretty aggressively, establish everything with their talent gap, with obviously another Heisman candidate in Dante Moore. Don't forget, though, Boise has a quarterback who's been around in Madsen. Broncos score a lot of points, too. I believe they averaged around 28 last year. So laying a big number, there could be some backdoor elements. That's why maybe I'd want to get involved first half.
1: Dan Lanning is a first half maestro, 13-2 against the spread in the first half as a favorite of 21.5 to 31 on the game. 13-2 covering the number in the first half there. Arthur DeCesar is our guest. Check him out over at Wager Talk at ArtDice21 on X, longtime odds maker here in Las Vegas. How about the debut of Matt Campbell with Penn State? Nittany Lions host Marshall. They're laying 23 and a hook. 52.5 is the total. What jumps out to you in this game?
18: Let me just start off by saying I love Penn State this year. I think they're going to go over their win total of 8.5, even with the juice you have to pay on it. But, you know, continuity versus like a transition here. Penn State is entering, obviously, the Matt Campbell era, you know, with all the stuff they're going to have to do. And, you know, Marshall, they have people returning. They have their quarterback returning. I feel like when you're in the 24, if you could find 24.5, if it goes up, I think there is, similar to the Boise game, where there could be some backdoor here. I think Penn State in their first game under Campbell will be happy to just get out of there with a win. I don't think they're going to cover the number.
1: Ooh, I know a lot of sharp people are on Marshall, so I think that makes a lot of sense here. I'm curious your opinion on this game being played in Atlanta, because I saw the number and I fired right away, and I'm surprised it hasn't moved. Baylor and Auburn going at it. Auburn's laying 7.5, total's 59.5. Which direction makes the most sense here?
18: Yeah, and then I think I even saw right before I came on, I think Circa was dealing 7 -115. So, you know, I mean, listen, Auburn is probably the side here. I think the big move here that has jumped out is the over. You know, there's been a lot of over money. I think it was like 58, 58.5. Now you're seeing 60, 60.5. I think Auburn has more talent here. I think they will be, you know, have the advantage athletically. I think I could find 7 out there, even if I have to pay a little bit, I'd be happy to lay Auburn. I think Auburn, too, is going to be very popular in money line parlays.
1: Yeah, I got two good quarterbacks we saw face off in the swamp last year. DJ Lagway lost that one, but I don't know if I put it on him to the game late. Maybe the best version of both guys in the shootout there at Mercedes-Benz Stadium in the ATL. Arthur DeCesar is our guest. Check him out at Wager Talk. Former odds maker here in Las Vegas at ArtDice21. You can find him on X as well. This is the tough one for everyone to figure out here, yeah. Arthur, because coming into this one preseason, I kept saying in my head, I'm going to bet Clemson. I'm going to take the 10.5, 11. And then it kept moving and kept moving. And now the more I hear these coaches speak, despite everything with LSU and the distractions, by the way, in case you're just tuning in, the breaking news earlier a few hours ago is that those players will be eligible to play. It may not be done being played out as the SEC is suing LSU, but as of right now, the late additions to the roster should be available for the Tigers as they take on Clemson. Clemson's starting Chris Vezina at quarterback. He's been the backup to Cade Klubnik the last few years. Right now in the betting market, the updated number is LSU -50.5. What do you think about this game?
18: You're right. This is the hardest game to figure. This is a game that's been kind of yo-yoing between under 10, over 10. Like you said, there were times where it was as high as 11. You hit the key things. The LSU distraction, Clemson breaking in a new quarterback. I believe they're breaking in all new offensive linemen as well. There was a part of me early on in the process that thought Clemson was the side. I still would lean Clemson if I'm getting 10, 10.5. But to me now, it's an under. I like the under of the game. I think 50.5 is too high. This feels like a, you know, maybe a 28-20 type of game in that range. I think we stay well under that 50.5.
1: Yeah, I don't know if Clemson's offense is doing much here. Even with all the new pieces on defense, LSU like still has Baker as the DC there. They have a lot of weapons on defense that I think can limit what already is a limited Clemson offense. Dabo, by the way, is 23-15 to the under against the SEC. He's also 10-5 to the under as a road dog. How about this last one with Wisconsin and Notre Dame at Lambeau Field? This is another one, like, on the dog, but the more I dove into the numbers, Marcus Freeman in these spots, neutral field as a favorite. I know they're laying 20.5, totals 46.5. I can't do anything on the side because I've talked about both sides. Anything jump out to you in this game?
18: I think Notre Dame's defense is going to dominate, and I think Notre Dame is a team, like a couple of other teams that really want to come out and make a mark. Obviously, they are a top tier, if not the top, you know, ticket count, highest, you know, lowest number on the board for odds to win the national championship, all the stuff that comes along with being Notre Dame. I think Wisconsin is going to struggle to score 10 points. So if Notre Dame takes their foot off the gas in the second half, this also, to me, leans an under. I think when it's under three touchdowns at 20.5, I would have a slight lean in Notre Dame. But to me, maybe it would be a Wisconsin team total under and a game under.
1: Yeah, I think that all makes sense. I just, with Wisconsin, having a mobile quarterback in Colton Joseph, it gives them a little boost to the offense. But at the same time, he likes to run. They like to run. They also need to keep it low scoring. They're not looking for a shootout with the Heisman Trophy favorite. So I do think the under, even a low total of 46.5, makes a lot of sense there. I just want to ask you before the season starts, the futures market, national championship odds. Ohio State, Notre Dame, you just mentioned it, with everything that they're aspiring to be this year, they're the favorites at 6-1. Texas is 6.5, Oregon 7.5, and they're trendy. I'm on them. Georgia 8.5, Indiana to repeat's 9.5, Miami's 10-1, and then it's north of 10-1 from there. Is there a team or two that you look at the number and you go, you know what, I think I just need to bet them because I think they have a chance here?
18: I think two of the teams that you mentioned that are close to the top of the board there, they're not the favorites, but they're right there. I think Georgia presents value. I think Miami presents value. I like to look at who's going to be in. I think Miami clearly is going to be in. I think Georgia's going to win the SEC, so they will be in. If you go a little bit further down the board, and I'm starting to buy in because the defense is so good, is Oklahoma. That's a team that, you know, at the number you're going to see, it ain't 8-1. It's probably, what, 25-1, 30-1 in that range. So if you're looking for maybe a value play, Oklahoma, who was in the playoff last year and has that wonderful defense, if they could ever get Mateer right, Oklahoma presents some really good value. I think, though, for me, my favorite would be Georgia. That would be the team I would bet to win it all.
1: I get it. Kirby is just so consistent. And the thing I was thinking about on my way in here, Art, was like, you know, we get so caught up in, if everything's perfect, I love this team. Things are never perfect. Yeah. And if things aren't perfect, who do you trust more than Kirby Smart to figure it out, to make the adjustments and put his team in a winning position? I don't know why that popped in my head today, but that's the dude. And I think in an imperfect world, I don't hate the idea of 8.5-1. He's Arthur DeCesar. Check him out at Wager Talk. Odds maker here in Las Vegas at ArtDice21 as well on X. Thanks for the time as always, my friend. Good luck with all the bets. Looking forward to our next chat next week when we're not only previewing, we're also recapping NFL action. Let's go.
18: Dustin, big week next week. Let's have a winning week this week and we'll talk.
1: That was Arthur DeCesar joining us via the Progressive Guest Line. We cashed one of those baseball bets. We lost on the Mariners coming back against the A's, but the Dodgers walk it off in the ninth. 3-2, and it was Riley O'Brien. I told you I wasn't scared, son.
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1: Oh, I love football. I love it so much. It makes my life so much better. I mean, you can't say that about a lot of things. I was trying to do the math coming in. I'm 41 years old. We're going to do this together, which is really a dangerous situation that's about to transpire on the air. But I'm 41 years old. I've been a man for over a year, according to Mike Gundy. By the way, where is Mike Gundy? What is he doing right now? Is he not an analyst somewhere? Like, how is that mullet not an analyst somewhere? Anyway, the ADHD is off the charts. 41 years old. How many football seasons do you get in life? We're like, you really know what's happening and you can enjoy it, because the first 7 or 8, you don't remember you're a kid. Even when like you're 9, 10, 11 years old, you like football, but on the weekends you're usually playing sports. So it's not like you're locked into everything happening like you can be as an adult, potentially. I mean, some of you adults actually have families. I don't have one yet. So right now I can pop on the couch and hang out for 7 to 8 hours if my fiance gives me permission, because unfortunately that's where I'm at in life. I have to ask permission to do those types of things. But I'm trying to think. So you take away the first 7, 8 years. I'll give you 10 years old. From 10 until about 70, you're probably coherent enough to really enjoy football. So you get 60 seasons, right? Is that right? Yeah, 60 seasons of football. And then after that, it's probably not great. So think about it. I'm 41. I don't have that many years left of enjoying football. There's only so many left. I gotta treasure all of them. And that's why I have like 25 bets for week one this year, because I'm happy that it's back and it makes my life so much better. And I have 21 bets as long as my fiance allows me to do those things. So let's start looking at some of the games. I've added a plethora of picks up at VSiN.com/picks. And I like to give credit to guests on the show when they put me on.

eventually down the road. They also brought back 2,000-yard receivers from a season ago. Their team has that coming in Bo Sparks and Chris Dawn Jr. They averaged 36.5 points per game the last 3 years. G.J. Kinney is 14-6 to the over when the total is between 56.5 and 63. He's 5-2 to the over on the road in that role. He's also 4-1 to the over in the first 2 weeks of the season. And more importantly, think about it from the Texas perspective. This offense needs to be crisper than it was a year ago. They cannot afford, with Steve Sarkisian's job on the line, Arch Manning's Heisman hopes up in the air, to not have this offense humming when they play some big games later in their schedule. Put it to Ohio State coming up in a couple of weeks. So because of that, I think the Texas offense is going to be rocking and rolling and ready to go, and Texas State's going to do their share by making it a high possession game and hopefully putting some points on the board. I went over on this game, and I believe I did get over 59.5 in the contest over at VSiN.com/picks. Another game I want to look at here is East Carolina and Alabama. The Tide come in ranked 13th in the country, and they have a new quarterback with Keelan Russell taking over as they now transition for Kalen DeBoer to find a guy that he's bringing right to Alabama to take them to the next level, to make them a team that can contend to make the playoff potentially this year. There's a world where Keelan Russell is good enough to do that. Now, they're taking on an ECU team where right now the spread is up to 28.5. It opened 25.5. We're up to 28.5. Total drop, 54.5, 52.5. I actually went under in the first half in this game. I'll explain why here in just a second. But for me, I think East Carolina on offense takes a huge step back. They lost Hauser, their quarterback, to Illinois in the transfer portal in the offseason. It's either going to be Mitch Griffiths, who's a transfer from Texas Tech, or Emery Williams, who spent a few years at the University of Miami. Either way, I don't know if they're moving the ball against this Alabama defense on the road in Tuscaloosa. I think that's quite a proposition for them with so much new on the offensive side of the football for them. Blake Carroll is a guy who is a defensive guy since he took over this Pirates program. He's 6-0 to the under as an underdog. He's 4-1 against the spread as an underdog. He's also 6-0 to the first half under as an underdog. And that's the direction I'm looking here. Give me under 28.5 in the first half between East Carolina and Alabama. New quarterback in Keelan Russell against a good defensive coach. He could struggle early on to find his rhythm. I don't anticipate ECU adds all that much offensively either. I feel like this could be a score of 24-7 right on the edge. 21-0, 21-3. I don't see us getting a ton of points early in this game, so I'm on the first half under of 28.5 between these two teams, ECU and Alabama. Another under I'm going to take on an SEC team hosting an FCS, or yeah, there's an FCS school now, is Tennessee State going to Georgia. Current number right now, up here, just shifted on me. This thing just refreshes all the time. It's driving me absolutely insane. Georgia and Tennessee State. The Dogs are laying, I'm seeing it open 46.5. I do see a prediction market at 45.5, and I see some other shops at 47.5. Total from 55.5 down to 54.5. I like the under a lot here. I went under because if you go back and look, Kirby Smart, I know there's the trend going around, like last 15 laying this huge number, he's never covered for like 15 years. He's 0-8 against the spread against the FCS. He's 5-2 to the under. He's 0-11 against the spread as a home favorite of 42.5, 7-3 to the under. He's 13-4 to the under in the first 2 weeks of the season. But more importantly, Texas State's also got an under head coach. His name's Reggie Barlow. 9-2 to the under as an underdog, 4-0 to the under as a road dog. Kirby Smart doesn't mess around, man. He doesn't care about covering. He doesn't care about running it up on anyone. His objective is to win the game, move on to the next one. He doesn't care about style points. He doesn't care about putting up stats. He doesn't care about winning the Heisman for his guys. Those are accolades that come down the road. In fact, just a year ago, this very team had a 28-6 game with Austin Peay. 28-6 with Austin Peay. That just kind of goes to show you that they don't care about big-time scoring games. Now, the week prior, they did have a game where they beat Marshall 45-7, but last I checked, that's 52 points, and the total right now is 54.5. You really can't transfer it that way, but you get my point. At some point, the Dogs like to call off them Dogs. Other games I want to look at here coming up is Furman and Tennessee.

0: So we get a look at Faison Brandon for the first time with the Vols. And I think he's going to be very good. But I think this total for this matchup could be a little high. I'm very intrigued by potential under here. I haven't gotten with it yet. But Furman comes into this one. Their head coach is Clay Hendricks. He's pretty good in a lot of these spots. He's 12-8 against the spread as a road dog, 8-2 against the spread, 7-3 to the under in the first half when the total is more than 63 on the game. 63 is a big total. Right now for this matchup with Furman, we're looking at a total of 66.5. And the Vols are laying 48.5, 2 points off the opener of 46.5. I don't know if I would lay it there. I just think that's such a big number when you're working in a new quarterback. Heupel's trends all say over. 4-0 to the over against the FCS. He's 30-19 to the over as a favorite. 11-3 to the over as a favorite of 31+. But to me, I think you got to think about the under when the number is that big. The only concern I have is Faison Brandon staying in late to work on his game to kind of become a finished product for Tennessee this year, because I think they believe that they have the potential to make the college football playoff. One of the first plays I added over at VSiN.com/picks this week was Liberty catching 6.5 at James Madison. So right now we're down to 6, total from 51.5 to 50.5. But Jamie Chadwell in his career, 8-3 against the spread as a road dog, 5-1 covering as a road dog of 7 or less. And he just came off his first losing year at Liberty. I think they get things back on track. And James Madison's in transition. Billy Napier takes over. They only have 3 starters back. Okay, this isn't the same team that we saw from the last year. And honestly, Bob Chesney, who took the best players from last year, had to also deal with the same instance when he took over for Kurt Cignetti a few years ago. So it's been constant movement on this roster. There's not a lot of continuity. Liberty has 2 transfer quarterbacks battling it out. Deshaun Purdy from Wake, Jalen Henderson from West Virginia. I think it's going to be Purdy here. They had their worst running team under Chadwell last season, but they brought in 5 running back transfers to fix that. I think that Liberty doing that, fixing their issues, defending the run, at 6, I'd still consider it, even though the 6.5s are gone. I do like Liberty a lot this week in that matchup at JMU. Hey, if you missed our Pro Football Futures draft, I want to remind you, you can see all 130 selections from all 13 hosts. 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All you got to do, VSiN.com/download. Plenty more bets coming for you. Week 1 of college football. How do we attack the slate? Don't worry, Colby Dant shares his favorite plays on the other side of Cashing Out.
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5: 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I'm Kyle Ricking. 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
5: The 12-driver field for the 9-race O'Reilly Auto Parts Series chase for the championship has been set. Justin Allgaier is the number one seed heading into the first chase race this weekend in Darlington. But many will have an eye on Viking Motorsports driver Parker Retzlaff, whose consistency has earned him the number 9 seed.
13: We've been so consistent. We have three finishes outside the top 15 this year. So maybe haven't had the speed to go just dominate a week, but we've been there every week and put ourselves in the best position we can. And I think it shows in why we're in the chase now.
5: Retzlaff finished eighth at the Darlington Raceway back in the spring. This is his first postseason appearance in his fourth full season. For more, see MRN.com. I'm Kyle Ricky. This is NASCAR Hot Pass on the Motor Racing Network.
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0: Back on Cashing Out, I'm Dustin Sweetelson. 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I'm a little scared of our next segment. I think I might get electrocuted through the airwaves. This guy's so hot lately, giving out moneyline winners. But he's Colby Dant. He joins us this time every single week. Catch him on the College Experience. That's his podcast, part of the Sports Gambling Podcast Network. And he joins us via the Progressive Guest Line. Let's talk about the past week, including Thursday night. You were on North Carolina Moneyline. Everyone was scared to do it. You were on Memphis Moneyline. You were on West Florida a week ago. And they were catching like 25 points in an FCS match, yeah. 21 points. And then you had the guts to take UMass on Thursday. I think they were 25-1 on the money line. They go to Rutgers as 29-point dogs and win 37-21. How's it feeling right now, my friend?
15: It feels really good, but like the past 10 minutes, I did have that parlayed with Albany on the money line against Buffalo, and we got to the one-yard line, and I had like, I think I was going to cash for 10 grand, right, just shy of 10 grand. And Albany somehow did not score from the one-yard line as they got a penalty. So, I mean, you know how it is. Like, you're having a great couple weeks, but the last play you had, we were at the one-yard line. I thought, like, I mean,
0: you're spending
15: it.
0: I was gonna
15: jump out of this window in the second story of this of this building. You know what I mean? I was like, good God, I can't lose right now. But other than that, man, it's a great start to the football season. I had Cal Poly with the John Madden game where they score on a 4th-and-8 from midfield. So, been very lucky. So there's no way this sustains, right? Or could I just be on this big of a heater?
0: I mean, maybe it just lasts the whole season, right? Maybe who knows? Who knows how far it's going to go? Let's hopefully find some more to keep the streak going. We are on the same page on this one. Honestly, this might have been the first bet that I saw in the offseason where I go, what is this line? James Madison laying 6 right now to Liberty. I took 6.5 earlier this week with Liberty. You're going to be on the Flames as well. Total's 50.5. But what do you like about Jamie Chadwell in this spot?
15: Yeah, this is the Blue Ridge rivalry, and the fact that JMU beat him last year at Williams Stadium I'll start right there. You know, JMU obviously great team last year, went to the playoffs, put up 500 yards of on Oregon, but they take everybody. I mean, you saw tonight Barrett, their starting quarterback. I'm sorry, Barnett. He was at UCF tonight, looking pretty good against Pine Bluff or against Bethune, but. Just so many moving parts. I think Napier's an interesting hire. That's another thing. Their old athletic director that hired Chesney, that hired Cignetti, that hired Mike Houston, he's gone. So, the hire makes sense, but I'm just not in love with Napier getting a team ready for games. I do think it might work because JMU's they're spending so much more money than the rest of the conference long term. But Liberty, okay, Chadwell had a bad year last year, lost how many games in overtime? I think they're a legit playoff contender this year. They bring in Deshaun Purdy, who was once actually at Florida with Napier. I remember them raving about him. But the portal class, Kanye Uday coming in from Arizona State at the running back spot via Army before that. I love what they did in the portal. They're spending up. And Chadwell, he had some health problems last year, too. A lot of people don't know that he was battling some health stuff. They haven't really released what it was. But I do think that was kind of, why the season went so bad. And Deion last year, battling cancer and everything. So I think Liberty's the better team right now. And then you go in there in a heated rivalry. Love the Purdy. They got like 3 capable quarterbacks to me that can run this offense. Meanwhile, JMU, I'm just not there yet with them in that roster. I still think they might be able to win the Sun Belt. But I think the Liberty is, this is a money line play to me. I think they're winning this game outright.
0: Yeah, I totally agree with you. Kobe Dance, our guest, Sports Gambling Podcast Network. His show is The College Experience. Get it wherever you get your podcasts here. I was very curious what you're going to do with our guy, Charles Huff, this week in Memphis, because it's a tricky sandwich spot, but it does feel like he kind of has that mental edge to acknowledge it to the team and be like, guys, you can't let foot off the gas. There's too much on. We picked up a win at UNLV. We win this week. We win at Boise. We win the American. We're going to the playoff. Simple as that. I mean, I bet them 13-1 to make the playoff. I have them 7-1 to win the American. It's a big matchup, though, for them with Arkansas State. And this number's on the move. I think it opened 8.5 up to 11.5. You're going to lay it, though, with the Tigers. Talk to me.
15: I am. And look, I know it's the battle of the paint bucket, old school rivalry. It's a rivalry when they kidnap one of the better players back in the 1930s. And he missed the game. You would think he wishes he was alive now. The NCAA gave him another 5 years. But, my main thing is this. Coach Jones struggles to get his teams prepared. I always feel like they're over-penalized. The Liberty Bowl has been renovated, too. This is the opening of the renovation of the Liberty Bowl. First game for Charles Huff. And the real thing, man, I was at that game there in Vegas last week. I don't think Arkansas State has anybody that can block anybody on the Memphis D-line. And I also think Marcus Stokes, another game in that system. Remember, he's new to Kevin Decker, their OC. So I get it. It is a great spot. It's a rivalry game right before they go play Boise. But I'm not very bullish on Arkansas State this year. I think Butch Jones is a coach that really struggles against his teams prepared. They're always over penalized. So I'm going to lay it with Memphis. I don't see how anybody really. To your future, I don't see many teams in the group of 5 that's going to be ready to block Memphis' D-line, so I will take my chances here. I'm laying the 11.5.
0: Yeah, you know what? Winning at the line of scrimmage, that did surprise me the way they did against UNLV in that front. How about Saturday afternoon, Death Valley, the battle for Death Valley, LSU and Clemson. Tigers are laying 10, totals 50.5. You're going to side with Dabo the Dog or LSU in this new-look roster with Lane?
15: We're just little old Clemson, right? I mean, that, like to me, right now LSU is. I mean, I what do they got? The governor's running things. You got, I think that what their AD is or their president, one of the two. I think maybe it was their president had a show clause. He couldn't step on a campus for 10 years, right? And now he's been put in charge. You got Lane Kiffin, whose daughter's dating the linebacker on the team. With Orgeron on the staff, you got them going to grab NFL players, having Greg Sankey on the stand. This is a zoo in Baton Rouge. All right. And meanwhile, you're giving Dabo Swinney, who I think has been fantastic as a dog historically. I know he hasn't been too much of a dog lately, but kind of made his bread and butter on being a great dog. Go back to the Natty against Bama. I think, you know, the Chad Morris hire, I like. So I'm at 10 points. If you're LSU, why are you trying to get NFL players? Something you don't see in practice that you like. So I'll take Clemson plus the 10. I think they're live on the money line.
0: I like it. I like it. I haven't made a decision on that game yet. I think I'm going to go first half under right now, but that could change before kickoff. What do you do in Ole Miss and Louisville? Because Jeff Brohm, noted killer of Giants throughout his career, many stops. Ole Miss, though, I mean, before you came on, I'm betting them 30-1 to win the title. I didn't think I was going to sell myself on that, but the reality is defense is loaded, and that backfield can compete with anyone offensively. It's Ole Miss minus 6.5 in Nashville. Total's 55.5. What do you like?
15: Yeah, I mean, look, best wishes on your wager. But I'm out on Ole Miss this year. You know, I think, you know, you look back at last season, I took the over mainly because of the schedule. They almost lost to Arkansas. You know, Arkansas had the ball deep in their territory. You know, almost lost to Washington State. They had a lot. Now, in the playoffs, they caught lightning in a bottle.
0: Yeah.
15: But Trinidad Chambliss also is now a millionaire. I think that does change human beings. So, like, you add that, they go and hire East Carolina's offensive coordinator. As an ECU fan, I was glad to see him leave. and to me, like, I just think they caught lightning in a bottle. I look to fade them this year. I think the wrong team's favorite. I think Louisville's going to beat them outright on Sunday. That's a game I bet back in June. So not that I got the sharpest of the number. I think I got a flat six. But, yeah, I just think Louisville, I love that. I'm fascinated to see what they do with the Ohio State transfer, Keenholz, there, because he's a dual threat former track athlete. Brohm's never had a quarterback that could really run. So I'm fascinated to see what that does in his offense with those receivers. I love the picking up the kid Richardson from Vanderbilt at the receiver spot. I think he's going to be a beast. I think the Cards are going to win this thing outright. Brohm is a dog's fantastic. When he's favors, when you worry.
0: Okay, I love that. Okay, I was very concerned because I am on Louisville plus 7. So I'm happy that you're on Louisville. I thought you were on Ole Miss there. I'm still on Ole Miss 31 to win the title. I'm hoping that it can happen again. I understand it's unlikely, but I thought the number was a good number. Last one real quickly. West Virginia minus 21 against Coastal. I'm on the under there. I considered laying it. What stood out to you about laying 3 touchdowns?
15: Yeah, I mean, I'm just in on West Virginia. Stanford Steve, I know he went in, but I feel like we were screaming at the clouds, you know, when the second he got Michael Hawkins, who I think fits his offense perfectly. The schedule's super nice. Love West Virginia. And I also think Coastal's a mess right now. I mean, bringing in Ryan Beard, I don't even know how good of a coach he is. He did a decent job last year, but he kind of got handed a little bit of a Cadillac from Bobby Petrino for the FCS standards there. But I just think Rich Rod year two, he normally makes that big jump. Coastal's in the way. I like laying it.
0: Yeah, I may do that as well. Cam Cook running the football all over him, gets his guy from Jack State. All right, Colby, appreciate the time. Appreciate the bets. Good luck with all of them. Hopefully you can make up for that 10 grand. I believe in you. Check out
15: Thanks
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0: College football week one started with a bang. Colorado with the last minute win on the road at Bobby Dodd Stadium, 14-13. Will the rest of the week continue with the drama? I'm sure it will. I'm Dustin Sweetelson. Appreciate you hanging out with us here on VSiN, the Sports Betting Network. If you missed any part of the show, you can always go back, download it wherever you get your podcasts. Hour number one, Todd Furman with a couple plays and strategy for betting college football week one. In our previous, this hour, we had Arthur DeCesar on, former odds maker here in Vegas, strategy for betting some games here in week one. Colby Dent with his best bets last hour. And in case you missed it, the big breaking news that affects college football, the players for LSU who are added late, they will be able to play, it seems like, this weekend as LSU takes on Clemson in Baton Rouge. LSU is a 10-point favorite in that matchup. But in case you missed it, court ruling down there said that those players can play. The SEC, however, is now suing in retort of that. And we'll see how it actually plays out. But as of right now, it does seem that LSU is going to be able to fortify their roster late in the portal with players who were previously in training camp for the NFL just a few weeks ago. With that, let's shift gears. It's the VSiN Morning Bet segment. It's time for our best bets in college football. Let's begin on Friday night, where currently we have a couple games that jumped out to us that were worth playing on. The first one we're looking at is going to be USC and Fresno State. This is a game where I am on the over in this contest. Right now in the betting market, it is USC minus 22.5, 51.5 on the total. But I like the over a lot here. Lincoln Riley's hearing all the chirping. People talking about USC, letting off the gas, vanilla offense. He's on the hot seat. I love all that. That means he puts it on Fresno State. And I think Fresno capable against this USC defense once they go to a soft look, putting a few points on the board as well. Lincoln Riley, though, in his career, 21 to the over. After not covering, 13-1 to the over when he doesn't cover as a favorite. He's also 13-4 to the over in non-conference play, 7-3 to the over in the first 2 weeks of the season, and there's plenty more trends as well that point to Lincoln Riley and the USC Trojans helping get this number over 51.5, 52, wherever it is at the book you're looking at right now. Next play I want to look at here, also on Friday night, features Toledo at Michigan State. Now, Toledo is a program in transition, as is Michigan State. Jason Candle is gone. In as the head coach is Pat Fitzgerald at Michigan State. Mike Jacobs, who won at Mercer, takes over for Toledo. Now, he comes in and brings a lot of FCS players with him, brings his running back C.J. Miller. He has a returning quarterback in John Allen Richter to their program from the last 2 years where he was a backup. And he also adds the FCS Defensive Player of the Year in defensive end Andrew Zock. But I am laying 9 with Michigan State here. At 10, I'm going to stay away. I got 9 earlier in the week. We gave it out at VSiN.com/picks. And I don't have a lot of trends that back this one. Actually, Pat Fitzgerald at Northwestern, not great as a favorite specifically of this size. But the key is Pat Fitzgerald's been out of football. He's chomping at the bit to return. And I think with a quarterback returning for him, they're going to be ready to go against Toledo team that has so many new pieces. I'll lay that number against the better roster and take Sparty at home, game one of the Pat Fitzgerald era there. Next game we're going to look at here, we're going to go to the FCS ranks. I'm getting weird, y'all, but I love these next two plays. Kentucky hosts Youngstown State. This one's down to 22.5. I bet 23.5. I bet those Penguins of Youngstown State here. I have Kentucky win total over on the season, but it's still the first game for a first-time ever head coach, and there's continuity on the other side. Youngstown State returns their quarterback, Bo Brogard, and he had 3,200 pass yards a year ago, 26 touchdowns, won the Walter Payton Award for the best player in all of FCS. Against Mercyhurst in week one, he had 232 through the air, 119 on the ground, and 5 total touchdowns. This was a top 5 offense in FCS last year, 3rd in yards per play, 5th in yards, 8th in scoring, 5th in offensive EPA, and they don't turn the ball over. Just 8 turnovers all year. I think they can stay inside this number against an all-new-look Kentucky program on the road in Lexington. The other dog I'm taking against an SEC team is we're taking Austin Peay. They're catching 29.5 at Vanderbilt. Total 60.5. They beat Gardner-Webb 35-17 in week one, but Vanderbilt with a weird move with Clark Lee not going to the big-time recruit 5-star at quarterback, instead going to a different player to start for them. And Austin Peay comes into this one a year ago at Georgia. They lost 28-6. They stayed within that number. They also beat Middle Tennessee last season, 34-14. Their quarterback, Chris Parson, is an All-American, a Mississippi State transfer, 3,000 pass yards a year ago, 700-plus rush yards. He had 37 total touchdowns, 5 interceptions, and now his second year starting, he enters this game with a ton of confidence. I love Austin Peay catching almost 30 points on the road at Vanderbilt. Also, give me the under in Coastal West Virginia. Under 56 is the play. I would consider something on the Mountaineers here, laying 21 in the market. But you have Michael Hawkins taking over at quarterback. He's such a good fit with his mobility. Jacksonville State transfer running back Cam Cook comes over, was previously with Rich Rod when they were both there with the Gamecocks for a couple years. Ran for almost 1,700 yards last year and 16 touchdowns. Rich Rod's 2-0 to the under as a home favorite, or he was last year with West Virginia. 5-1 to the under at home back in 2025. I don't think Coastal Carolina's helping us with the total getting over. That's why I like the under 56.5 in that contest. I also like Jeff Brohm and Louisville as they take on Ole Miss in a neutral game in Nashville, Tennessee. Right now it's 6.5. I caught 7 a day or two ago. Total's 55.5. But even at 6.5, I would still take the bad number. I know you're right on the edge of the key number, but I think Louisville is live to win outright. I think it's going to be a lower scoring game as you have Lincoln Kienholz taking over, a dual threat for the Cardinals at quarterback transferring from Ohio State. When it's a low scoring game, I like the dog a lot. I also like the dog when it's Jeff Brohm against a team with expectations. Ole Miss is ranked 9th in the country. This is a head coach who in 2018 beat number 2 Ohio State with Purdue, 49-20. Then in 2021, he beat number 3 Michigan, 40-3. In 2023, he beat number 10 Notre Dame. In 2024, he beat number 11 Clemson. And in 2025, he beat number 2 Miami on the road in Coral Gables. They were the second ranked team in the nation. He won 24-21. He is a King Slayer. He is a giant killer. His link shot acts off and mighty. I think he can win this game outright, but instead, I'll just take the points. Helps you sleep at night, feel a little bit better about things. I love them in this spot against Ole Miss, especially on a neutral site. I mean, I thought that would be the spread if we were playing in Oxford. The fact that we're in Nissan Stadium, that's crazy to me. We go to another neutral site game. Baylor is catching 7.5 against Auburn in Atlanta. I don't really understand this one. The total's 59.5. DJ Lagway versus Byron Brown, part two. Last year, we saw this with Florida and South Florida when they were those two teams. And South Florida won that game in, over the Gators. But it wasn't DJ Lagway's fault. DJ Lagway is a former five-star recruit, and he was mismanaged his entire career at Florida. Now he goes to Baylor, where he's a legacy. His dad played running back for the Bears. They returned 4 starters on their O-line. They need to find some skill guys, but they also loaded up on defense. Guys who can get after the quarterback from Indiana and Marshall and Kansas State and Southern Miss and Georgia State. The secondary's good, and there's pressure on Dave Aranda here to step up. Auburn only has 2 starters back. Now, that's a little deceptive because so many players come over from South Florida with Alex Golesh. And I just don't think South Florida's ready for a Big 12 team like that, even though they just said they beat Florida a year ago. I think it's a little bit different. I think the elements are a little bit different. This is not an in-state rival. I think that Baylor plus 7.5 is absolutely live. Their offense can hang. I think their defense is up for the task on a neutral site. That is too many points. I was shocked by this number. You can still get a 7.5 out there at a few different places. I love the Baylor Bears. I also love Tulane. Tulane catching 9.5 at Duke. That's what we put up at VSiN.com/picks earlier in the week. It's down to 7.5. At this number, I'd probably stay away. Total is 51.5. Will Hall got a raw deal when he was at Southern Miss. That's the head coach for Tulane. He was previously at Tulane under Willie Fritz. He left to be the head coach at Southern Miss. Now back at Tulane, taking over as head coach, where he was the OC last season under John Summerall. The key to this is his quarterback. His quarterback is Zion Chris Gremillion. This kid was at Houston. He is a dual threat. He is a scary, scary athlete. And I think that on the road at Duke, where I don't trust their skill guys, they lost their quarterback Mensa in the portal very late in the process. I'm not sure their offense is ready to play. I think it's going to be an ultra-low-scoring game, and I think Tulane can absolutely hang around at Wallace Wade Stadium against the Duke Blue Devils. I'm also on Oklahoma State at Tulsa under 57.5. Over 57.5, I should say. It's up to 59.5. I like it there. There was a brief dip. I happen to be seeing it on the screen. I took it early in the week. Eric Morris, 14-3 to the over when the total's between 56.5, 263, and Oklahoma State's offense. It's going to be humming. Drew Mestemaker comes over with his weapons from North Texas, a freak athlete, Justin Bowick transfer from Illinois, some other pieces as well. And Trey Lamb, 9-3 to the over as a home dog from Tulsa. I love that. And I love UCLA. They're now the favorite. Bob Chesney, 8-0 covering as a road favorite of 7 or less. A few more picks up at VSiN.com/picks. 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We'll have plenty of picks all day long right here on VSiN, the Sports Betting Network.
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1: In college football, an injunction has been granted by a Louisiana judge, paving the way for NCAA and SEC eligibility for more than 40 athletes, including potential LSU transfers Daquan Wright and Xavier Harris. On Thursday, the SEC filed a lawsuit against LSU for attempting to recruit professional athletes to play football. LSU has until Friday to finalize their roster. In college football on Thursday, number 21 Utah crushed Idaho 66-14. 25th ranked Missouri rolled past Arkansas Pine Bluff 54-14. UMass, though, had the massive upset over Rutgers, coming out on top 37-21. In baseball, the Dodgers avoid the sweep, beating St. Louis 3-2. Pete Crow Armstrong hit his 39th home run of the season as the Cubs topped the Brewers 2-1, while the Red Sox held on 6-5 against the Orioles.
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6: Thunderstorms likely, fog in spots overnight. Otherwise, cloudy skies expected. Lows level off around 66. Winds out of the southeast around 5 miles per hour. I'm meteorologist Paul Frombly with your weatherology forecast on 95.3 and 99.1 The Score. Currently, it's 69 degrees.
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Can you taste it in the air a little bit? Can you just feel it down in your plums?

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0: what I need from you. And it's very easy to do. What will the score be when the clock hits zero as Wisconsin and Notre Dame go at it at beautiful Lambeau Field Sunday starting at 6:30 p.m.? What do you think the score line will be? If you peg it, if you nail it, you're in to win, baby. Your chance to win something beautiful, something amazing. And it could be, you know, maybe you pick Wisconsin to win. Maybe you pick Wisconsin to win. And you peg that score. Not only do the Badgers shock the nation and win, but you also go home with something pretty badass, pretty cool. I can scrounge something up. I got tickets. I got gift cards. I got, can fetch some swag or something. Your chance to win. Now, if Notre Dame does indeed win, well, here's the thing. And you win the score predictor, you still win because you get some swag. You get something cool. Maybe that will make the loss sting a little less. 608-321-1670. Get your score predictors in. Our guy Dave B., he got his in at 5:45 a.m. this morning, 15 minutes before the show even started. Good morning, Dave. And I remember from last go around, last year for the score predictor, Dave was all over it before the show would begin every Friday. Dave, you have the honor of being the first one in the score predictor. And Dave's score prediction is Wisconsin 17, Notre Dame 13. Dave, if that's the case, we're gonna party our asses off up there at Lambeau. If Wisconsin pulls out a 17-13 victory, not only are Notre Dame's chances at a championship, which is theirs, or bust, I mean, they're fourth in the country. They have aspirations to do a lot more than what they didn't. Well, last year they said no thanks to their bowl game. They said, if we're not in for the a shot at the national championship, we're not even participating. Notre Dame said no bowl game for them. And if Wisconsin were to win 17-13, Notre Dame's championship season, that's dashed. But you know what then begins anew? That would be Wisconsin's championship season. If they were to go out to be the fourth best team in the country, you'd have to say Wisconsin ready to go. A possible championship season loaded. I love it, Dave. Now, if you go look at the Heisman odds, well, leading the way for a Heisman favorite is C.J. Carr. That would be Notre Dame's quarterback. He's pretty good. Again, he's at plus 700 to win the Heisman. That's your odds-on favorite. Coming in at number two, Arch Manning, quarterback out of Texas, plus 750. He's got the good bloodline. Out of Oregon, Dante Moore. Out of Miami, Darian Menza. Then you have, what, Ohio State? Julian Saney's in the mix. Ohio State's wide receiver, Jeremiah Smith, obviously there too. And quarterback for Indiana, Josh Hoover, also in the mix for Heisman. No one from Wisconsin is on a Heisman watch, by the way. Nobody from Wisconsin on a Heisman watch. Let's say the Badgers do win, though. Colton Joseph has himself a game. He uses his arm, uses his legs. Dude's an ultimate gamer. Would he then thrust himself up for some Heisman watch? Again, C.J. Carr, quarterback from Notre Dame, is your odds-on Heisman favorite right now as the college football season begins. Wisconsin is going to have to play mistake-free football from start to finish. Now, if you remember, Wisconsin, they were taking on a really good team last year in Indiana. At Indiana, in Bloomington. I was there for that. The first half, Wisconsin was keeping it close. Wisconsin was battling. Wisconsin potentially could have gone into the first half with the lead. And again, it was a very, very close game. Wisconsin was giving Indiana their all. And then the second half happened. And it was, It was bad, bad, bad turnovers happening very, very quickly. And Wisconsin, who looked like maybe they could hang tough, hang around in the first half, was just gone. In a blink of an eye in the second half against Indiana. That's how fast it happened. Indiana obviously won at the time, never lost a game, went on to win the championship. Wisconsin was, what, it was 10-7 at halftime. And Wisconsin was playing mistake-free football. And then Wisconsin started making a lot of mistakes early in the second half in the third quarter. And it was over. I mean, Indiana put up 14 in the third and then hung another touchdown in the fourth and 31-7. It was a demoralizing second half for Wisconsin after the first half you felt good about it. All right, what happens Sunday? Obviously, if Wisconsin wins, it's a completely different story. Like, we're going to be talking about madness and whatnot. But let's say Wisconsin does lose. If Wisconsin enters that Penn State game 2-1, but Wisconsin got absolutely throttled by Notre Dame. Let's say Notre Dame covers and covers easily the 20.5 point spread, and Wisconsin is embarrassed every facet of the game. Are there leaders on that team that could step up to right the ship? Because that game against Penn State is going to be really telling after the second two cupcakes. So if Wisconsin gets absolutely throttled and embarrassed, are there leaders on that team to not let the ship sink right away? And if Wisconsin obviously hangs close, there is a good loss in this. RJ, good morning.
1: Morning.
0: You got your Badger gear on, RJ?
1: I do.
0: Wisconsin shirt on?
1: Yes, I do.
0: We're talking about this last night at Thorson and Heilprin. It was great to be back at Monks and Sun Prairie with our guy, Zach Heilprin, our sports director. And Zach thinks that that Notre Dame covers.
1: Oh.
0: I also think Notre Dame covers.
1: Oh.
0: What do you think, RJ?
1: So,
0: because
1: I really don't know.
0: And covering, it can be bad or it could be good. Right? Like a 55-10 loss is terrible. But like a 30-something to 10, that's not bad.
1: Then yeah, they cover by half a point.
0: Yeah.
1: It's really weird because like their skill positions that are returning are all up in doubt. It's not like they have bona fide starters coming back at all their skill positions on offense. So it becomes more of a question, can they score? And going up against Wisconsin's defense, you know?
0: Mm-hmm.
1: So I honestly don't know, and I don't have a feeling that it will be a blowout. I'm not sure it'll be maybe a 3-score game, but not a 3-touchdown game.
0: Yeah. Like, there's different, like, if Indiana covers, like, again, like, it's 30-7 or 30-10.
1: Yeah.
0: I think for Wisconsin, with the Heisman favorite right now and, you know, the quarterback for Notre Dame, and I think for Wisconsin, who's got a lot of questions and 50 new guys and this and that, and the last couple of years not being any good, I think if you were to lose, like, a 30-10, or obviously less than that, that's good moving forward. Because I don't think this loss, if it were to happen, it's not setting the tone for the rest of the season.
1: Mm-hmm.
0: Like, it's such a big game, and they have, you know, championship aspirations. They're fourth in the country. And if Wisconsin were to lose, now, if it's a really big loss and people start jumping off the ship right away, like, you need some leaders in there, like, the you know, the Cooper Catalanos, the Mason Postos to bring it together. But if people start jumping off the ship really early, if it's a terrible loss, that's bad. But if it's a closer loss,
1: yeah,
0: it's not the end of the world. Like, you still have everything in front of you if you're Wisconsin.
1: Right, absolutely. And I actually, even if a major blowout does happen, I think the next two cupcake games will be more telling.
0: Yes.
1: Because if you can rebound and blow out teams you're supposed to blow out,
0: mm-hmm.
1: like, last year, Miami of Ohio was only 17-0.
0: Mm-hmm.
1: And you came out and then just throttled Middle Tennessee State. They won by 32. I think if you can come out and then beat both Western Illinois and Eastern Michigan and make it look convincing,
0: mm-hmm.
1: I think that says a lot because it hasn't really happened unless Wisconsin was going up against like really bad teams. teams.
0: Yeah.
1: And then, heck, even Penn State's a big question mark, you know?
0: Mm-hmm.
1: Because, like, all I need to see is you beating the crap out of the teams you're supposed to.
0: Mm-hmm. Yeah.
1: And, you know, I guess with when you add in the rest of the schedule and it's like Penn State, USC, and the like there. Don't be outclassed by everybody who has a better recruiting class than you.
0: Yeah, yeah.
1: Like, everybody who's got all the stars and all that. Like, that was always something... That was always something Wisconsin never worried about. Because your 3-2 stars could hang with whoever's 4-5 stars.
0: Yeah.
1: So, yeah. I think the rebound, if there is a blowout loss, needs to be immediate.
0: Yes.
1: As soon as September 12th.
0: Because I'm wondering, like, obviously, Luke Fickell was talking about this a couple of weeks ago about leaders on the team. Maybe it was 2 weeks ago, last week.
1: Mm-hmm.
0: You know, you got your Cooper Catalanos, your Mason Posas, your Colton Josephs. But he said, I need more leaders on the team. Because I think there was lack of a leader. Well, Mason Posa and Cooper Catalano at the end of last season stepped up, and you could tell that there was like a vibe shift. There was like people that actually wanted, felt like they were there to play, not for just the NIL check, but to, you know, represent the university. And I think that's what Cooper Catalano and Mason Posa stepped into.
1: Mm-hmm.
0: I feel like Colton Joseph can do that because there's a lot of trust into him. Luke Fickell had talked about it, and I guess that kind of comes with the quarterback position.
1: Because they started playing heavily in the Oregon game because of injuries.
0: Yeah.
1: And
0: they were talking about it, too, how there was voices in there that didn't want to be a part of whatever it was that they were doing.
1: Yeah.
0: And was it Catalano that was talking about it earlier this year, saying that people are buying into the message now as opposed to the year previous.
1: Right. And that's good to hear.
0: Yes.
1: And the other thing, you don't need more leaders. If those two are your leaders, you don't need more leaders. You just need the buy-in.
0: Correct, yeah.
1: Like,
0: that's what I was thinking. Like, you just need to believe the message.
1: Maybe offensively you want some leaders because it seems like all of them are on the defensive side of the ball.
0: Mm-hmm.
1: But that's been Wisconsin's identity for a while. And then you just have people on the offensive side of the ball who lead by example.
0: Mm-hmm.
1: So I don't think you need more leaders. You need the people who are going to be in there and listen to your leaders.
0: Mm-hmm.
1: And if those two, Posa and Catalano, are your leaders, like, even me listening to them talk, I'm like, I like these guys. Like, sure. I would play for these guys. And, at this point, if you're in it, at this season, if even then you can say people have bought in, but if they haven't, I mean, you're really not at a point where you need to be a coach.
0: Yeah. All right, we'll see what happens. And obviously, you're right, RJ. I think if there is a huge bad blowout loss, it needs to be immediate reaction against the next two teams, and then Penn State will be a telling game. But yeah, corrected them right away to get back on it and just start blowing teams out.
1: Mm-hmm.
0: I got a couple of messages. I'm getting your score predictors in at 608-321-1670. You could call or text, and I have a bunch. And Dominic had put his in, but also said, hey, look at last night. Look at Rutgers. They were favored by 28 and got smashed by UMass.
1: Yeah.
0: Yeah, the Minutemen win 37 to

0: If they can stay in the game, it's going to be a close game.
1: Yes. I don't think Wisconsin will be blowing out Notre Dame, but who knows?
2: They could.
0: I think, and I don't know. I mean, the way it was last year and how bad they got beat is, I don't know a lot about the new players. I've heard good things, but, you know, that goes to the beginning of the year. And the other thing is, I don't know how Pickles can handle it this year, because he's kind of on the chopping block.
1: Kinda.
3: Or is.
0: Is.
1: We'll see, Scott. Big season unfolding in front of us. And then, Scott, next week we can dust off the Packers score predictor, Scott. You getting ready for next week? And you got week one unfolding.
0: Speaking of next week, are you going to have a best of when you got here?
1: Monday. And then Tuesday and Wednesday, Zach Heilprin will be in.
0: So I enjoy doing it with Zach, too. You're more fun than he is, but not much.
1: Zach is, Zach said he cherishes his time on the morning show, Scott, especially when you call in. We were talking about it last night.
0: So actually, he's pretty good at it.
1: Good, I'm glad. He's not really a music guy. But
2: he had been studying, though, for the sole sake of being able to associate better with Scott.
1: He says he studies the music when he's...
0: So you're going to be back on Thursday then, huh?
1: Correct.
0: Cool,
1: man.
0: So,
1: Scott, do you have any tips for me? I'm going to Glacier National Park. It's Montana. There's a grizzly bear up there. Any tips? Do you know anything about the grizzly man?
0: Just be able to run if you need to.
1: Well, I think they say if it's black, fight back. If it's brown, you're down. And if it's Chicago, who cares?
0: You know, I have a theory about anything that has teeth. Anything that bites back, I don't want to find out. And I tested out the equipment for the show on the 26th. It was great.
1: That's good to hear, man. I love that.
0: A friend of mine says, "Guy, you know, you guys are pretty quality." So I don't have real high-end stuff, but I don't have cheap stuff either.
2: Right.
1: Scott, it's not the equipment, it's the DJ, you know? It's not the size of the boat, it's how you
2: Mr.
1: row it.
2: DJ?
0: I mean...
1: It's not the man that makes the... Or it's not the tool that makes the man. You know, the man makes the tool.
0: Well, someone said to me, they said, "Scott, you don't give yourself enough credit." You know,
1: you're humble. You're a humble guy, Scott.
0: Well, and, you know, sometimes that kind of works opposite sometimes.
1: Yeah.
0: You know, I mean, I've been doing it a long time, and I'm good at it, but maybe I'm too humble sometimes.
1: Scott, again sometimes you got to pat yourself on the back, you know? You got to be your own cheerleader. That's what makes you special, though, Scott. You're just too humble, and that's okay.
0: Well, I'm not going to go into detail for this stuff, but I'll tell you some of the brand names. Denon, you ever hear Denon? Yamaha. And my speakers are Sony.
1: Yeah, I love that. Scott, do you think that when Jesus had two small fish and five loaves of bread, and then fed untold masses with them, do you think that he was bragging about it? No, he was humble, just like you. You're humble. You take two little speakers and you spread joy to the masses of people. It's a beautiful thing.
0: You know what amazes me is for those that know what I'm talking about, these little speakers really surprised me. They're as big as my old ones were, but they're about a third of the size.
1: Mm-hmm. Again, Scott, it's not the tool that makes the man. The man makes the tool.
0: Well, I hope you have fun in Colorado.
1: Thank you, Scott. It's Montana, but thank you.
0: And I hope the weather. Are you scaling mountains or what?
1: Say again?
0: You didn't get to scale mountains, are you?
1: I'm going hiking.
0: I would, except for one thing. I'm afraid of heights.
1: Scott, but if you get up there, you could see for miles.
0: That doesn't mean I'm not afraid of heights.
1: Oh, that was a song title. Sorry.
0: Yeah. And by the way, I tried to get all the song titles you could yesterday. You just firing him too fast for me.
1: That's

0: All right, Scott. Well, Scott, let's get it going right now, then, baby.
1: Who did Waiting on a Friend?
0: The Rolling Stones.
1: Yep. Sunshine of Your Love. Yeah, I'll give you two Cream. Answers to this. Yeah, you could have said
0: Eric Clapton.
1: You could have said both.
0: I just did.
1: Okay, Green Eyed Lady.
2: Green Eyed Lady. Oh, Sugar Loaf?
1: Yep. Ain't Talking About Love.
0: Van Halen.
1: Yep. Cool the Engines.
0: Boston.
1: Had Never Seen the Rain.
0: CCR.
1: Yep. Whenever I Call You Friend.
0: Scott Berryman at 608-321-1670.
2: Kenny Loggins.
1: Well. You're right on both counts. I go to extremes.
0: Me.
1: Well, that's true.
2: That is true.
0: Yeah, I don't know. Besides me. Billy Joel.
2: Yeah.
1: Yeah, I just about to say Billy Joel, oh, yes.
0: I said it.
1: Nothing's going to stop us now.
2: Nothing's going to stop us now. Starship.
0: Damn, I was going to say Jefferson. Yep.
1: Now there's two answers to this.
2: Oh.
0: Scott, you doing okay today? You sound a little tired? What's going on over there?
1: I'm still trying to get the cobwebs.
0: I'm glad that you were able to call in, though, Scott. I cherish this moment. What was the question, though?
1: Walk Away.
0: Me to a grizzly. Brown, you're down. Black fight back.
1: There's two answers to this.
0: I don't know.
2: I don't know.
1: Joe Walsh of the James Gang. Which is the same. Well, Evo, I hope you have a great time. Happy Labor Day, you guys.
0: Back at you, Scott. Happy Labor Day. Have a great weekend, Scotty, and on Wisconsin. See you,
2: hopefully,
0: brother.
2: Hopefully you're not laboring.
0: They don't labor on Monday, all right?
1: Well, not intentional.
0: Scott, much love, brother. See you, man.
1: Take care, guys. Bye.
0: There he goes. Scott does bring up a good point, though, as he normally does. I don't think if Wisconsin's winning this game, I don't think it's going to be a blowout. So Scotty, as intelligent as that man is, especially when it comes to music, was right. If Wisconsin were to win, I think it'll be a close one. His score predictor, 14-7. Dave B., the first one of the day, 17-13. He had that. So, yeah. Again, could be wrong, though. There could be a blowout. I just don't see it. And that's okay. We're excited, though. RJ, you ready to go up there tomorrow? Green Bay, you said?
3: Yes, sir.
0: And then it's go time, baby. And then it's go time.
3: Let's go.
0: All right, 608-321-1670. We'll get back to the matter at hand, Wisconsin, as well as Notre Dame. But I don't know if you know this or not. There was a game last night. We were at Monks and Sun Prairie. It was so good to be back. So good to see everyone. Corey and Marshall was there. Worst Brewers fan was there. Market Plunger was there. Grant Bills was there. Zach Halpern, obviously. Another listener named Zach was there. We had a blast. But we saw the Cubs win. PCA was the difference. Pendo left a changeup up and PCA smacked it out of the park. So we'll get to some Cubs Brewers as well. Stick around. We'll be right back.

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10: In college football, an injunction has been granted by a Louisiana judge, paving the way for NCAA and SEC eligibility for more than 40 athletes, including potential LSU transfers Daquan Wright and Xavier Harris. On Thursday, the SEC filed a lawsuit against LSU for attempting to recruit professional athletes to play football. LSU has until Friday to finalize their roster. In college football on Thursday, number 21 Utah crushed Idaho 66-14. 25th ranked Missouri rolled past Arkansas Pine Bluff 54-14. UMass, though, had the massive upset over Rutgers, coming out on top 37-21. In baseball, the Dodgers avoid the sweep, beating St. Louis 3-2. Pete Crow Armstrong hit his 39th home run of the season as the Cubs topped the Brewers 2-1, while the Red Sox held on 6-5 against the Orioles.
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0: let's see here, of UMass. If they can beat, well, you know, Rutgers is a little different than Notre Dame. But if UMass, which has ended the longest current losing streak in FBS, the last time the Minutemen won against an FBS school was against Army in 2023. They beat Rutgers 37-21 last night. If UMass can do it, RJ, why not Wisconsin over Notre Dame? Why not?
1: All right. Yeah, last night gave you hope.
0: I don't know if Rutgers, do they have anyone that's a Heisman hopeful on their team?
1: No.
0: Because Notre Dame's quarterback is the odds-on favorite to win the Heisman right now.
2: Ooh, okay.
0: I don't know.
2: So there's that.
0: They got some NFL talent on Notre Dame. Rutgers. UMass. Why not? Ends its 16-game losing streak with a 37-21 win. That's football, baby. Hey, that's football, baby. Greg Schiano says we got out-licked, out-played, and out-coached. There is no other way to say it. I didn't have them ready. End quote. Greg Schiano. Out-licked, out-played, out-coached. Did you see it? Let's see here. Luke Fickle was complimentary of Notre Dame, right? And he was talking about Marcus Freeman and saying some nice things about him. Nothing like too nice, but nice. And then Marcus Freeman was saying nice things about Wisconsin and Luke Fickle. Not too nice, but nice enough, right? And then, let's see here. Did you see Zach Heilprin stirring it up a little bit on Twitter yesterday, RJ?
1: Yeah.
3: I enjoyed it.
0: Same. Zach Heilprin, Josh Pate was talking about Wisconsin. Quote, I have my concerns about Wisconsin because Notre Dame has had this stuff bottled up for months.
2: Mm-hmm.
0: They need to get margin of victory on teams to pad the resume, and I think Wisconsin may be victimized Sunday. Victimized.
1: Yeah.
0: Sunday.
1: It's, it's, yeah, like, just hearing people talk, and, like, I don't understand how solely based on potential, you can say that this is going to be a blowout and you hope Wisconsin is okay afterwards. Like, I just don't understand how that you can come to that conclusion. Because,
0: well, you look at the past couple of years for Wisconsin, they're terrible.
1: Yeah, but
0: Notre Dame chose not to do a bowl game because it wasn't what they wanted, which was a champ, you know, in the college football playoffs.
1: Right. Said, nah, no. Oh, they also didn't deserve it because when you play a half ACC schedule, which might be one of the worst conferences right now, plus the service academies and directional schools.
0: I can, like, see Notre Dame saying, like, hey, we have to be on an FU tour all year this year.
1: Oh, I can see it too. And if they, like, you can see that kind of stuff happening, but, like,
0: Luke Fickle and Badgers also need to be in an FU tour.
1: Right. But Notre Dame also does a good job of just laying an egg mm-hmm. in September games.
0: Yeah. I mean, they're always criminally overrated, Notre Dame.
1: Yeah.
0: A lot of times.
1: Well, I mean, it's one of those with preseason polls. Most people, coaches and the AP, vote based off of your helmet, not what's actually on paper or what has left. So, like, who knows if they're the number five team in the country right now? I don't, because...
0: Four.
1: Well, one poll's five. Unless, did that change from last week? Because preseason poll, one of them, they were number five.
0: Oh, okay.
1: I think. But...
0: We can go off that one, then.
1: Like... It just doesn't make sense. Like, and this is knowing what we've seen the Badgers become. What? Like, you just can't look at it and say this is an absolute.
0: Got the Heisman favorite. Wisconsin got to be in their FU tour, too. But, yeah, to say they're going to be victimized.
1: Right.
0: Maybe they could be, but hey, we'll see.
1: But they're also basing it off of what they did last year on offense.
0: Yeah.
1: Their offense has changed.
0: Yeah.
1: They have new personnel. Like, it just doesn't make sense.
0: Who's the guy from Bustin' with the Boys? Taylor, that was his name.
4: Taylor Lewin.
0: Yeah, Taylor Lewin said, I pray for Wisconsin. I feel bad for what's about to happen to Luke Fickell.
1: I don't know why, but he hates Wisconsin because he went to Michigan.
0: I pray for
1: where he allegedly did some stuff to women. But, hey, that's cool.
0: Yeah, a lot of people were saying that online after he said that.
1: Yeah.
0: All right, we'll come right back, Sarah.

0: crazy.
1: This is Over the Line.
0: Have you ever heard of the healing power of laughter?
1: On the Wisconsin Sports Zone Radio Network.
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13: The crew settle for the split. Good morning. I'm Doug Russell with sports. We start in Chicago, where the Brewers had their chances.
14: And he cracks the ball deep to left field. Happ is back, turning around, right on cue. Andrew Vaughn deep into the bleachers to get Milwaukee on the board. Cuts the deficit in half here in the fourth.
13: That was all the offense that Milwaukee could muster. They lose to Chicago 2-1 at Wrigley Field. The two teams split the four-game series. With 21 games left to play, Milwaukee's lead over Chicago is 8 games in the Central. The Brewers now travel to Cincinnati for a 3-game weekender against the Reds starting tonight. Badgers Athletics, the fifth-ranked volleyball team, knocks off Auburn in a 3-set sweep.
15: I thought our blockers did a really good job. When you look at the stats and you're like, where's the block? Well, I thought we set up in really good positions. We didn't get tooled. We didn't get used very much. And when you're playing against somebody with speed, it's really easy for these wipe-off shots and to be chipped off the block. We were really disciplined with our hands.
13: Coach Kelly Sheffield. Wisconsin women's soccer, the 16th-ranked Badgers, a 2-0 win at Milwaukee. Badgers football prepping for their Sunday night opener in Green Bay against Notre Dame, coached by Marcus Freeman, whose position coach as a player at Ohio State was Luke Fickell, who later hired him to be his defensive coordinator at Cincinnati.
16: Been around some really good coaches, and I think that you knew when those guys kind of go off on their own, I think the unique thing is they find their way to create the things that make them even better. you know, seeing the growth of that program and team from afar, there's a part of it that makes you, you know, happy about it, you know, having a history with not just him, but a lot of the guys that are there with that staff. But that's not surprising to me at all.
13: Kickoff Sunday night is set for 6:30 at Lambeau Field. College football from last night in the Big Ten. It was UMass over Rutgers 37-21. Minnesota knocks off Eastern Illinois 59-7. And it was Illinois over UAB 42-23. Doug Russell, Wisconsin Radio Network.

0: Yesterday, last night, injunction granted by Judge William Jordan, paving the way for NCAA and SEC eligibility for more than 40 athletes. That group includes potential LSU transfers Daquan Wright, who was cut from the Browns, setting up a seismic decision for LSU, whether they put them on the roster, which is due today. Yeah. Oh, do it. Some men want to watch the world burn. Do it.
1: Well, I will say.
0: Do it.
1: They can, and the SEC wasn't stopping that.
0: Do it.
1: They put down penalties that would prevent that. And I love it because people are like, oh, what about the NBA player who played at Alabama?
0: Don't care. Do it.
1: I'm pretty sure the guy, did he ever play?
0: I'm going to have to go look. I don't know the top of my head.
1: I don't either. I feel like he didn't. But somebody probably knows that better than me. So, be like, no, you're dumb.
0: Daquan Wright, who, again, was cut from the Browns, he said, let's see here. This is from Pete Thamel. Last night at 8:19 p.m., Daquan Wright says he expects to both be added to the LSU roster and to play against Clemson on Saturday. He said he's practiced 2 days.
1: Dos days.
0: Do it. Please. The state of college sports is so bastardized beyond any recognition. Fubard. Just do it.
1: Fuba.
0: Let's just ride this crazy train, baby. 608-321-1670. Yes. Line one, good morning. Who do we got?
2: Yeah, good morning, gentlemen.
0: Ah, RJ, you're right. It was Mike. Hey, Mike. Mike in Portage.
2: Hi, sorry I was late this morning. I had to clean out my shorts.
0: What do you mean you were late?
2: I didn't get on until about 6:30.
0: I didn't know I signed you to a certain time frame to call in, Mike.
1: And did you just say you had to clean your shorts?
2: Yeah, I was almost struck by lightning this morning.
1: Okay.
2: I was
0: almost always counts in horseshoes and hand grenades, son.
1: Yeah.
2: It razzled me a little bit.
1: Razzle dazzle.
2: I was standing underneath a lean-to, and the lightning strike is about 30 yards away. It's like one of those flash booms. And I instantly went back inside and thought about life. I just saw my life flash from my eyes and cleaned my shorts out and ate something and called back in. So, yeah, fun morning.
1: Sounds like it.
0: Sounds like it's a great day to be alive.
1: Yeah, just like yesterday.
2: Yeah,
0: why would you be sad about it? I'd be happy that I'm alive and well.
1: You made it.
0: Alive and kicking.
1: Congratulations.
2: I think I'm sad about it. I'm just a little...
0: I'd be a little upset that I just waste, you know, clean pair of shorts was just thrown away.
2: I'm a little shook up this morning.
1: I'm a little shook up.
2: Do you think
1: sorry.
2: Voice of an angel.
1: Thank you.
2: Do you think Dejon Love is going to be eligible to return to the college football this year from the 49ers?
1: Probably.
2: I'm not sure about this. Possibly.
1: I mean,
0: what's going on with your phone?
1: What's going on with your phone?
2: Every day, I don't know. How about now?
1: Well, I don't know. Every, like,
0: I don't know.
1: Seconds ago.
0: This is... too many things happening at once. Noises and singing.
3: I'm here.
0: And your
3: I'm
0: phone
3: here.
0: Blasting. Sounds like it's blasting hot air. And
3: it must be the...
0: hey, Dejon Love
3: I'm
0: just...
3: Here.
0: Dejon Love just dropped on the Twitch chat. No way.
1: What?
3: Is he going to do some more training on the beach?
1: Oh.
0: Now your phone's cutting out a ton. Mike, give me your score. Just give me your score for Sunday. We got to figure this phone thing out. It's tough.
3: Notre Dame 20... Wisconsin 12.
0: Okay, 20.
1: Oh, okay.
0: All right, you're in, brother.
1: I'll take it.
3: All right.
0: All right, you figure this phone out, right?
3: All right.
0: Are you Bluetooth or is it?
1: No.
0: I'm trying to troubleshoot help.
1: Doesn't matter.
0: Troubleshoot. What was going on there? It was tough. Line four, good morning.
4: Ebo, Craig from West Palm.
0: Craig,
4: how you doing, buddy?
0: Boom. Craig, it's been a minute. I'm fantastic. How are you? Craig, this is an interesting game for you. You're a Notre Dame guy, but also I think you have a soft spot in your heart for Wisconsin.
4: Oh, I'm a huge Packer fan, so the game being in Lambeau is going to be amazing.
0: Yeah.
4: But you guys have actually won me over towards Wisconsin a little bit.
0: Okay.
4: Now, don't get me wrong. I'll always be an Irish fan, but what are Chickas going for this game?
1: Well, they've been going down lately. People were posting them, through, like, the university and stuff. The highest ticket was like $330. And then went on down. But then people were putting them on the secondary market for like,
0: let's see,
1: $1,500 or more.
0: I'm going to go on StubHub right now. We'll do one ticket. Okay. Ooh, wow. I see the most expensive I see is almost $1,000 for one. But that must be in like a...
1: Yeah. So...
0: That's like in a box or something. Let's see here. I don't know, around $200 to $300 mid.
1: Yeah.
4: That's not bad.
1: Prices have been dropping lately.
0: Yeah. There's like upper 200s that you can get tickets for. Not bad.
4: Very nice. I'd jump on that in a heartbeat.
0: Yeah.
4: I got plans this weekend, though. My Cubs are playing in Miami, and I'm going to the game tonight, Saturday and Sunday. Taking the high-speed train down there, have a couple drinks on the way down to the game. Drop you right off at the stadium, and then you're walking into an air-conditioned dome. And, not bad. So I'm looking
0: Craig,
4: forward.
0: just promise me this, bud, because I know you're a Cubs fan, and we just had to split the series with the Cubs, you know, 2-2. When you're watching the Cubs in Miami, just don't start chanting Green Bay sucks with the rest of the Cubs fans that do it, all right?
4: That I will not do. We call... Lone Depot Park down there, Wrigley South. There will be more Cub fans there than there are Miami fans.
1: Oh, yeah.
4: And always the case. And it drives the players crazy. In Wrigley, whenever the opposing team hits a home run, we always throw the ball back out on the field.
0: Yeah.
4: And it pisses off Miami that when Miami hits a home run, somebody in the stands throws the ball back out on the field.
0: That's funny,
4: it's
0: dude.
4: Like, no respect in your own ballpark, you know, but should be a nice weekend. I think us Cub fans need to come back down to reality. I actually talked to a number of people. I thought we were going to sweep the Brewers in Chicago and go into the series 5 games back, you know, and there's no way. I'm happy to walk away with the Brewers with the split.
0: Yeah. Yeah.
4: Brewers are just a scary ball team. It's unreal how you guys keep, have the small payroll you do, and yet you keep on winning, and you drive us Cubs fans nuts. But
0: I know the Cubs fans drive us nuts, Craig. I'll tell you that.
4: I understand that. Yeah. I get the weirdest look at restaurants or whatever when I'm wearing a Cubs shirt and I'm carrying a phone with a Green Bay Packer backing on it. You know, it raises a lot of eyebrows.
0: Yeah, I bet it does.
4: My dad looks at me during football season. Of course, he's a big Bears fan. And he tells me he's a failure as a father for me being a fan.
0: Well, Craig, I mean, you got your finger on the pulse for Notre Dame, too, man. What do you think happens at Lambeau on Sunday?
4: 42-14. There's no way Wisconsin's going to give the Irish a game on this one. And you guys can be optimistic, and I wish you guys the best, but it's just not going to happen.
0: I honestly think Notre Dame covers. I don't.
4: What's current spread now? 21?
0: Last I looked, it was 20.5. I'll have to look again this morning, but.
4: Yeah.
0: We'll see. Here.
4: No, they're going to cover really with no problem. But no, I've been, during baseball season, I sneak down and listen to your cousins down in Chicago and listen to a lot of the score.
0: Yeah.
4: And now it's time to flip on for the rest of the season. I'll flip on to you guys, so it's good to hear you.
0: I love it, Craig. Hey, missed you, brother. It's nice to see you. Nice to hear from you, too, man. We'll talk more as the season progresses, all right, my friend?
4: You got it, man. Go Pack, go.
0: Have fun at your Cubs-Miami game, all right, man?
4: Sounds like fun.
0: See you, Craig. See you, buddy.
4: See you guys.
0: There he goes. All the way from West Palm Beach, your guy Craig.
1: A cool Cubs fan. Who would have thought?
0: I know. Yeah, Notre Dame, Cubs, Packers. But he's got a soft spot in his heart bit now for Wisconsin. Listen to the show. We'll come right back.

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14: Watch out for standing water for the morning drive. Early and then late thunder possible. Clouds and some afternoon sun. Mega muggy, a high of 79. Spotty evening thunder, otherwise mostly cloudy and humid, a low of 65. The holiday weekend, highs in the mid to upper 70s with increasing doses of sun. From the WBY First Alert Weather Center, I'm meteorologist Steve Balon.
15: All right, welcome back in. All right, get your score predictors in, 608-321-1670. Call it and text it in. Let's see, we have two people picking Wisconsin so far.
16: That'll happen.
15: Other than that, it's pretty much a Notre Dame. Almost everyone's got Notre Dame covering. Our guy, our biggest win goes to J8 Krebs. He says 48-0 the Fighting Irish.
16: Jeez.
15: I mean, honestly, I could see it too.
16: Don't like that.
15: No. Think about it, though. I mean, what has Wisconsin done to prove and show you otherwise? I know it's a new season. You got 50 new players, a new quarterback, and this and that.
16: I mean, the only people that's happened to is Iowa and Ohio State.
15: Yeah.
16: And that was only losses in the 30s and shutouts.
15: There is a new lifeblood in that defense, too, with the...
16: Yeah,
15: Bosa and Catalano. There's a new jump start.
16: When they started taking over, and a couple of the games had weather in it, they only allowed 17.5 points a game. And it wasn't the defense all the time, you know?
15: Mm-hmm.
16: It was the offense.
15: Like, yeah, a lot of turnovers.
16: And right now, we don't know what to expect from this offense.
15: No, we don't.
16: Not, like, everybody's replaced almost. Right?
15: Hope springs eternal, RJ.
16: Yeah.
15: Hope springs eternal. All right, 608-321-1670. We'll take a little break here. Open right back up. Zach Heilpern, our sports director, going to join us after scoreboard and set list on 8:35. Him. Stick around. Be right back.

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4: In college football, an injunction has been granted by a Louisiana judge, paving the way for NCAA and SEC eligibility for more than 40 athletes, including potential LSU transfers Daquan Wright and Xavier Harris. On Thursday, the SEC filed a lawsuit against LSU for attempting to recruit professional athletes to play football. LSU has until Friday to finalize their roster. In college football on Thursday, number 21 Utah crushed Idaho 66-14. 25th ranked Missouri rolled past Arkansas Pine Bluff 54-14. UMass, though, had the massive upset over Rutgers, coming out on top 37-21. In baseball, the Dodgers avoid the sweep, beating St. Louis 3-2. Pete Crow Armstrong hit his 39th home run of the season as the Cubs topped the Brewers 2-1, while the Red Sox held on 6-5 against the Orioles.
5: Play it safe? 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
7: Oh, we finally made it. The first Friday with the Score Predictor. Feels oh so good, oh so right. Get it in at 608-321-1670. You're in to win. Peg the score, you're in to win.
8: Good pegging.
7: Who doesn't love a good old pegging? I know Mike and Portis can vouch. All right.
8: He didn't give his... Did he give his predictors?
7: Yeah, he did. He said... He said 20-12, Notre Dame.
8: Okay, yeah. I was thinking... Because it was the whole phone issue. I think I missed it because I was like, that is annoying.
7: Like. Yes. Yeah. Speaking of Mike and Portis, the question is, what will Luke Fickell's sideline attire be this season? A vest or no? Please, no vest.
8: Well.
7: No vest.
8: It's an early game.
7: No vest.
8: In the summer heat.
7: No vest.
8: It'll be a vest.
7: If I see the team vest, I'm going to... If I have to do the T-E-A-M, yeah. The together everyone cheese more, I'm going to P-U-K-E.
8: Well, I also know it'll be a loss then.
7: Exactly. Everyone's a little stitious, right? I mean, some people are superstitious, others are a little stitious. Does Luke Fickell not, do you not put together like the team vest and what everyone says and then you're losing all the games and then once you don't wear it or don't have it showing, you win a game? Remember that? The black hoodie and then you win?
8: Yeah.
7: There's got to be a little stitch in there.
8: You know who I lose respect for? People who
7: his stylist?
8: No.
7: Oh.
8: People who have to put their mantra out in everybody's face.
7: It's the worst. You don't need it. PJ Fleck, don't need it.
8: And now, granted, he doesn't go out and be like, team, and then walk away or anything like that. But, I mean, you have a guy at your rival school who trademarked Row the Boat. So when he leaves, if he ever leaves Minnesota, they lose their entire identity.
7: Whatever. I mean, Minnesota, we saw them now incorporating, as we knew they would, the Norwegian row.
8: Yeah, and they're like, why are people mad? It's like, because you just took that. Wisconsin has been rowing in the student section for like 40 years.
1: Yeah.
8: Like, and people will be like, oh, they took it. Be like, no, they just sit down and start rowing. It's totally different. They don't need a drum to be on beat. They don't need to take some country's, appropriate some country's thing and just make it their own.
7: No, I mean, we knew it was going to happen. Oh, we called it right when we saw it in the World Cup.
8: Yeah. I mean, it's the same thing with the Skål chant. They started doing the Skål clap for the Vikings after Iceland did it. You know?
7: So, Luke Fickell, what we're trying to say, no, please put the team vest away. Leave it in the back of the closet where it belongs. Maybe exercise some demons and burn it.
8: Exercise the demons.
7: Burn it. 608-321-1670. Phone line's blowing up. I do want to get to this, too. Brewers split their series with the Cubs. Hendo left a changeup up, and PCA, of course, hit it out of he didn't hit it out of the park. He hit it about 400. They say it was 413.
8: He hit it about 399.
7: It fell into the basket.
8: Yeah.
7: It literally fell right where it said 400.
8: Yeah. Like, you can't, even though all the analytics are like, 413. Okay, well,
7: you can see it.
8: It definitely wasn't 413.
7: You can see it land in the basket where it says 400.
8: Right.
7: And that's fine. It's still, that's part of the confines of Wrigley. But would it be a home run in any other park, RJ?
8: No. Absolutely not.
7: Where was Craig for that one? Vaughn hit a homer about the next inning, but yeah, Brewers lose.
8: Vaughn almost hit one out of the park. Yeah.
7: What concerns me is, and we'll get to this, is stemming from the first pitch. Is there not a bigger dork than Tyrese Halliburton?
8: Huh.
7: And that's it.
8: He's in his own head.
7: Guy's out of Oshkosh, Wisconsin, right?
8: Mm-hmm.
7: Tyrese Halliburton grew up, allegedly, a Brewers fan in Wisconsin. He spurned the Milwaukee Brewers after the Brewers invited him to throw out the first pitch and then rescinded the invite for the first pitch. And then he forever's had a vendetta out against the anything Wisconsin and the Brewers.
8: Yeah.
7: He threw the first pitch out for the Cubs at Wrigley wearing, I mean, he looks like straight out of a George Michael Wham music video from the 80s. I don't know how else to describe the fit.
8: Yeah.
7: It's, he makes Caleb Williams look like Rambo in this video of him throwing out the first pitch. Is there not a bigger dork than Tyrese Halliburton? This guy is, he's made his entire identity and personality just to get and stick it to Wisconsin. Here's the thing. The Cubs and anyone else he wants to endear himself to, you can have them.
8: Take it.
7: Please. This is nothing that we would ever want to claim from Wisconsin. This guy is a complete dork. I just can't get over how big of a dork he is.
8: Yeah, it's one of those.
7: He's made his entire personality. It's the equivalent of the Green Bay Sucks chant. Wherever Chicagoans go, they'll chant Green Bay Sucks. And you know you're so in their head.
8: Yeah.
7: When you're in the city of Chicago, which is a beautiful, wonderful city, you have so many things to do. Great museums, great sight lines, great food, great restaurants, great bars, great sports, culture as well. The fact that you have that all going for you, but the only thing you can do is walk around anywhere and everywhere in that city and chant Green Bay Sucks is hilarious to me. It's because we live rent-free in their heads. And Green Bay is amazing in its own ways, too, right?
8: Mm-hmm.
7: The fact that you are consumed by the Green Bay Packers and just chanting Green Bay Sucks, which they did at the game at Wrigley, even PCA was talking about it. It just shows you how little brother syndrome you have with the Packers and Green Bay, which is so bizarre because of how great Chicago truly is. I mean, it's a great city. I love Chicago.
8: Yeah.
7: But the fact that no matter where you go and what you do, you're consumed by Green Bay, chanting Green Bay Sucks, is just hilarious. And you have these dorks like Tyrese Halliburton that have to try to endear themselves with the knuckle draggers and nerds and dorks of Chicago. It's just hilarious.
8: Profabricating hate. That doesn't exist.
7: PCA, after the game, was even asked about it.
6: Does Green Bay really suck?
9: Historically, no. Would I like to see the Packers get swept this year? Absolutely. I'm excited to go to all those games and show out just like he is and has. So,
1: Yeah, all good.
9: I don't know. You'll have to ask the masses on that one. They'd have a different answer, I think.
7: These PCA kids, historically, no.
8: Yeah.
7: You know, listen, I was, last time I was in Chicago, went and saw the Eagles. I went and saw the Eagles.
8: The Eagles, man.
7: Yeah. And let's see here. I was walking around doing a little shopping, you know, downtown Chicago.
8: Mm-hmm.
7: And I brushed shoulders with Joe Walsh. He was walking one way. I was walking the other. Okay. We literally brushed shoulders. I looked at him. I don't think really looked at me, but I looked at him. He's a very recognizable guy. He looks like a rat. He looks like Splinter from Teenage Mutant Ninja Turtles.
8: Yeah. Okay.
7: We about brushed shoulders. I could have shoulder knocked him. And I stopped and I nudged Jen. I said, that was Joe Walsh. She goes, why didn't you say something? So what do you want me to do?
8: Yeah, what are you supposed to say?
7: Now, if I was the Chicagoan, if I was your typical Chicago individual, Joe Walsh would have walked right by me. And instead of saying anything, I would have started chanting Green Bay sucks. I'd be like, oh, Joe Walsh, Green Bay sucks. Green Bay sucks. Because I'm such a low IQ individual that I couldn't appreciate one of the greatest guitarists and music icons walking by me. What I would immediately revert to if I was a Chicagoan in that situation is to start dragging my knuckles, drooling out of my mouth, and chanting Green Bay sucks. Like, at least I could appreciate what it is when I was there in Chicago. All right, 608-321-1670. I'm going to take these in order. Phone lines are full. It's going to go 1-4-2-3.
8: Ooh,
7: line one, good morning. Well, maybe not. Line one, good morning. Bummer. Line four, good morning.
10: They only know me. They don't know my nickname.
7: The DOC. Uh-huh. The DOC.
10: What's happening?
7: 1 year older, 1 year wiser, maybe?
10: Oh, yeah. I guess you could say that.
7: Good. Hey, how was High Point, dude?
10: Oh, awesome as always.
7: Did you get the High Point ribeye?
10: Actually went with the walleye yesterday. And, oh, it was freaking amazing.
7: Really?
10: Yeah, and we did the little, little sampler tray. Can't think of what they call it, but it had little pickled carrots, deep-fried olives. It was like...
7: Deep-fried olives?
10: A nice little... Yeah, I'd never tried them before. It was great.
7: I'm intrigued.
10: A nice little cheese on there. It was like a relish tray.
7: There you go. I'm jealous. Did you get the dessert? The in-house homemade dessert?
10: We were too full for the dessert with all the appetizers we got, so we did it.
7: Well, happy belated, brother.
10: Thank you, man.
7: All right, hit us.
10: I had to get my score predictor in here.
7: I'm listening.
10: I got 34-16. Badgers cover but lose to Notre Dame.
7: All right.
10: I think they're going to keep it close to halftime. The old school Badgers, when they play a good team, keep it close to half, then get blown out in the second half.
7: Yeah.
10: That's what I see happening. So.
7: Hey, we'll see.
10: But you got an awesome trip coming up here, dude. So have a good time at Glacier. Are you doing going to the Sun Road, I'm assuming?
7: You'll have to ask my wife. She's got it all planned out. She told me, but I don't remember. You know how that goes.
10: Yeah, well, that's just like the main drive through the park. So if you're doing that one, there's like a stop kind of halfway through. So you got to get there pretty early or the parking fills up.
7: Yeah, I know. Well, trust me, we're going to get there before the butt crack of dawn. So Jen's got it all figured out. She plans, I do. So she tells me what to do, I execute it. So
10: Just then be careful with your bear spray. Make sure that safety is on there because coming back on our vacation this year, we found out the hard way.
7: Oh, no.
10: That bear spray is not good. We had it in our little dog bag, and I set it down to get a picture. There was one little spurt like that, and then caught me in the face, and like my daughter, who's 10 years old, got it. So, yeah, it felt like I had my face into a bowl of Frank's Red Hot mixed with ghost peppers. It was freaking horrible. Listening to my daughter scream, my face is burning for like 20 minutes.
7: What did you feel like at the end?
10: We were in the middle of the Badlands, so there wasn't water for 30 minutes anywhere. We used all the water we had in our vehicle at the time.
7: Did you feel like you're at the end of Indiana Jones and the Raiders of the Lost Ark when all those faces are melting?
10: Yeah, that's what it was exactly. Yeah.
7: Oh, no. Well, I wanted to bring, obviously we'll get bear spray. I wanted to bring like a Magnum, too. I wanted like a 44 or a 50. I don't know if I can you rent those out there? I don't have one myself.
10: I don't think they allow them in the parks, the national parks.
7: Yeah, someone asked me that. I'm like, I don't know if you can do that in the park. I don't know. Anyways, I don't want to bring
10: it. Coming right for us.
7: Hey, Doc, well, you're in, brother. Let's see here. You're in for the score picture, and happy belated.
10: And I hear you got Mike from Joey's song coming in later.
7: Yeah. Yep.
10: I meant to call him last Friday. I had a riddle for him to go along with his trivia moment there. What do you get when you have a wake and bake while you're doing your morning dump?
7: Do you want to save it for him today, or do you want to tell us right now?
10: I'll just tell you right now, and you can see if it's worthy.
7: Sure, what is it?
10: It's the funniest ish you hear all day.
7: Doc, you the man, brother.
10: Yeah, I leave my kids in the mouth like daycare. I'm out.
7: See you, man. See you, Doc. Line two, good morning.
1: Good morning, fellas.
7: How Vagabond John. We're living large and in charge, baby. How are you?
1: Woo. I'm good. I do think we're off a little bit on this whole Bears stuff. I do think Wisconsin fans are setting dangerous precedent.
7: I like it for the rivalry. I just think it's at times.
1: You're expanding it beyond it.
7: Yeah.
1: You're expanding it beyond it. And I think we're underestimating how many sports callers in the middle of June will end with "Go Pack, go," and the Bears still suck.
7: Mm-hmm, mm-hmm.
1: Like that's common up here. And then you get guys like Bart Winkler that are like, I just really don't understand why Chicago sports fans are chanting Green Bay sucks, even though it's the first time that they're excited about their Bears franchise in like 20 years.
7: Yeah, I understand.
1: Enter a period of dead, you know, of Matt LaFleur killing the Green Bay Packers here, if we think Robbie Reichel thinks Green Bay will suck, right? If we're bad for like 10 years, right? The next time we're good again, I guarantee you the Bears still suck is going to be a chant that is ringing throughout Wisconsin, whether it's football related or not.
7: Mm-hmm.
1: What do you think?
8: I don't.
1: I hear it a lot.
7: When I see, okay, it's a Chicago White Sox and Chicago Cubs game. Was it South? I think, what is it? What is it? The cell, South Side? I think it was South Side. And they all started chanting in unison, Green Bay sucks. That's where you lose me a little bit. I'm like, you guys should be fighting each other and trying to stab each other in the stands, not worried about Green Bay at a Chicago Cubs, Chicago White Sox game. Like, that's when the South Siders try to stab the North Siders. That's what your rivalry is about.
1: I understand that you're having a hard time getting this.
7: No, right? I get it. I'm trying to get into the mind of a Bears fan, and it's hard because I'm not that
1: like
7: dumb.
1: You don't get it. It sounds like you don't get it.
7: No, I get it.
1: What Green Bay fans are not understanding is this is the first time the Bears could have a 4,000-yard passer in their history.
7: It could happen, yeah.
1: This is Caleb Williams, Ben Johnson, the Bears as they are built this year, right, are going beyond the mere rivalry of a sport like baseball, right? Most of the world has moved well past baseball. You ask most people about baseball, they're like, that's the stuff for sickos, right? So to think that there is a White Sox and Cubs rivalry that's going to be as strong as it was in 2006 when baseball was relevant and fun, right? Like, that's just, we're missing the plot here, right? The Chicago Bears, we should be excited as Green Bay fans. We should be excited to have the other side of the rivalry.
7: No, I am. I love it. I love it. I love the rivalry. I love it for the rivalry. I'm just trying to get inside the mind of a White Sox Cubs game chanting Green Bay

0: even better that they're about to lose their team at the pinnacle of their relevancy.
1: I will say, Vagabond John, I do love the fact that they are joining together and chanting Green Bay sucks, because that will make when Jordan Love and the Green Bay Packers beat the Chicago Bears twice this year, and maybe a third time if it's playoffs, it'll make it even sweeter, even better.
0: I think it is fair game to dunk on something fake and fabricated, like the Minnesota Row that they're putting out there. That thing sucks, right?
2: Yeah, correct.
0: I do not think it's a good look for Wisconsin sports fans to be like, why is this other team thinking about me? I think it makes us look a little dumb, especially if your name is Bart Winkler and the kind of stuff you've been putting out. It makes you look a little confused, and it makes you look like you haven't understood just where your team has been for the last 30 years with Brett Favre and Aaron Rodgers and Jordan Love.
1: I get it when Caleb Williams is there on the Jumbotron and the chanting Green Bay sucks. I understand that. Like, he's the Bears' quarterback.
0: You don't, though.
1: I do, because if they were to show anyone else for a Packers, we would chant go, Pack, go. But, you know, I understand why they say Green Bay sucks. I'm just trying to understand a White Sox-Cubs game, or you're at the like the art fair or something downtown Chicago, and people just start chanting Green Bay sucks when they look at a like some kind of Renaissance painting. And that's the part I don't understand. I do, but I don't.
0: Your privilege, how about this one? Your privilege puts you in a place, Evo, where you could never understand, right? In your lifetime, you have not seen, right? In your,
1: Brett Favre, Aaron Rodgers, and whatever this is.
0: Yeah, exactly. In your lifetime, whatever this is, you have not seen the lows that Chicago Bears fans have seen for 20 years. You do not know the misery, right? Your privilege does not give you permission to enter this conversation.
1: what a Chicago Bears fan is speaking, you sit down, shut up, and listen.
0: Yeah, exactly. Your privilege does not allow you. And maybe that's going to be my new bit. I appreciate you for helping me workshop this morning.
1: Oh, I'm workshopping. Packer I'm fans, always workshopping, dude.
0: Packer fans with their privilege, cannot enter the conversation of rivalry chant.
1: I think I found a new angle. The white knight syndrome. You know, you're talking about privilege and there's people white knighting out there. We're green and gold knighting. Here's what it is. I've workshopped. I've now come to a revelation here. We are green and gold knighting. Green Bay Packer fans are saving the city of Chicago because we're bringing together Northsiders, Southsiders, gangbangers, the affluent, anyone and everyone in between in Chicago, and bringing them together arm in arm in the streets in unison chanting Green Bay sucks. We are green and gold knighting the city of Chicago. We are saving Chicago as Packer fans.
0: What did we learn? We learned that it's not the flock cameras reducing crime. It's actually Matt LaFleur and Green Bay taking a major step back, giving up the reins to the NFC North that has officially reduced crime in Chicago.
1: Yep.
0: Do we get that right?
1: Yep. Yeah. We are green and gold knighting.
0: Real quick.
1: You're welcome, Chicago.
0: If you listen to the Four Letter Network, they did a whole segment yesterday. And I feel bad about Matt LaPay, man. I feel bad. I can't believe that he is forced to sell his soul to ESPN. But if you listen, they said they think turnovers are going to have an impact in the college football game on Sunday.
3: Oh, really?
1: Oh, really?
0: They said the key to the game is turnovers. And if the Badgers commit fewer turnovers than Notre Dame, they will put themselves in a chance to win.
1: Well, I also saw from the same station that in order for the Packers to win this season, Jordan Love is going to have to throw the ball more if Josh Jacobs is out.
0: In order to win the games, they will have to score more points than the other team.
1: Yeah. Never thought of that. Never crossed my mind.
0: I'm going to go with key to the game, three and outs. And this might be equally as obvious, but you look at some of the Badger games last year, they get the ball. The offense doesn't even have a chance. The defense is going to be quite good. Mason Posa might need an oxygen tank by the fourth quarter, but if this offense can go six and out instead of three and out, you'll be shocked at the impact that can have on a football game when your defense gets the extra 3 to 4 minutes of rest. So I'm going to go three and out, just avoid them and force them in the win. But my score predictor is 31-13.
1: Notre Dame.
0: Yeah.
1: Okay, you're in. All right, Vagabond. Much love.

0: Well, I'm glad we could come to a conclusion. We are saving, Packer fans are saving the city of Chicago. We love you, buddy.
1: Exactly.
0: See, I get it. Green and gold knighting. Oh, man. Boy. All right, one more before break. Line three, good morning.
2: I mean, you didn't have to, but I could have waited.
0: Greg and Appleton?
2: Greg from Belle Plaine.
0: Hey, Greg. How are you?
2: You know, I know you're up against it. I'll make it real quick. The Halliburton thing, I seen that. I'm like, what the fuck? Like, what? Then it dawned on me. I don't know if you remember when he was a high school player at Oshkosh North, I think.
3: Mm-hmm. Yeah.
2: If you remember, there was a player named Jordan McCabe at Kokana that won the state championship. And freaking awesome. Yeah, yeah, dude. He was an amazing player at Kokana. 4 years. He got player of the year. Halliburton did.
0: Yep.
2: I'm thinking, you know what? He's a little salty. That's where it started. So I'm like, why? Why? Like, you're a Wisconsin kid, Oshkosh, and you're like, why are you clowning Wisconsin? I don't get it. You hit it right on the head. He's a freaking nerd, for one. what a loser. Like, very disingenuous, like, we care. You know what I'm saying?
0: Well, I think we all had this growing up. There's always that one or couple kids in your class that they just wanted to be contrarian. Like, oh, you're a Packers fan, I'm a Bears fan. Oh, you're a Brewers fan, I'm a Cubs fan. Oh, you're this. Everything had to be the opposite. And they were like dicks about it, you know? Yeah. They always had to be it's some kind of weird little brother syndrome. They just had to be different just to be different, but in an a-hole kind of way. I think that was him. That is him.
2: It's like, why are you, we don't care, dude. Big deal. Yeah. Like, it's so disingenuous.
0: Very disingenuous.
2: We know you're not a Cubs fan. It's just like, you look like a little crybaby out there.
0: Yeah.
2: You look like a little kid. Like, we don't give a damn. I'm glad Jordan McCabe got freaking player of the year over you. That's the only reason I can think of it. Like, he got robbed of it, or he thinks he got robbed of it, but he didn't.
0: Yeah.
2: Badgers. You know, I listened to your show last night for a little bit, and it kind of confirmed some of the things that I've been thinking. Posa, Catalano, they're obviously better than the linebacking crew that they paid to come in, that they got paid. They were obviously better, but the other people had to play because they got paid, and they were losers, and they sucked. So, and the more I listened, and it just all, you know, and I've always had this thought, like, these guys get paid, they don't give a damn. They don't think, I think you're, who was telling the story about players in the locker room not caring, some of them not caring. Like, dude, you got paid. You're going to wake up one day and you're going to think how much of a loser you are. I hope they rid those players of those losers. Because nobody wants to watch a loser, right?
3: Correct.
2: Like, that doesn't give a damn. Nobody cares.
0: Yeah.
2: Like we're not going to watch. And I hope they rid it, but I doubt it because, you know what? Money is all evil. Like, they're all going to have that same mentality. They got paid. You know what?
0: Well, that's what I mean, that was last year and the year before. You just saw these guys that are paid mercenaries. They came in. They didn't care. The losing started. Yep. They're like, whatever. Doesn't matter. I still got paid. And then you got that Post and Catalano come in. They're like, we want to win.
3: Get these bums out.
0: We want to win. And
2: the bums out. 100%, Ebo. It made me smile when I heard you talking about that yesterday because I had those thoughts and feelings for a long time. Like, we need more Postas and Catalanos of the world. That's what we grew up on. You know, right?
0: Yep.
2: Like Jack Stitchy. We grew up on the Stitchies of the world.
0: Mm-hmm.
2: The Chanel, Sanborn. Dudes that were just dogs. We don't want losers that freaking get paid and they don't give a damn about the W.
0: They don't care at all.
2: And I hope they rid of it all. Like, I doubt it because there's always going to be that little handful of losers that have that mentality. And I hope they're listening.
0: Everyone listens, G.
2: They're going to wake up one day and they're going to think, you know what, when they're 40 years old, like, wow. I sold my soul. Like, yeah. I was a loser.
0: Loser. Gina, you're a winner, Badgers, baby. You're a winner. Give your score prediction.
2: I am a winner. Thank you. Badgers 28, Notre Dame 27.
0: Ooh.
2: We don't know a damn thing about Notre Dame. Who cares about freaking what ranking they are? Nobody cares. They lost their he's gone. They got a Heisman candidate. Said what? Because what did he do? Last year, he had the best running back in the country. He ain't done crap. Bring it. Wisconsin 28, Notre Dame 27.
0: Cheetah.
2: Paul Harvey.
0: You're a treasure and a treat.
2: Love you guys.
0: Much love. See you,
1: love
0: buddy.
1: You too.
0: Go and try some chicken Alfredo now. We got phone calls. Hang on. I got to take it. Covered a lot there. Wow. We'll be right back.

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13: All right, we got a shorty right here. We got to get caught up on a break. Mm-hmm. Score predictors, 608-321-1670 for Wisconsin Notre Dame. Notre Dame favored by 20.5. Their quarterback, Carr, he is the Heisman odds-on favorite. Pretty good. Pretty good. Can Wisconsin do it? Notre Dame, here's the headline. Notre Dame seeking faster start to season as it opens against Wisconsin at Lambeau.
14: Can they do it?
13: 608-321-1670 line 1. Good morning.
15: Word economy, Ebo. I'll go quick here. So,
13: hey, Corey, it was nice seeing you last night at Monks of Some Prairie. Thanks for the walleye. Yummy.
15: It's actually northern.
13: Or sorry, so northern. Yummy.
14: Get it right.
13: Yummy. Sorry, Doc called in, was talking about eating walleye, and then it's Friday. And anyways, yummy.
15: It's okay. It's fish fry Friday. No worries, no worries.
14: It's embarrassing.
15: No worries. So yeah, so word economy here. So we're talking score predictor. I don't think it's going to be just a hand wave away game for Notre Dame, like that one fellow thought that, you know, that a Big Ten team, even though they're down right now, like, I'm not delusional, right? Notre Dame fans are kind of like on the same level as Nebraska fans, RJ.
13: Yeah.
15: They still think this is 1988 and Lou Holtz is on the sidelines and that they're playing Miami.
13: Yeah.
15: This is 2026, okay? Lou Holtz has now passed away, and Jerome Bettis ain't coming back, okay?
16: Oh, his son's on the team.
15: I don't think it's, I don't think it's going to be just a hand wave away game, and that, you know, UW is going to show up. And hopefully they got a little bit of pride, because all they've been talked about is saying they're just going to come out and get their asses whooped, right?
16: Yep.
15: Maybe they have a little bit of, like, oomph in their ass a little bit, because they got called light in the ass, Cooper Carlotto. I wonder what he thinks about that, too. So I'm going to go with, let's get nuts. Originally, I was going to go 24-20 Notre Dame.
13: Yeah.
15: I'm going to say like 24-23 UW.
13: Wow.
15: And it's going to be because, you know, the defense is going to have some pride, and they're going to shove it down their throats a little bit. I think that they're getting overhyped because it's got Notre Dame after their name, like the guy with the Heisman Trophy hype. Mm. And that could just be me wild-ass guessing, but that's okay. This is in, you know, in deference to my father that never liked Notre Dame. He said there were a bunch of convicts down there, regardless, and he never liked them just because of their attitude, and that was evident from the guy that called him before that just acted like it's a fait accompli that they're just going to waltz in here and roll their helmets out, and, you know, we'll send them flowers and Hosanna as well. Get your cameras out and take a picture of the Paul Hornung thing, because that's going to be the best thing they get to see while they're there in the stadium. So,
13: there you go.
15: With that, boys, you have a great long weekend.
13: You the man!
15: We'll see if I'm right or if I'm full of it. Safe travels. Watch out for the Bears. Bring that bear mace, Evil. I wish I could have given you a side piece to take with you, but alas, I don't have the arsenal to do so.
13: I don't think you can bring a firearm into a national park, can you?
15: Oh, yeah. Yeah, that's not a problem.
13: You oh, really?
16: Yep.
15: It's the United States. You can do whatever the hell you want. There's really not that many laws.
13: You can do whatever you want, but sometimes there's repercussions that happen from doing whatever you want.
15: Well, the biggest key is evil. You just don't get caught.
13: If
15: a grizzly bear is charging, you get caught, and you shoot it, well, just don't get caught.
13: Don't get caught.
15: That's the mantra of the day, boys. Just don't get caught. All right, guys. Have a great weekend, and have fun up there in Lambeau, RJ. Have a beer on me.
16: I certainly will, and I hope I bring home a victory.
15: If you do, make sure you're not magnanimous at all to any of those fans.
16: I will be so magnanimous.
13: I'm magnanimous. You're magnanimous. We're all magnanimous. Magnanimity.
16: I like that one. Magnanimity.
13: I'm going to use a magnum on a sidearm protection.
15: Really?
13: Well, if needed. I don't want to have to do it to him. But if one comes up to me, I'm going to say, well, you feel lucky, punk? Well, do you?
15: The most powerful handgun in the world. Blow your head clean
13: I
15: off.
13: I know what you're thinking. Did he fire five or did he fire six?
15: All right, boys. Off to the phone line. Have a good weekend. Later.
16: See you, Cor.
13: Line four. Good morning.
17: Good morning, gentlemen.
13: Wisco Chad. Hello.
16: Wisco Chad.
17: Hey.
13: I mean, word economy. We got a word economize this one. Sheesh.
17: Word economy. Well, you know, first and foremost, the don't get caught brought to you by the PR firm of Clinton and Epstein. Anyhow, for Chicago sports, I lived down there for 4 years when Derrick Rose was an absolute stud and the Bulls were good.
13: Yeah, that was fun. I love me some D. Rose.
17: And then I was there when the entire city held their breath watching him land underneath the rim with his knee torn apart.
16: That'll happen.
17: And he never came back. And, you know, it was the same thing that, like, PCA and Caleb Williams are saying now, because Cutler was the quarterback then.
13: Cody does it.
17: And they were like, yeah, it's the golden age. We're back. We're back, people. Chicago's dumb. The best part is the both Southsiders and the Northsiders still hate each other. They will never ever be. And then on top of that, it's not like the hockey team, the Blackhawks, have any affiliation with any of these clowns.
16: Yeah.
17: So whatever, they're the ones that actually win anything down there.
16: Come on, they won a World Series, both of them, in the 2000s.
17: That was Mark Burley. All Mark Burley.
13: 2005, White Sox, Ozzie Guillen, stand up.
16: Scotty Poe.
13: Yep. Chad, what's your score prediction? I got to hit a break. What's your score prediction, Chad?
17: 17-7, Badger.
13: Wow.
16: All right.
17: It's early in the year. Defenses are better. Maybe Sickle can put together a defense. I don't know. It's probably going to be ugly. 17-7.
13: Chad, you're in. And sorry I didn't get to see you last night at Monkston Sun Prairie. Next time, brother, all right?
18: Yeah, maybe stick around a little longer.
13: Well, I was there from 5 to 7:20. Where the hell were you?
18: That's early.
16: It is kind of early.
13: Don't you have a bunch of kids you want to get away from? Coming earlier.
18: That's early. It's hard to get away from them then.
13: Chad, we love you, buddy.
18: See you.
13: Let's see. All right, we'll come right back to you.

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7: Eight games when they arrived, eight games when they left. Good morning. I'm Doug Russell with sports. It was a pitcher's duel in Chicago. The Cubs getting just one big swing.
8: He golfs this one deep to center field, forcing Mitchell back to the track, at the wall, basket, ball, gone, two-run shot.
7: That was enough. The Cubs beat the Brewers 2-1. The two teams split the four-game series, so Milwaukee's lead over Chicago is eight games in the Central, just like it was when the series began. But now, Chicago has four fewer games to make up the difference. As for the Brewers, they're at Cincinnati tonight. First pitch is at 5:10. Shane Drouin will pitch against Rhett Lauder. From the minors, the Midwest League in-state rivalry goes, at least on Thursday night, to the Sky Carp.
9: High fly ball, deep right. Stay fair, ball. All the way back, and that ball is gone. It's a home run. Down the right field line for Emilio Barreras.
7: Beloit takes it over the Timber Rattlers 4-1. The series continues tonight at ABC Supply Stadium. Badgers Athletics, the fifth-ranked volleyball team, knocks off Auburn in a three-set sweep. Hallie Thompson leads the way with 11 kills and 11 digs. Wisconsin Women's Soccer, the 16th-ranked Badgers, they win at Milwaukee 2-0. Taylor Gordon and Margaret Sisk with UW goals. Wisconsin football just 2 days away from opening up their season in Green Bay against Notre Dame. An important season for the Badgers program, a critical one for Coach Luke Fickell.
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7: 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Minnesota mauls Eastern Illinois 59-7. 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

0: Now, I was at the DMV yesterday. Another enjoyable experience at the DMV. I've never had a bad time at the DMV.
1: Well, where are you going to the DMV for?
0: Well, what are the real IDs?
1: Yeah.
0: It was like a couple of years ago. They were like, hey, you got to get this?
1: Yeah.
0: And then they gave you the option. I had my ID was up for renewal. They're like, you can either renew what used to be normal ID.
1: Yeah.
0: Or you pay and got to come in and do this and this to get a real ID. And I said, I'm just going to do the easier road here and just have them mail me a new issued ID.
1: Yeah.
0: And then they pushed off the real ID. Like, oh, yep. Now we're going to push it off a couple more years. Mm-hmm. I was like, great decision by me.
1: Look what
0: and
1: I
0: then
1: did.
0: I kept pushing it off and pushing it off and pushing it off. And now you need the real ID to travel. I have a passport, though.
1: Yeah.
0: But
1: so you don't need it.
0: But, you know, I had some things going on at... I had some time to kill, so I figured I'd just go to the

0: had his gallbladder removed, and he can't keep anything down. He throws up everything, and she kind of hopes that he just would die. They're like, oh. Okay.
1: All right.
0: And she's like, but if I stay here long enough, DV, I might die in here. I can't die before my husband dies. I'm like, that's sounds like a you problem. This old man was talking about the Brewers. Like, this is the year to win the World Series. I said, hell yeah, it is. And then he said, tonight was the night we put the nail in the coffin for the Cubs. Cubs did win last night, obviously. PCA's home run. And then I only waited about 20 minutes. I couldn't make an appointment for what I was supposed to do, so I had to wait, you know, about 20 minutes.
1: Yeah.
0: Talk to another dear sweet lady who had big plans for Labor Day weekend. She's going to meet up with her grandkids.
1: Oh, that's nice.
0: And then some nice woman. I don't know if she was nice or not. She was very to the point and did her job as I got everything done and needed to do. The only complaint I had was my picture.
1: Oh,
0: they didn't tell me what they were going to take the picture.
1: Did they go like 1, 2, click?
0: They didn't even do that. They're just like looking at the camera. Click. So I looked at the camera and I'm like, I was going to ask, do you want me to smile or not? And I was about to smile. I did like a, my mouth was about to move.
1: Yeah.
0: And then I took the picture.
1: That happens.
0: So my picture's me like, it's like, you know when you smile without your teeth? I kind of look like one of the Who's.
1: Oh.
0: Like my mouth is moving upwards. It's like pursing a little bit.
1: You had a weird pointy nose?
0: Yeah.
1: Okay.
0: And I was like, can I retake it? Like, step aside over here, sir. Move along.
1: They must have been busy. Were they busy?
0: It was kind of busy. Yeah.
1: Okay. Because usually they let you look at it. When I've gone, I'm like, yeah, it's fine. I've gotten a couple of times where they're like, are you sure?
0: I don't know if it was me or and then some guy, when I was leaving, I had to chuckle. Some guy was bitching about how it was taking too long. He literally just got there.
1: Well,
0: he's like, well, when's my number going to be called? They're like, sir, it takes a little bit. 608-321-1670, line one. Good morning.
2: Buffalo Soldier.
3: Excuse me, your balls are showing AC and party bills.
2: Yeah, top of the day.
0: Yeah, top of the day to you, AC.
1: Top of the day.
0: How's it going?
2: Yeah. Wyatt, I am rolling. got up about 4 o'clock this morning, watched some South Park and American Dad. Worked out in the basement doing the Chuck Norris.
0: Oh, hell yeah.
2: Total gym.
0: Yeah. Nice. Shout out to Chuck Norris, yep. R.I.P.
2: Right, yeah. I got to get a wig like he had. I'm losing my hair, man. But
0: happens to us all, AC.
2: Yeah.
0: Go to Turkey. You know, they make a procedure for that in Turkey.
2: Yeah, I think I'll just wear a hat. The other cool thing is at 4 o'clock, I tuned on SportsCenter, and I think that's 3 days in a row they've let off with the Brewers, which in my lifetime... I hate SportsCenter, but I wanted to see the highlights because I don't get to watch. So I thought that was pretty cool. That tells you something. I mean, whether it equates to anything, obviously, is to be determined. But that was pretty cool.
0: Awesome.
2: The game sucked, but oh well.
0: What are you going to do? You know, not going to win them all.
2: Yep. And shout out for the Lick It Up bump out about an hour or so ago.
0: Thank you.
2: That was 1983, and they got more crap for that. I still love that song. It rocks.
0: It does.
2: I just jam. We were at the Columbia County Fair in Portage like 15 years ago, and some DJ played it in the beer tent, and I air jammed like I was 16 in my mom's basement again. People were looking at me, but I didn't care.
0: Yeah, the only bad thing about that song, AC, is they took their makeup off, and you said, my God, put it back on, please.
2: Yeah, please, God. It'd be like when Slipknot takes off their masks. No, put that on.
0: AC, you got a score? Yeah. I just got a limited amount of time. You got a score predictor for Wisconsin?
2: Yeah. Obviously, as a Wisconsin fan for 50-plus years, I'm hoping for a win. And predictions, nobody knows. But I'd be happy if they kept it within 2 touchdowns. But my initial thought was 33-20 Notre Dame. And I think that's fairly respectable. I don't believe in moral wins, but... I think it's a feel-good loss, if nothing else.
0: Sure.
2: But now, the more I listen, I'm thinking maybe 33-24, still maybe a loss. Okay. But I think if they keep it close, I'll be happy, man. I just don't want to see them get their butts kicked.
0: Yeah.
2: Yep, I'm going to jump it up to 33-24.
0: Don, you're in, AC. You're in, brother.
2: All right, well...
0: Much love, homie.
2: The weather was supposed to be good here, but as of 0800, it's supposed to be raining sideways, so I got to get...
0: It's raining sideways! Yeah. See you, AC. Much love, brother. Much love, man.
2: Yeah.
0: Bye-bye. Peace.

0: Sorry, other phone call. You got to hang on.
1: RJ, can you go get Mike?
0: Yeah. Get some steps in. You know you want to.
2: Getting steps.
0: All right, news of the weird coming up.

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1: This is Over the Line.
0: Obviously, you are mistaken.
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9: Something near and dear to my heart, and I think all of our hearts, potentially is going to go bye-bye for News of the Weird here. I can't believe what I'm reading. From the Journal Sentinel. I'm not a gas station guy. Like, I usually don't go into gas stations. Mike from Joey Song hanging out, too. Yep. We got scoreboard and set list coming up.
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10: 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It's that big, huh?
9: 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Like, I just get my gas and I go, right? 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
10: Wow.
9: The roller dog is going the way of the dodo bird. Here's a listen.
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9: Terrible.
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11: These?
12: Yeah.
11: Hell yes.
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12: The classic rollers are going to be phased out on September 21st, so roll on over to Quick Trip if you want to grab your roller dog.
9: That's what part of making the roller dog a beautiful thing.
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2: In college football, an injunction has been granted by a Louisiana judge, paving the way for NCAA and SEC eligibility for more than 40 athletes, including potential LSU transfers Daquan Wright and Xavier Harris. On Thursday, the SEC filed a lawsuit against LSU for attempting to recruit professional athletes to play football. LSU has until Friday to finalize their roster. In college football on Thursday, number 21 Utah crushed Idaho 66-14. 25th ranked Missouri rolled past Arkansas Pine Bluff 54-14. UMass, though, had the massive upset over Rutgers, coming out on top 37-21. In baseball, the Dodgers avoid the sweep, beating St. Louis 3-2. Pete Crow Armstrong hit his 39th home run of the season as the Cubs topped the Brewers 2-1, while the Red Sox held on 6-5 against the Orioles.
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7: Watch out for standing water for the morning drive, early and then late thunder possible, clouds and some afternoon sun, mega muggy, a high of 79, spotty evening thunder, otherwise mostly cloudy and humid, a low of 65, the holiday weekend highs in the mid to upper 70s with increasing doses of sun. From the WBY First Alert Weather Center, I'm meteorologist Steve Balon.
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1: Hi, any chance that I can throw the ball at that net down there?
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3: 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Yep. 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
5: Marvin, why are we playing this?
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5: Of all time.
6: He might be the king of wishful thinking.
5: Oh, okay. And you got your UConn basketball. Is that your Rip Hamilton shirt?
6: It is. 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
5: Legendary UConn, Connecticut quarterback. UConn quarterback. Dan Orlovsky also works part-time for ESPN as well, or doing something like that. How you doing?
7: I about 30 seconds ago, I was great. And then Marv took a shot. You called it UConn, Connecticut, part-time. So I'm a little bit in flux right now. No, I'm great. How are you?
5: I'm good. Okay. You did surprise me when you said, I know you love Stafford and you being a former Lion quarterback and teammate and... But give me the rationale that if he wins another Super Bowl, you're going to put him in your top five, which is, you know, it's your opinion. But I'm curious the rationale that you came to that he would be top five all time.
7: Well, a couple of things. One, I said top five to top seven conversation. So I just think he gets into that.

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5: In college football, an injunction has been granted by a Louisiana judge, paving the way for NCAA and SEC eligibility for more than 40 athletes, including potential LSU transfers Daquan Wright and Xavier Harris. On Thursday, the SEC filed a lawsuit against LSU for attempting to recruit professional athletes to play football. LSU has until Friday to finalize their roster. In college football on Thursday, number 21 Utah crushed Idaho 66-14. 25th ranked Missouri rolled past Arkansas Pine Bluff 54-14. UMass, though, had the massive upset over Rutgers, coming out on top 37-21. In baseball, the Dodgers avoid the sweep, beating St. Louis 3-2. Pete Crow Armstrong hit his 39th home run of the season as the Cubs topped the Brewers 2-1, while the Red Sox held on 6-5 against the Orioles.
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9: Watch out for standing water for the morning drive. Early and then late thunder possible. Clouds and some afternoon sun. Mega muggy, a high of 79. Spotty evening thunder, otherwise mostly cloudy and humid, a low of 65. The holiday weekend, highs in the mid to upper 70s with increasing doses of sun. From the WBY First Alert Weather Center, I'm meteorologist Steve Balon.
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13: I'll say things like, good stuff, Maynard. That's good stuff, Maynard. I'm like, where the hell did I get that from? 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And then I went and looked at it. 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My Aunt Sarah, R.I.P., always used to say it. And then it got stuck in my brain. 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
13: 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Savoir faire is
14: Bullwinkle one?
13: Everywhere. I said, where the hell did I get that from? 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
3: 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Dodgers win! Dodgers win!
2: 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LA avoids the sweep, coming out on top against St. Louis 3-2. Pete Curl Armstrong hit his 39th home run of the season as the Cubs topped the Brewers 2-1. Red Sox held on 6-5 against the Orioles. Rangers shut out the Rays 6-0, and the A's outscored the Mariners 7-4. In college football, number 21 Utah crushed Idaho 66-14, and 25th ranked Missouri rolled past Arkansas Pine Bluff 54-14. And in tennis, at the U.S. Open on the women's side, two-seed Coco Gauff won her second round match in straight sets.
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8: Watch out for standing water for the morning drive. Early and then late thunder possible. Clouds and some afternoon sun. Mega muggy, a high of 79. Spotty evening thunder, otherwise mostly cloudy and humid, a low of 65. The holiday weekend, highs in the mid to upper 70s with increasing doses of sun. From the WBY First Alert Weather Center, I'm meteorologist Steve Balon.
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0: Sacramento Kings have signed a three-time All-Star, a former Defensive Player of the Year. Ben Simmons is going to my Sacramento Kings. Wow. Okay. 30 years of age, one-year deal. Yes, Ray?
24: I was going to say, when you look at that resume, 30-year-old, three-time All-Star, two-time defensive all-team,
0: yeah,
24: it looks impressive, but then you find out who it is.
0: Ross Tucker, CBS Sports Westwood One NFL analyst and host of the Ross Tucker Football Podcast. And he's moving up the ladder at CBS. His first game, week one, will be the Bills at the Texans. That's a 1 Eastern on CBS. Which of those teams, Ross, would you have higher hopes for in the postseason?
25: That's an amazing question because they're so similar. You know, I mean, both these teams lost in the divisional round primarily because of turnover.

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2: While the Milwaukee Brewers would split their four-game set with the Chicago Cubs as they would fall at Wrigley tonight 2-1. Starting pitcher Logan Henderson would take the loss. He would go seven innings, giving up two earned runs, striking out seven, and a home run to PCA in the third. That would be the difference. For the Brewers, Andrew Vaughn would homer in the fourth inning. That would be it for the Brewers' offense. Pat Murphy talks on his club, who currently sits 87-54, eight games above the Cubs for first place in the NL Central.
3: All season they've been pretty consistent. There's some bumps in the road. You're not going to go 6 months and not have bumps in the road. And yeah, we just got to keep trying to go day by day and, you know, win as much as we can, and at the same time, you know, realize where our weaknesses are and try to get better.
2: The Brewers will now head to Cincinnati to take on the Reds tonight. First pitch coming at 5:10. Turning to the Badgers, they're finishing up their prep for Sunday's season opener against number 4 Notre Dame at Lambeau Field. The Irish are 20.5-point favorites and among one of the best teams in the country. Wisconsin, they missed a bowl game the last 2 years. Head coach Lou Fickell says this is a great opportunity for them. Kick on Sunday is coming at 6:30.
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0: ever since I was a tiny boy. I don't want no candy, I don't need no toys. I took a stick in an old coffee can. I bang it all till I got blisters on touch me.
1: Yes, I do. Last call for phone calls, what we learn, what's in store for next week. Long weekend here. Meat Friday. It's just tailgate, kind of made it simple. Dylan said, all right, how about some cheeseburgers? How about some brats, corn on the cob, potato salad? Anything else I left out there?
2: The heavy hitter, Dan, the chili dog.
1: Oh, chili dog. Who has it better than we do?
3: Nobody.
1: Stat of the day has been brought to you by Panini America, the official trading cards of this program. Before I was getting to Ross Tucker, I mentioned Sacramento Kings have signed Ben Simmons to a one-year deal, a three-time All-Star, former Defensive Player of the Year. What was his injury? Marvin, do you remember? Is he coming back from? Did he have a bad back, I think?
4: I believe he did, yes.
1: Okay, bad back. But he's back and healthy-ish, hopefully. Yes, Dylan?
2: You forget Ben Simmons did win a title. In May, he won the Billfish tournament down in Florida, his team, the South Florida Sails.
1: Okay. You look back on, he passed up on that layup. Remember that, Marvin, when it was like...
4: Against the Hawks.
1: Just go up and shoot or dunk, and then he passed it up. And that kind of changed the whole trajectory of his career. Yeah, Marv.
4: He feels like one of those guys that was just a genetic lottery winner and didn't love basketball, but yeah. He loved what basketball did for him, you know, dating a Kardashian / Jenner and all of that stuff and making tons of money. And it never felt like it. And every single summer, it was a tradition unlike any other. Oh, Ben Simmons, he's shooting in the gym. I get busy in an empty gym also. That doesn't mean I'm going to do anything on the court in real life.
1: Yeah. He did have a moment, though. I still go back to college, and I remember the first time I saw him, I go, he's shooting with the wrong hand. I remember coming in that Monday, and I said it with a straight face. I said, I think he's shooting with the wrong hand. He might be right-handed because he's not left-handed. Yeah, Marv.
4: It was always tough for me to draft a guy number one overall if your team doesn't make the tournament.
1: Well,
4: he didn't have a good team. I give you that.
1: But Markel Fultz.
4: Well, point.
1: Yeah.
4: My point stands.
1: Yeah. Yes, Dylan.
2: Markel Fultz would dribble the ball between his hands on the way up, taking a free throw. Do you remember that?
1: Yeah, he had a tick. And that's weird. He couldn't get rid of it.
2: Yeah, just like a yips thing.
1: Yeah, the yips. Yeah. Final results of the poll question.
2: Well, Dan. Do you have a problem with one school paying another to presumably crush them for an easy win? This was per Todd. 70% say no. And if you're a college recruit right now, would you be more inclined to pick a school if guaranteed a title or they're the highest bidder? It's actually closer than you think. 56% still say the highest bidder.
1: Okay. Though. Yeah, I'm fine with that. How about let's write Tuesday's headline today? Todd, Tuesday's headline today.
5: LSU, not a great start for Kiffin.
1: Okay. Dylan?
2: Arkansas Pine Bluff covers the spread.
1: No, that already happened.
2: I know, but it's a big deal.
1: No, you got one right.
2: Dabo Winnie.
5: All right. Dabo Winnie.
1: Marvin.
4: Stay in your lane. LSU.
1: Okay.
4: LSU takes over.
1: Okay. All right. I like that one. Ray?
6: Adapt or die, LSU stomps Clemson.
1: Okay. So those are Tuesday's headlines today.
5: Because Dabo's old school, and he doesn't really go all in like the other coaches about the transfer portal and everything. Not that needed an explanation. That didn't need an explanation.
1: But why do you laugh as if you're listening to Robin Williams?
5: I just think that was a cute thing I just said.
1: I know, but you laugh hard at things that...
5: Because I know, like, when I do that, like, it bothers you a little bit. It's like, why are you explaining someone else's headline when it's obvious what it is, and I felt the need to do that.
1: How about this day in sports history, Marvin?
4: All right, this day in 1972, swimmer Mark Spitz captured his seventh Olympic gold medal in the 400-meter medley relay in Munich, Germany.
1: That's it?
4: And Jim Abbott.
1: Jim Abbott, no hitter. No hit the Indians That was 1993. How about the first two-point conversion in NFL history on this date in 1994? He was a quarterback and a punter. Marvin?
4: Tom Tupa!
5: Whoa!
1: Bloop.
2: Marv.
1: On this date, 1995, Robin Ventura hit grand slams in consecutive innings. Oh, did you think this was going to be the Nolan Ryan?
5: Yes, no. Sure.
1: The Noogies?
5: That was fantastic.
1: Thank you, Todd. Let's go around the room, see if we learned anything on the program. Todd, I'll start with you.
5: The color orange is not particularly flattering on a larger frame. You actually might call it fattening. Way, come on. That's how you're going to end the week.
1: No, fattering.
5: Fattering? Okay. Did I screw that up?
1: The flattering would be fattering.
5: I messed that up.
1: Dylan, yes, you did. Shut up. Dylan.
2: Todd's rude.
1: Yes, he is. He's mean-spirited.
2: Very.
1: Marvin. Marvin.
4: Jim Paxton stole your girlfriend.
1: Maybe. Big Day Ray.
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0: We are kicking off the three-day weekend edition of the bullpen.
1: And it's just like the Dodgers series. Might as well be the NLCS again, BJ.
0: Yeah.
1: BJ, we're never going to possibly get a hit again. Two home runs, one PCA dinger, and a Voinie, and that's it.
0: Well, I think we should play that game under protest yesterday. To me, the Brewers shut out the Cubs 1-0 yesterday.
1: Please explain your logic.
0: I will explain the logic, and I did send a disgruntled text.
1: Oh, out. I know what you're talking about.
0: Because a lot of you in Fox, again, the national telecast, they did a great job of shining the Cubs.
1: They did.
0: And they did not continue to replay that home run. They showed it once.
1: Yep.
0: And then they got to just look at the great swing by PCA. It was fantastic.
1: Wasn't even a strike, PJ.
0: Wasn't even a strike. They didn't even show how Garrett Mitchell was camped underneath that ball and had his glove up ready to catch in the damn basket at Wrigley, caught the ball, which again, the damn basket hangs down right below the wall.
1: Yep.
0: By like a couple inches.
1: Yeah, oh,
0: below
1: yeah.
0: the
1: oh,
0: wall. Yeah. And God, I sound like counsel right now. Well, that wouldn't have been a home run in any other park. That wouldn't have been a home run in any other park, and it wouldn't have been a home run in Wrigley if they didn't have the damn baskets.
1: A long, loud out.
0: Mitchell was camped underneath, and they failed to show that replay multiple times. They showed everything else. So to me, that was a 1-0 victory for the
1: Brewers. When you look at it that way, with counsel's objection to Yelly's homer.
0: Yeah, and Yelly's actually hit the second row.
1: Right.
0: I gave him credit. At least he got it to people.
1: Yeah.
0: PCA, that home run, hit the damn basket.
1: It did suck.
0: As Mitchell is camped underneath, waiting, and he looked at Mitchell, you could just see, he's just like, threw his hands up. Because it's just like, really? That's the worst, it would have hit the top of the concrete wall.
1: Yep.
0: I was just like.
1: It did suck.
0: And I understand we weren't hitting the weather, but it ruined a good performance for Logan Henderson.
1: I think it should be noted and taken into consideration, into account, that was a great pitching matchup. That was a postseason game.
0: Yeah.
1: You just need one big hit, and Voinie delivered one.
0: Yeah, one.
1: And that was it. And the Cubs delivered one, and that's all they needed, because theirs was a two-run dinger and ours was a solo.
0: Yep.
1: All in all, great game. Great nationally televised game.
0: Was it,
1: just
0: though?
1: Came out on the losing end of it. Well,
0: Jay Slade and I were talking about it, and we're like, well, you know, that's the performance we give the national audience. No wonder why they're going to go back to Yankees and Red Sox for their next nationally televised game.
1: That is true. I mean, that is true.
0: They're probably like, all we got was 2-1, and that game went quick. The quickest game of the series. It was done by 9 o'clock.
1: It did fly. We got a lot of post-game coverage on that one.
0: Yes, we did.
1: They had to get to the top of the hour. Yeah. No, I just mean, I guess you're right. I mean, they probably would have preferred a 13-11 game.
0: Slugfest like they saw 17.
1: Thing.
0: Yeah.
1: That's true. Not many people are in it for the pitcher's duel. But it came with high-intensity anxiety. To me, it was playoff-like in the sense that in the playoffs, every single pitch is do or die. Mm-hmm. It's what makes the environment so electric in the postseason in baseball. Every single pitch is the crowd screaming. Because every pitch could be the one pitch. It could be the one hit. The one that goes over the fence that ends the ballgame.
0: And again, the Cubs only had three damn hits.
1: Three hits.
0: We had five.
1: I know. We had our shots.
0: I know Terang, it wasn't timely,
1: Terang is hurting.
0: You see, he's in a roller coaster right now. It's up, down, up. There's not consistency right now.
1: No, we need to get him hot, and I'm okay at the beginning of September if that means that by the 20th he starts to find the swing again.
0: Yeah.
1: But he's pretty lost up there. You can tell he's pressing, and he's reaching up there. He's going up there guessing. He's guessing wrong. And those are the ones that every once in a while you get frozen.
0: Yeah.
1: And you don't pull the trigger, and that happens. But for a guy like Terang, who's such a good contact hitter and has such a good eye at the plate, for him to be frozen on fastballs right down the middle means to me that he's up there guessing. He's going up there, and he's not going up with an approach. He's going up there with a guess. And that's dangerous for a hitter. That's when that slump gets dangerous.
0: And again, that was the first time they saw Gausman. Mm-hmm. So that's going to happen. So now they'll improve from the next time, because there's not many pitchers they're going to face this deep in the season. That's their first time.
1: Yeah, that's very true.
0: Unless it's like an October or a September call-up, like a rookie.
1: Good call.
0: So with that in mind, I'm not too discouraged to jump off the bandwagon after that one.
1: Me neither.
0: I mean, they mission accomplished. Like I said, out of the 7-game set, I'm happy if they won 3. They just took 2 in a 4-gamer. And,
1: yep.
0: And you start the back at square one with an 8-game lead, and you'll see them again next Monday at your place. Mm-hmm. So, that was was it the best case scenario? No, you would love to have got you last night, because we got a little greedy with house money. We got happy and spoiled the previous 2 nights.
1: No, we did.
0: So it would have been great to get last night. Didn't happen. Go to Cincinnati. Once again, try to get 2 out of 3 and come back home.
1: Both teams are happy. It's kind of a funny situation. You go into Chicago. It's a 4-gamer.
0: Yeah.
1: You go 2-2. And at the end of last night's game, both teams are happy with the way that worked out.
0: Yeah.
1: Brewers went in and didn't lose any ground, and the clock keeps ticking on that calendar. It's getting tougher and tougher to overcome an 8-game deficit. You escape a very hostile environment and a very difficult place to play. It's a difficult place to play when it's 72 and sunny and bone dry. It's a difficult place to play when it's 38 and sideways sleeting. It's a difficult place to play when it's hot and humid. It's a difficult environment in which to come in and win. With this rivalry today, that's a tough place to play.
0: Yeah.
1: Brewers did a great job early in the season playing there and padded themselves to be able to go in this time and say, just split. And I know they want to win all 4. I don't want to minimize that competitive nature to them in the balance.
0: Yeah.
1: But what it afforded them the luxury of doing was being able at the end of a 2-2 split to go, we're okay. All right. We don't have to press any harder. We got out of there with a split. The Cubs, on the other hand, especially after falling down 2-1, desperately needed that to keep pace for the top wild card spot and to have that home wild card series, because it's a tough place to play. So the whole thing just kind of, both teams, I think, at the end of it just went, whew, and the Brewers are going, let's get out of town, and the Cubs are going, thank God we salvaged that.
0: Well, with the Brewers, too, I mean, here's a positive. I mean, in the playoffs, Wrigley was a house of horrors for us last year, but they won 5 games at Wrigley this year in the regular season. I mean, you swept them earlier on in the season at Wrigley, and then you just took 2 here. So it's like, okay, we can win here.
1: Yeah.
0: You can get that out of your heads. And I think it helps, too, playing this late in the season there, because I think last year they didn't play at Wrigley.
1: It was really...
0: There was a long thing. So
1: really long stretch.
0: I think it got in their heads where it's like, I don't know if we can win here.
1: Mm-hmm.
0: It's a good thing we got home field advantage, because they looked lost those 2 games in the playoffs down at Wrigley. We're here. It's like, okay, remember just a couple weeks ago we took 2 out of 4 in a 4-game set. And, we swept them earlier on in the season. We know how to win here. So if it does come back to them, Brewers, Cubs, and LCS.
1: Wouldn't that be something?
0: there could be a chance.
1: There's a chance, yeah.
0: There's a chance. I think it is. I think the way it's lined up right now, I think it could happen. Because I think they said the Cubs and Phillies would be at it in that first round. Mm-hmm. Cubs and Phillies, so then that means Dodgers and, because the Dodgers right now I think are in the bye, or the Braves, or whatever, Dodgers, Diamondbacks, or whatever the heck, Padres, whoever is in that wild card thing, but it I think it would line up where there could be a possibility it could happen, or we get another rematch in the division series, but I think we want Brewers, Cubs, and LCS.
1: That would be pretty amazing.
0: That would be the ultimate.
1: That would be pretty incredible. That would be the Bears-Packers NFC championship game all over again. That would be even Packers-Vikings, it would be one of those deals that we talk about it today on the 4th of September.
0: That's great.
1: But when it comes to dumping our drawers in case it doesn't go our way, but it's also everything about sports that you want.
0: Mm-hmm.
1: I think that might resurrect the nation's love for what would be the Brewers involved in a championship series. That might be the only one that would get the country excited to see. Brewers in the championship series against anybody else, Braves, Dodgers, Phillies, D-backs, Padres, if they're in there, Miami, if they work their way back up in there, against anybody else, people would go, Brewers. Brewers are in it again. Brewers Cubs, I think, would get people excited for baseball.
0: Dodgers might. Again, if the underdog could win, I think that might stir. Now, it'd piss off California and Las Vegas, since there's a lot of transplant fans from LA that go to Vegas. But other than that, I think it would. I think that would get the nation excited, that they would be pulling for the Brewers in this round two, maybe.
1: Mm-hmm.
0: But yeah, Brewers and Cubs, I think that would be
1: phenomenal.
0: If it would be an NLCS, they would be. And yeah, I think we may have. Well, I don't know. The Cubs in the playoffs, they always get bandwagon fans then. Because, well, ever since ending the curse, though, has the bandwagonism fallen off?
1: Probably.
0: You think from the National?
1: Yeah.
0: Because it always, well, if you weren't, you know, a big time baseball fan, you knew the story, you knew the team was cursed or whatever the heck. So then you were like, okay, the Cubs are in the playoffs, let's pull for them. Oh, they lost again. But then when they actually went to the World Series against Cleveland, and I'll say I was, you know, because we have friends and whatnot, I was like, I'm okay with them breaking 100 years of loose.
1: All right.
0: Because I really didn't have no allegiance to Cleveland. So I'm like, hey, I don't know. I'm sorry, Cleveland friends. It's just like, okay, if the Cubs win this, give it to them. It's been 100 years.
1: Yeah, I'm okay. I was fine with it.
0: I mean,
1: no, I was good with it.
0: With 100 plus years, okay. Now for us, it's been never. And that's the only thing they can always hold in their hands. Oh, we got two of them. Yeah, within a 100-year span. Yeah, you guys never had any. I'm like,
1: I know.
0: Yeah, thanks. Thanks. Yeah.
1: We know.
0: We know. We know the scoreboard.
1: 1970, guys. I mean, cut us a little bit of a break. We had the Braves. Not our fault.
0: Yeah. Yeah, exactly. We don't get credit for that.
1: We don't.
0: We don't.
1: It bothers me a little bit that we're not able to take credit for that as a Brewers organization. I understand that they are different organizations.
0: Yeah.
1: So, I know, you know, don't come at me. But
0: yeah,
1: we had Milwaukee baseball.
0: Correct.
1: And we have a slew of Hall of Famers and incredible players whose numbers we could retire and whose all this stuff we could do.
0: Yeah.
1: But we only get Hank because he came back for a few
0: exactly, twist
1: them down, fall down swings in the batter's box.
0: Yes.
1: That was about it.
0: Well, we did the jersey giveaway earlier this year, too, because we celebrated his last home run with the team.
1: Yeah.
0: So, I mean, We were able to retire him, but yeah, that's right. Like, well, didn't they try to make it like a Milwaukee Baseball Hall of Fame when they opened that thing up? But then,
1: yes,
0: I don't know if they did or not.
1: I don't remember. I think yes. So the Braves get to claim all of our dudes.
0: Yes.
1: Won a World Series here and gagged on another one, but put together incredible. The Braves organization in Atlanta gets to claim all of our guys.
0: Yeah.
1: Those are our guys.
0: Yeah, come on.
1: Come on, man. That's not fair.
0: Give us a little credit.
1: Right. Hometown.
0: Yeah. Cease Electronics Talk Text Line 920-281-1570. P.I. Patrick, good morning.
2: Good morning, fellas. How are you guys doing?
1: Excellent. How are you? You sound sad, P.I. Patrick.
2: No, I'm just getting up. My allergies are killing me right now.
1: I hear that. Yeah,
0: it's that time of year.
1: It is bad,
2: I just want to let you guys know, well, I got two takes. One, I just ordered, after watching Wednesday night's game, Brewers and the Slubbies.
0: Yes.
2: That I ordered Target semis full of Kotex for all the fans that were leaving Wrigley Field.
0: Why not Depends?
1: North Shore adult diapers.
0: Yeah,
1: when you make a mess, you make a call to the bullpen.
2: Yeah, I mean, who needs to stand in line to go to the bathroom then?
0: Well, yeah, I guess. What do you got?
2: I actually think, talking about Wisconsin and Notre Dame.
1: Yeah.
0: Yeah.
1: Let's get on this. Is going to be awesome.
2: I actually think Wisconsin's going to cover, and
0: well,
2: it's going to be
0: 20.5. I mean,
2: I think it's 20.5. I think Wisconsin is probably going to lose, but I obviously am a Wisconsin homer. So, in my mind, I know they're going to lose, but in my heart, I know, or I want them to win. But I think it's like a 24-14 game.
0: Okay.
2: Just because of our defense, they'll keep us close.
0: The
2: only problem with Badger football in the last number of years, we stay competitive for the first half.
0: Yep.
2: Third quarter starts, and then next you know, it's like a snowball effect going downhill. And then in the fourth quarter, they can't. Basically, they're going to sit on an air floating donut because that's how bad it gets.
0: Yeah. Well, that game against Oregon last year where they took them to the fourth and they almost got them. It was it was close, but and then you know I think it was 2 years ago against Penn State they had a chance to knock them down again. They took them all the way, but for whatever reason, Fickell just can't get it done. I'm with you. I think the calling card for this team is defense this year, and I think Fickell does have a good rein on the defense. And I guess we'll find out Sunday night. I mean, it is the great unknown now with how college football is. You really don't know how good your team is until the season goes. I mean, you can read all the preseason prognostications and everything else, but now with the transfer portal and everything, you really have no clue until probably like week four now.
1: Right.
2: I'm pretty sure Vegas isn't really happy with NIL and transfers and stuff because, like you just said, you can't predict anything.
0: Yeah,
2: because you don't know.
0: Yeah,
2: I just hope that Lambeau Field doesn't turn into like North Wrigley, like what it used to be at Miller Park. Because I refuse to call it AmFam Field; it's still Miller Park.
0: I think it is going to be pro Notre Dame since it is their home game. I don't know what the ticket allotment was if Notre Dame got more than Wisconsin, but I think there is going to be more Golden Domers there. I'm just assuming.
1: I think so too, based on what it looks like.
0: Yeah, but I mean, you know, we'll see if they play good there. PI, thanks for checking in here. 920-281-1570. All right, Larry from Kimberly, you're on deck. You're up next. What do you got for me, buddy?
3: Well, we have to talk a little high school football today.
0: Battle for the paddle.
3: We're going to have the battle for the paddle.
1: I love it.
3: It's the 76th Kimberly-Kekana football game. That is the oldest in the Fox Cities. Of course, the oldest in the state is Green Bay East versus Green Bay West.
0: Which is tonight.
1: Also tonight,
0: it's at Red Devil Field. Me and Tony G cannot talk to each other.
1: Oh, that's right.
3: Yes, I know. Yep. That is. And unfortunately, the teams were better in years past, but it is.
0: Well, come on, this West team is 2-0.
3: That dates ours back by a long way. But right now, Kimberly leads the series, 39 for Kimberly, 35 for Kekana. Mm-hmm. And there was one tie. And just, if fans aren't doing anything, it's a fun atmosphere. It's kind of like a WWE match. You have your heels, the Kekana goals. And you have your fan favorites, the Kimberly Papermakers.
0: Wow.
3: So it's kind of like a WWE match. And then both schools claim to be the real KHS. But we know Kimberly doesn't have to claim it because they are. And it's interesting, too, because both schools have the same fight song. Kimberly's fight song is called Yay to the Colors of Red and White, which similarly sounds like the Notre Dame victory march, but Notre Dame stole it from us.
0: Let's face it. Every high school marching band in Wisconsin has stolen Notre Dame fight song.
3: I know. So it's funny when this game is in Kekana, what Kekana always does is they always play the visiting team's fight song, and then they play their own. So they end up playing the same song twice in a row, which is kind of humorous. They could just play it once at the same time. But anyway, so we think we had the fight song first. They think they had it first. I mean, but it's battle for the paddle. So the team that loses the game tonight is going to be up the creek without a paddle. So that,
0: exactly.
3: I mean, it's going to be exciting. I mean, I just, you know, and it really is. It is a good rivalry because it's 39-35-1. Last year, Kimberly won the game 8-6. I mean, we were nice to them. We could have blew them out. We were up 8-0. We let them score right at the very end. They could have tied the game with a 2-point conversion, but they pooched it. So, I mean, it was an 8-6. Not much of an offensive explosion. So, hopefully, Kimberly's offense and gear will be a little better tonight. But, it's definitely a I don't know if this battle for the paddle thing is going to catch on or not, but kind of like, out of all the things, I mean, I know people do kayak on the Fox River, but I just didn't think it was quite as big of a, I thought maybe we could play for a bronze roll of toilet paper instead, but I guess, you know,
0: well, paper,
3: paddle, yeah. Paddle's fine. I mean, it'll be good. And it, of course, Score Radio, Woodward Community Radio has done almost all 76 of these games. I mean, used to be WHPY, but the Score and
0: yes.
3: Great announcer Steve DeHomer True used to be the voice of this game. And Hamilton, who was in the Baseball Hall of Fame for Cleveland, he did
0: yep.
3: this game when
0: That's
3: he worked
0: right.
3: for WHPY. So
0: yeah.
3: Tony G, I mean, there might be big things happening to him after
0: oh, there
3: this
0: are.
3: Game. I mean,
0: yes.
3: He should be excited. I mean, yeah, Bob Lloyd did it years ago when the series started. But yeah, I mean, just Steve the Homer True, Jerry Bott, Jim Caston, great names from the past.
0: Did Homer complain about the refs and their bias against Marquette back then? Oh,

0: say it's a, the winning ticket's a red ticket. So, no, it should be a fun time. My Wisconsin Badgers, they're wearing their Red Rush uniforms here on Sunday.
1: Yep.
0: Red cleats, red socks, red pants. If they lose this game by 40, these uniforms will get burned. We'll never see them again. If for some reason they have the big upset, I bet you we see those uniforms like three more times this year. It'll be amazing. But yeah, good. Have fun at your Green Bay East, Green Bay West game. It's a big rivalry, and hopefully that paddle never leaves Kimberly. But you guys have a wonderful day, and we'll talk to you soon.
2: Thank you so much, Larry.
1: Thanks, yes, Larry.
2: The big game, Kimberly-Kaukauna tonight.
1: Yeah.
2: In Kimberly.
1: Huge.
2: So they got the home field advantage. And yes, the battle for the paddle. It was announced yesterday that they're doing this. We don't know what the paddle looks like yet.
1: Yeah, we haven't.
2: They have not unveiled the paddle.
1: Well, you just have to tease it a little bit.
2: That is still a mystery of what the paddle looks like.
1: Yep, you got to tease it.
2: I don't know if it's, it's probably not, you better not be late, paddle, from mom or dad.
1: It's Ben Affleck's paddle.
2: Yeah, I don't know. I don't think it's one of those paddles. Yeah, no. I don't think it's... frat house paddle.
1: Yeah, it doesn't look like Dazed and Confused paddle.
2: Yeah, I don't think it's a Dazed and Confused paddle. I think like Larry said, I think it's more of a kayak paddle, mm-hmm. I guess, or row the boat paddle kind of deal. I'm going to guess it's one of those. So I don't know if it's made of mahogany.
1: I think it's a rich mahogany. What do we all have? We've got East and West Green Bay. They don't do a battle
2: for anything.
1: No,
2: it's just a Green Bay, probably, oldest.
1: The pier is a battle for the bridge.
2: That's right. Yeah, that's
1: for the bridge
2: tonight.
1: That
2: right?
1: is tonight
2: or was
1: as well.
2: It last night?
1: No, that's De Pere, West De Pere. I believe tonight.
2: Tonight. So battle of the bridge.
1: We're battling the bridge.
2: But there's going to be two bridges soon. So which?
1: Battle for the Southern Bridge or whatever they
2: want. Yeah, that's right. Which bridge are you going to get?
1: That's what we're calling it.
2: Yeah. What other score squad? Help us out with the good high school trophy games. 920-281-1570. There's a lot.
1: There are. Well, a lot of them are county road battles.
2: Yes. Yeah. Like, why? I'm drawing blanks. I don't know why. There's a lot of good trophy games.
1: County N, right? Or County S?
2: County S, yeah.
1: County S. We have a lot. They tend to pop up randomly in your consciousness where somebody go, the battle for the bridge tonight. You're like,
2: like, I thought Freedom Wrightstown had something because they're so close. Because they're county. I thought that was a county. Is that County U? County S? No. Apple Bowl, of course, yeah. FVL.
1: Yep. Outstanding one.
2: Yep. FVL Xavier, yep. Connor, formerly the 920, thanks for checking in that in. What else?
1: What else do we have going? Do we have any giant pigs or anything like that? You know, like we do in the Big Ten.
2: Yeah, we got to have the Floyd, the Postdale, the Axe.
1: Jug.
2: Little Brown Jug.
1: Just making stuff
2: Oaken
1: up all the time.
2: Bucket. Indiana, or what was it? Purdue and Illinois made mm-hmm. the Oaken Bucket up. And then we started making up games to help out Nebraska, right? That one, hey, Nebraska, welcome to the Big Ten. Let's make the Commander-in-Chief Trophy.
1: Yeah. Yep.
2: So we decided to do that. The Heartland Trophy.
1: Yep.
2: Yeah,
1: are there any traveling trophies around? We'll see the paddle tonight.
2: I remember back in my Northwoods days, it was Ryan Lander Anigo for the Bell. That was the Bell game. They'd play for the Bell. What other trophy games do I remember?
1: We didn't have any in high school that played for anything.
2: Did you?
1: No. None.
2: Yeah, because there's always a good... When there's a trophy on the line, you always want to win.
1: It's great. Yeah. You get to run across and grab it.
2: Oh, yeah.
1: Eddie brought up an interesting question about Badgers-Notre Dame this weekend.
2: Okay.
1: And what is the great tradition of college sports, especially, that in the midst of a substantial upset,
2: yeah,
1: you storm the field. The fans go over the wall.
2: Yeah.
1: If this thing is close in the fourth quarter with about 5 minutes to go, I would imagine that's when the announcements will begin.
2: It didn't happen when they beat LSU.
1: Right.
2: So I'm going to guess it's not going to be allowed.
1: Regardless of tonight's outcome, please remember to remain in your seats.
2: Remember, no one can touch that holy field.
1: I know.
2: Not even on tour.
1: That's what
2: so,
1: it's like if you look at it wrong, yes, they come after you.
2: You're going to get a sign in your face. You're going to get fined for something.
1: Mm-hmm.
2: Well, that would be funny, though, even though it's a Notre Dame home game.
1: Right.
2: Will Shane Gillis be there?
1: I just
2: saw him drop another thing with him supporting Notre Dame. I don't know if he just talked to the team because they showed a picture of him and Marcus Freeman. So I don't know if Gillis is in the area, but Shane Gillis, I'll just throw it out there. He may be in the Green Bay area.

0: this weekend. He's a Notre Dame. He's not an alum, but he's a big super fan of Notre Dame. So I know he might be around town this weekend. There might be sightings of him.
1: I am a huge fan of that tradition. I think that's it. Despite what has happened, there have been some issues that happened at Camp Randall when you stormed and everybody.
0: There has to be. You have to. You can't do it when it's got to be like a top 10.
1: Yes. Oh, yeah. I agree.
0: You can't storm it when you beat number 25.
1: No.
0: The Badgers did storm when they beat Washington last year.
1: They did. I think you have to have a top 10 and a complete unranked.
0: Yeah.
1: Double-digit dog.
0: Yeah, that's...
1: Then you go. And I do appreciate the way things have happened. Camp Randall has figured that out, how to have more of a controlled anarchy, where if this is going to happen, here are the approved areas for you to pour down onto the field.
0: I got on it
1: Did you?
0: When they beat Ohio State 2003 in the long touchdown pass.
1: Yes.
0: That was a 13-10 game, or 17-13 game in Ohio State, I think, was ranked 2 at the time.
1: Okay.
0: I got on because I had to get on because everyone else was coming down and
1: that's
0: where we were in this.
1: Right.
0: I got tickets into the student section for that one and me and my buddy, and we had to go down or else.
1: Yep.
0: So you had to go with it, and they let everyone on. They opened up the gates and they're like, okay. And then everyone, let the players be, and the players were celebrating with everyone. I got to touch the beads on the ground.
1: Oh, nice. Good on you. Yeah.
0: So, I mean, I guess I was part of one, even though I had to be part of one because I didn't want to go against the swim against the grain on that one.
1: I do think it's kind of cool. It always creates a great visual of just people mobbing.
0: Yeah.
1: Love it.
0: Yeah.
1: Not a huge fan of when the goalposts come down, but they're all collapsible now, so it's fine.
0: The only one I liked when the goalposts went down was when Vanderbilt beating Alabama a couple of years ago, and then they marched it down to downtown Nashville.
1: They walked it through Nashville.
0: And then they threw it in the river.
1: Yep.
0: And I'm like, all right, I'll give you guys credit for that one. Plus, they were tearing down that stadium anyways that they were playing in. They got a new stadium now. I'm like, all right, that's funny if you're going to carry it out of the stadium and whatnot. good on you guys.
1: Yeah, I'm kind of down for all of that.
0: And I think the SEC still fined them like a bunch of money for doing that. It's like, come on, they never get these wins.
1: The real question tonight is in the Oshkosh North Menasha game, will Tyrese Halliburton wear a Blue Jays jersey?
0: Oh, he should.
1: And throw out the first football.
0: Yeah, is he going to have a Menasha Strong t-shirt?
1: Will he come out there for the coin flip in a Menasha Strong shirt?
0: Maybe he should.
1: Tyrese, we see you. I see you, and I like it. I did like it.
0: We're going to probably talk about that and more. Whatever you want to get on to, 920-281-1570 on the Cease Electronics Talk and Text line. It's the Bullpen on the Score.
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20: Watch out for standing water for the morning drive. Early and then late thunder possible. Clouds and some afternoon sun. Mega muggy, a high of 79. Spotty evening thunder, otherwise mostly cloudy and humid, a low of 65. The holiday weekend, highs in the mid to upper 70s with increasing doses of sun. From the WBY First Alert Weather Center, I'm meteorologist Steve Balog.
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21: 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The Score.

0: right, we're back here on the bullpen. Nick has been feverishly trying to figure out if a Cubs Brewers NLCS is possible, and apparently I'm just talking out of my both sides.
1: No, you're not. It's just we would have to slip down. We'd have to slip around. Either Cubs would have to slip down to 6 because 6-3 will take on the 2 seed.
0: Yeah.
1: Or the Cubs can hold at that 4-5 game and we slip down to the 2.
0: Yeah.
1: And then ultimately you take on the different matchups. It's a goofy thing because it doesn't get reseeded. It just sets up that way. So your first two get the bye. 3, 4, 5, 6 remain.
0: Okay.
1: 3, 4 are your other divisions, wild card, 5, 6. Or 3, rather, other division, 4, 5, 6. As it stands right now with the current standings, your Brewers are 1, your Braves are 2 by way of the tiebreaker.
0: Okay.
1: And those 2 advance. Dodgers, with the same record as the Braves, are sitting there in that 3 spot. They would actually have to take on, currently, the Diamondbacks in a wild card matchup hosted by the Dodgers. The Phillies would actually take on the Cubs and host as the 4 seed, Chicago the 5er. When you then advance to the divisional series, the winner of 6-3, so in this case Diamondbacks-Dodgers, takes on number 2, in this case the Braves. The winner of 4-5, which is Cubs-Phillies, takes on the top seed. So it's the argument that's always made that if you have a 6 seed that upsets that number 3, why doesn't the number 1 overall seed get the opportunity to play the worst remaining?
0: Yeah.
1: And baseball goes, we just don't.
0: Yeah. So instead of trying to win 100 games, we should be trying to throw games now to get to that 2 spot, right?
1: Or, it becomes a question of, hey guys, who you want?
0: We should just start throwing games just to get down to the 2 spot, just to position ourselves better maybe? Maybe
1: possibly, but then you know, depends who gets hot.
0: Well, then that's right. Yeah, I don't know. Yeah, do we want to win 100 games or just throw games to get in a position? Apparently, we could clinch a playoff spot this weekend. Adam McCalvey had a write up on that. I don't know. He didn't get into the technicalities on this, but apparently, the way they changed their formula or something or another that he posted this yesterday. Let me get the exact thing that he said. It doesn't break down how, but he just basically said that the Rays and the Brewers, according to MLB, can clinch a playoff postseason berth as soon as Sunday.
1: Okay.
0: This got complicated last year because of the number of teams involved in all the head-to-heads and tiebreakers. The point is, if they keep winning, it's right around the corner. So, okay. Basically, by Sunday, the Brewers could win it. Now, that was prior to yesterday's game, so I don't know if that meant they had to win the yesterday to run it off. But again, we know it's all but assured they're going to get a postseason spot. But you think about that, they could, I think even on Labor Day now, on Labor Day, the Brewers could punch a postseason ticket.
1: That's pretty incredible.
0: That's
1: your first champagne celebration, right? Is that what's going to happen?
0: Though? I hope not.
1: We got to line all the lockers.
0: I hope
1: not. I kind of hope not on that one, too.
0: We clinched a postseason berth.
1: You could lose the rest and be that final wild card team.
0: Yeah, exactly. It's like, okay, let's not.
1: It's such a dangerous game to play because I do distinctly recall discussing how badly I wanted the Braves a few years back. You know, of all the teams, give me the Braves.
0: Yeah.
1: And then it was Arizona. Oh, my gosh. Of all the teams, I want Arizona.
0: Yeah, that's easy, right?
1: You know, and the Mets was like, well, when you look at the shape up of how this goes and how they match up, you know, I actually think they match up best against the Mets. And then,
0: and plus, too, they swept, I think, the Mets previous weekend.
1: And they actually did. They did match up really well with them, and they had the game.
0: Yes.
1: And they had the game. They had the series.
0: The one damn game that's always has been the Brewers' bugaboo is that one playoff game, that one wild card game or whatever, or series. Was it?
1: That one was a series against the Mets where they lost 2-1.
0: That's right. So that's when they changed the rules. Because we always would get bounced in that one game.
1: Yes, thing. That one was stupid.
0: Nationals and was it Braves was a one game or two? Or was
1: that
0: the series?
1: That might have been a series too.
0: But yeah, we always found a way to flummox that.
1: Yeah, but Mets, they got blown out that very first game, and it was like, uh-oh. and then they had to go Oh, no, they hosted all three.
0: They hosted all three. That's why I was just like.
1: So they lost. Yeah. They got blown out the first game. I think it was the first game blown out. Second game had the win. And then, of course, had the late inning collapse against them in the, in the game three.
0: The
1: with the 2-0 lead.
0: Inning. One out.
1: 2-0 lead, guys. Anyway, it's such a dangerous game to be like, well, who do you want to play? Because really, when you look at what the postseason shapes up to be at this point, it's danger Will Robinson around every corner.
0: Yeah.
1: I don't think you'd confidently sit there and be like, Brewers, Cubs, Brewers. I don't confidently sit on that. I don't confidently sit on a Phillies. I don't confidently sit on a Braves. I don't confidently sit on a Dodgers. There's so many twists and turns to it where no matter who you land on in the National League this year, I think whoever comes out of it is going to win the World Series.
0: Yeah.
1: But all of those teams are capable. When the Cubs are hitting, they don't care about their bullpen. Fine, we'll beat you 17-12. They just don't care. And not that they don't care.
0: Yeah.
1: But they're capable of overcoming it and they know it. When the Phillies are up, the Phillies are up. When the Phillies play, like, dang. When the Braves are on, Braves are so dangerous.
0: And what they
1: Dodgers
0: mentioned
1: are the Dodgers.
0: They mentioned last night too. It was Philly is a different animal. That park, those fans in the playoffs. We've seen it on the TV. Thank God we haven't played them in the playoffs because I'm sure it would have been another postseason failure. But it did that ballpark just turns into a different animal,
1: right?
0: Those fans, I mean, they're rabid and whatever. Not
1: now we're talking
0: we camp, but it's like it seems to be a different. It's Wrigley, I think, on steroids.
1: Yeah, it is.
0: I mean, that's what it looks like
1: for
0: TV.
1: All the run we're giving the Braves for good reason because they're playing phenomenal baseball right now. The Phillies are just sitting there lurking.
0: Yes.
1: Four games back, lurking in that division and just waiting.
0: That's the thing. They have good pitching. They have a great lineup. They have great pitching. They kind of mirror the Brewers. Well, they hit more home runs than us, obviously. We're less to last in the league in hitting home runs. But,
1: That division is very much up for grabs in the National League East with just four games. And they have to be looking at themselves going, we won 7 of our last 10 and we got nothing. We lost a game in the standings. Jeez Louise. Yeah. Braves are just playing so great right now. Plenty of time for them to cool off by the end of the month, which is what I'm hoping for. I know a lot of people are like, well, you know, to be the best, you got to beat the best. I'm okay if they suck.
0: I know.
1: I'm all right if the Braves hit the skids or the Phillies or the Dodgers or Otani gets hurt. I'm all right.
0: Yeah.
1: You know, there's a little asterisk there because he got hurt. I'm all right.
0: We're good by that.
1: Would have been great to not have to face Wainwright back in the day. Yeah. That's fine.
0: I mean, Otani kicked our asterisk last year, so, I mean, we're good. We're good.
1: You know, they're down two of their big bats. Yeah, it's fine.
0: Yeah. Yeah.
1: Nah, bummer. You know, injuries, am I right? Hashtag injuries. Yes. Bummer. That happens. Well, next.
0: Yeah.
1: Who next?
0: Yeah.
1: Doesn't really matter.
0: No.
1: The only thing we know for sure is that no matter who we host, Tyrese Halliburton will not be throwing out the first
0: pitch. Okay, all about that now.
1: Unless it's for the other team.
0: That, I give the Cubs credit. They planned that. And
1: great.
0: They must have pitched the idea to him. Hey, you want to throw out the first pitch? Because, again, strange dynamic to. Didn't they have their first round Bulls first round pick throughout the fall the night before?
1: So yes, and so you observed this.
0: Yes,
1: Eddie also brought this up to me, and I did not recognize it last night or recognize the connection.
0: Yeah,
1: and I must have missed it while watching the game.
0: Yeah,
1: but he goes, "Did you catch the part of who was all there last night in Chicago?" And I'm like, "No, the Tyrese thing. I know the Tyrese thing."
0: Yeah,
1: and he goes, "They had Caleb basketball, Caleb football." He goes, they were all going after PCA and they were riling him up.
0: Yeah.
1: He goes, it was this who's who of Chicago sports was all together.
0: Yes.
1: And Eddie brought it up and he goes, it's almost like they're courting him. Hey, you want to play for the Bulls someday? Look at what we can show you. We'll give you some deep dish pizza. Look at all the friends we could all be. Look at the future of Chicago. Chicago's in great hands.
0: Well, he's on a big supermax.
1: He is.
0: Indiana.
1: He is.
0: So it'd still be a couple years.
1: It throws that out a little bit out of the window. I think it's just pure needling.
0: That's what it was.
1: But it was, I don't know how you feel about it. I loved it.
0: Tyrese is a big wrestling fan.
1: Yep.
0: So we know he loves himself some WWE.
1: That to me is fun.
0: I'm sure he relishes being the heel, being the bad guy. He loves it.
1: And he has ammunition. He's got ammo.
0: Yes.
1: The whole Bucks thing, everybody, Didn't understand dad's antics and didn't understand a lot of that
0: stuff. I don't understand a lot of his antics, you know, sometimes watching him referee games, dude.
1: Yeah, a lot of that stuff.
0: Yeah.
1: You know, you just go, all right, come on. Yeah. And Tyrese, I actually thought, professionally addressed that very well, regardless of what might have been happening behind the scenes or his true feelings.
0: Yeah.
1: I'm sure he liked it to a certain extent.
0: Mm-hmm.
1: But that's competitive back and forth. You could grow up a Bucks fan, but you play for the Pacers now. So, of course, you're that's your enemy.
0: Yep.
1: That's sports hate right there.
0: Mm-hmm.
1: Everybody kind of understood that.
0: Yeah.
1: The Brewers sort of started it. Let's be honest about what happened there with the Cubs.
0: Okay.
1: The Brewers started it.
0: How?
1: The Brewers had him set up to throw out a first pitch. They yanked him.
0: Oh, I didn't know that.
1: Oh, yes.
0: When did this happen?
1: Last summer. After the playoff incident.
0: Oh! Well,
1: he was slated to throw out the first pitch for the Brewers.
0: Well, again, we know who's an owner of the Brewers.
1: You're right.
0: Mr. Giannis.
1: Yep.
0: He is still a small percentage, but he is like Rodgers, right?
1: He's got
0: a small... Does Rodgers... Rodgers is Bucks. I don't know if Rodgers is Brewers.
1: I don't know about Brewers.
0: But I know Giannis has that stake.
1: Right.
0: With the Brewers. Okay.
1: He then very much trolled the Milwaukee Brewers wearing a Dodgers jersey.
0: Yes.
1: During the championship
0: series. I remember
1: that.
0: Yes.
1: And it was, well, you grew up a Brewers, so what are you doing? Again, a little skin in the game.
0: Yeah.
1: Little, hey, getting a dust up. All right, Bucks guys, but I can't throw out a first pitch at my favorite baseball team's stadium because I got into a dust up with it. All right. Brewers got a little petty.
0: Yeah.
1: And I loved it then. I love that. I love sports petty. I think that's funny.
0: That went over my head. I forgot that even went down.
1: Well, I was reminded by one of our listeners, Dylan.
0: Okay.
1: What up, Dylan? And he goes, remember about that? And it's like, I do. Because Tyrese then went on Pat McAfee and talked about it. And said, they said they were going to, I wasn't throwing out the first pitch anymore. So I said, well, I'm not a Brewers fan anymore. And it was kind of like, all right.
0: Okay. Yeah.
1: All right. So I love the sports hate. I love the pettiness of it. I love the trolling of it. I think life in general like that can be pretty funny.
0: Yes.
1: That's pretty funny, man.
0: Yeah.
1: That's pretty good. That's good stuff. I don't hate Tyrese Halliburton for it.
0: No.
1: I think it's pretty much in good fun and in good solid ribbing. And he may actually be filled with anger and spite about it. All these things can all be true. And it's pretty harmless stuff what he did out there. Pretty good trolling. And I love it for the rivalry. I love it.
0: I wonder who reached out to who.
1: That's a great question, PJ.
0: I wonder if the Cubs... Because, again, this was the final game at Wrigley against the Brewers.
1: Mm-hmm.
0: So this had to be on the calendar. Like, did the Cubs say, hey, this would be a pretty good troll move? And the game got moved to Fox about 2 months ago. They announced that this was going to be a primetime game. So it's not a recent development. Because I remember we got the email about 2 months ago. Oh, there's a time change for that game on Thursday. It's going to be a Fox Nash. Oh, okay. So the wheels were in motion. And, hey... a lot of the nation's going to be able to see this.
1: Yep.
0: So was it, you know, the Cubs reaching out to Tyrese or Tyrese saying, hey, remember they didn't let me throw out a first pitch? Well, I'm a free agent fan right now.
1: This is, I was just typing as you were talking and grabbed this article.
0: Okay.
1: And it really sums it up beautifully. This is really, I got to see who wrote this. Give credit to Landon Buford. Really well written. There's a lot more before this, but skipping to the teeth.
0: Yes.
1: Tyrese Halliburton grew up a Brewers fan all of his life, but that came to an abrupt end 2 years ago. I'm not really welcome in Wisconsin as much these days, Halliburton said, which is a great line. After he, along with the Pacers, eliminated the Milwaukee Bucks from the playoffs in 2025 for the second year in a row.
0: Mm-hmm.
1: After playing spoiled to the Bucks, Halliburton made an appearance on the Pat McAfee show and revealed that he was a Brewers fan. But that came to an end after he was supposed to throw out the first pitch. But that didn't happen after eliminating the Milwaukee Bucks. I was a Brewers fan, and then I was supposed to throw the first pitch last summer. And they X'd that after the playoffs ended, Halliburton said on the Pat McAfee Show, April of 2025.
0: See, that is weird, though, because Tyler Hero was able to throw out a first pitch, and he was with Miami, and Miami's knocked the Bucks out of the playoffs as well.
1: So I said, you know what? I'm no longer a Brewers fan.
0: Okay.
1: You knocked off your entire home state, McAfee said to Halliburton during the appearance, who would later in the program reveal that he was a baseball free agent. Quote,
0: okay.
1: Baseball, I'm a free agent, Halliburton said. I was a Brewers fan, and then I was supposed to throw the first pitch last summer, and they X'd that after the playoffs, so I said, you know what, I'm no longer a Brewers fan. Veteran Indiana Pacers reporter Scott Agnes of Fieldhouse Files said that Halliburton has learned of the art of trolling an audience stems from his involvement with WWE programming over the last couple of years.
0: Yep.
1: He's been cast as the villain in most of his on-screen appearances with the WWE, including his last July Madison Square Garden Saturday night's main event.
0: But guess what's coming up at the end of this month down at Fizor? They're trying to get The Miz there because of The Miz at WWE. Mm-hmm. They are trying to get Mizorowski.
1: Makes perfect sense.
0: I think it's the 28th. There's a Raw down at Fizor. Will Halliburton be there?
1: I don't know.
0: With The Miz showing up and then you have Halliburton in a Cubs jersey?
1: Yeah.
0: I wouldn't be surprised.
1: I don't know.
0: I don't know if NBA... No, training camp don't start until October, I think. So
1: yeah, you're okay. Yeah.
0: So, I might have to start watching Raw again on Netflix.
1: So
0: this can get juicy.
1: Yeah. Agnes also got the chance to catch up with Halliburton while at Wrigley Field and ask him why he elected to pitch the ceremonious pitch for the Cubs in front of the Fox Sports broadcast versus the game versus the Los Angeles Dodgers.
0: Yeah.
1: I got asked by both. I had to pick one, Halliburton told Fieldhouse Files.
0: Yeah.
1: And the Cubs just made more sense.
0: I guess regional. Yeah.
1: I mean, it's. I think this is great.
0: Yeah.
1: It's great. And it might not. I think when I really look at it and took a step back, even all of this, I'm sure, factors in. It's why he was given the opportunity. It's no matter who called whom.
0: Yeah.
1: But when you really look at it, too, I'm a diehard Milwaukee Brewers fan.
0: Yeah.
1: But if the Chicago Cubs were to call me up and say, how would you like to throw out a first pitch at Wrigley Field?
0: Yeah.
1: That's pretty amazing.
0: Yeah, it is.
1: When are you going to get that shot again?
0: Yeah.
1: And granted, it is what it is.
0: I mean, I think Uecker, too, did the ultimate thing where when Harry passed away and he did the seventh inning stretch. He's like, I'm going to do it, but I'll put my Brewers spin on it.
1: Right.
0: But he's like, it's still, you know, you still do it because it's, you know, right. Tradition. We'll be back.
1: I think it's great.
0: With more of the bullpen here on The Score.
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3: While the Milwaukee Brewers would split their four-game set with the Chicago Cubs as they would fall at Wrigley tonight 2-1. Starting pitcher Logan Henderson would take the loss. He would go seven innings, giving up two earned runs, striking out seven, and a home run to PCA in the third. That would be the difference. For the Brewers, Andrew Vaughn would homer in the fourth inning. That would be it for the Brewers' offense. Pat Murphy talks on his club, who currently sits 87-54, eight games above the Cubs for first place in the NL Central.
4: All season they've been pretty consistent. There's some bumps in the road. You're not going to go 6 months and not have bumps in the road. And yeah, we just got to keep trying to go day by day and, you know, win as much as we can, and at the same time, you know, realize where our weaknesses are and try to get better.
3: The Brewers will now head to Cincinnati to take on the Reds tonight. First pitch coming at 5:10. Turning to the Badgers, they're finishing up their prep for Sunday's season opener against No. 4 Notre Dame at Lambeau Field. The Irish are 20.5-point favorites and among one of the best teams in the country. Wisconsin, they missed a bowl game the last 2 years. Head coach Lou Fickell says this is a great opportunity for them. Kick on Sunday is coming at 6:30.
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0: wrap it up. Credit Union Phil on the Cease Electronics Talk and Text Line, 920-281-1570. Maybe the next Brewers-Cubs series, we have Bartman throughout the first pitch. That's pretty good. That's pretty good.
1: Oh, my gosh. Yeah. Dude, if Bartman wasn't done so dirty,
0: yeah,
1: and he still had a sense of humor, that would be phenomenal.
0: I mean, that poor guy
1: was done so dirty.
0: There was something on where he basically moved like to Florida or something like that, where he just got X. And again, the delusional Cubs fans thought Moises Alou at that age was going to jump three rows into the stands and catch that ball.
1: Oh,
0: are you kidding me?
1: That's great, dude.
0: Good job, Credit Union Phil, on that one. Hop and Nina, Phil and Atlanta play each other six more times in the next few weeks. Yeah. So
1: yeah, that division is very much up
0: for grabs. I wouldn't be surprised if Philly, you know, depending on the, you know, the Braves could figure it out too. I mean, or, you know, go on a run too.
1: Mm-hmm.
0: But yeah, that division is not sewn up yet. So.
1: And I think, I don't want to take us out of it or anything like that, but you just have this natural recoil as a Brewers fan where you get scared of doing this again and then gagging and choking on your own vomit again.
0: Yep.
1: But yeah, outside of Milwaukee, the Braves and Phillies to me are a favorite. That to me, those two teams, Dodgers, I just don't think are going to make it out of there this year. I don't think they're going to make it out alive.
0: I hope not.
1: I don't. At whose hands, I don't know.
0: Yeah.
1: And that's, you don't know the Dodgers in the playoffs until you see the Dodgers in the playoffs
0: and what
1: they choose to do in their approach. And you can't bet against them until they falter.
0: Yep.
1: But this year, I just feel like they are ripe for a toppling.
0: Hopefully.
1: And it just might be Braves or Phillies that come out of the East. I sure don't want it that way.
0: I know.
1: We said yesterday, I'll be very disappointed if it's not us. I really will.
0: Yeah.
1: I'm going to be really disappointed. Unless we crap the bed for the rest of the month. And then you go, well, you know, they went in there just sucking.
0: Out. Yeah.
1: But they put together a solid month, and you're four games over 500 at the end of September, and you come into this thing playing pretty, I mean, for the month.
0: Yeah.
1: And you come into it playing pretty good baseball, and then you just don't do it. I'm going to be really disappointed.
0: All right. That's going to do it for us. We're off Labor Day. Happy second Mother's Day for all of you. I don't get to say the joke on Labor Day. So.
1: Well done.
0: So there you go. Tony G is in next without Leo with a show here on The Score.
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15: 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LA avoids the sweep, coming out on top against St. Louis 3-2. Pete Curl Armstrong hit his 39th home run of the season as the Cubs topped the Brewers 2-1. Red Sox held on 6-5 against the Orioles. Rangers shut out the Rays 6-0, and the A's outscored the Mariners 7-4. In college football, number 21 Utah crushed Idaho 66-14, and 25th ranked Missouri rolled past Arkansas Pine Bluff 54-14. And in tennis, at the U.S. Open on the women's side, two-seed Coco Gauff won her second round match in straight sets.
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18: Time for a Hurling Clark Law Firm traffic update right here on The Score. Looking at the map right now in northeast Wisconsin, everything in the valley area looks to be clear right now. Normal travel times. There was a notification in Green Bay. Just happened, actually, about 20 minutes ago, 11:47. 43 southbound, a mile beyond the ramp from Mason Street. Right shoulder is blocked due to a disabled vehicle. Again, that's 43 southbound around the Mason Street ramp. Otherwise, everything south of that point down here in the valley, once again, looks clear. That's your Hurling Clark Law Firm traffic update. 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
18: 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Thanks for tuning in. And thank you for starting your weekend right here on 95.3, 99.1 The Score with the show with Tony G and Leo. Just Tony G today. No Leo Kuiper Jr. He's off getting an early start to his Labor Day weekend. He's making this a four-day weekend. Who can fault him? Good for him. He said he was golfing. I don't know, but the rain last night, I hear most horses are closed, trying to dry out. So we'll see. Maybe he is golfing. Maybe not. I don't know. Either way, it's just the Tony G ride today. Wire to wire with Tony G as we do on our Fridays. 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And already on the Cease Electronic Talk and Text line, Dice Shaking Lamar says, golfing, I heard he was getting a mani-pedi today. You know what? That's probably right. That's more on brand for Leo. The pretty boy treatment, getting his nails done. I'm sure that's the case. We all know Leo. That's most likely it. But before we go any further, let's hit to some of the breaking news going on today.
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18: 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Breaking news out of the NBA today. This morning, Ben Simmons is signing a one-year, $3.5 million deal with the Sacramento Kings. Again, this just happened earlier this morning. 1 year, $3.5 million. And so Ben Simmons is returning to the NBA after missing last year with a back and leg injury that he was working through. Now apparently he's healthy. He's ready to go based on some of the reports I've looked at this morning after the news. He's ready to go. The back and the leg injuries have subsided, at least heading into the offseason, the greater offseason, heading into the season in about, well, what is that, a month now? A month, 2 months away, the NBA season. So Ben Simmons has a new home. It's in California. The Sacramento Kings signed Ben Simmons to a one-year, $3.5 million deal. That's your breaking news, brought to you by Northside True Value Hardware. 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
18: 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Here's what's coming up, as we usually do to start our Fridays. Our Brewers analyst, Jack Stern, is standing by to join us for Talking Crew. After Jack, we will recap the Cubs series, preview the Reds series. I have a bone to pick with Cubs fans. I'll tell you about that later in hour number one. At the end of hour number one, I want to make a case for Pat Murphy to be the NL Manager of the Year for a third consecutive season. Okay? This is something I saw on social media earlier this week, looking at the betting odds, if you will, the favorite to win NL Manager of the Year. It's not Pat Murphy. If you look at most sources, it's not Pat Murphy. I'm making the case for him to win a third. That'll end hour number one. At the start of hour number two, we will shift gears a bit. Bucky Banter, final preview of the Badgers-Notre Dame game on Sunday. Touch on the score poll powered by Jack's Maintenance Service. In hour number two as well, 1265 today, have some audio that I want to play and a bit of an update on the Tucker Kraft contract extension situation. Has it happened yet? When will it happen? If not, and is Tucker Kraft ready for the regular season? We'll dive into that for 1265 today. Our stiff of the day is going to be stiff of the week, so you'll want to stick around to the end of the program to catch who that is. That is your show menu, and the hour number one show menu specifically is brought to you by Tanner's Grill and Bar West. Without further ado, let's get to Jack Stern.

0: 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You can catch his work on X at By Jack Stern. 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Let's bring him on. Hi, Jack. How are you today?
1: Great, Tony. How are you?
0: I am doing well also. Ready for a long weekend. This is also breaking news brought to you by Northside True Value Hardware. But as of yesterday, I am officially going to Wisconsin-Notre Dame at Lambeau Field. So that'll be pretty fun. Looking forward to the weekend. How about you, Jack? Any fun plans this weekend or just covering some Brewers ball?
1: I think I need to recuperate a little bit after a few days at Wrigley Field, so those are the plans for now.
0: I like it. You know what? That is a good plan and a great transition into our content with you today. And I want to start with the recent outings by Kyle Harrison and Jacob Mizorowski in that Cubs series you just referred to. Both pitchers saw a velocity drop in their outings and struggled with command. How much of a

0: is there greater fatigue setting in that's an issue at play here? What do you think?
1: So I think it's different issues for each guy. I'll start with Kyle Harrison. He's had that velo down really since he came off the injured list last month after he missed some time with that forearm issue. And it was really the first outing where he had faced a playoff team with that diminished fastball. And we saw it still work against the other lineups that he had faced before, which were mostly below average lineups. The Cubs are a very good offense, though. They're one of the best offenses in all of Major League Baseball, and they do hit fastballs very well. And you saw Kyle Harrison just 92, 93, some 94. That just did. And it wasn't just that. Pat Murphy and Kyle Harrison both said postgame that they thought he was tipping pitches a little bit with how he was coming set with different pitch types, and that the Cubs were able to pick up on that. So that obviously is not going to put you in a great position either. But it was a pretty telling start, and I do think it just raises more questions about Kyle Harrison moving forward. How is he going to be able to perform against very good lineups when he doesn't quite have the best version of that fastball, when it is sitting more of that 92 to 94 instead of sitting 95-plus? So there's going to be some interesting tests for him coming down the stretch here, and who knows, maybe that kind of impacts where he fits into a potential playoff rotation. As far as Jacob Mizorowski goes, it seemed like he was struggling with that mound again at Wrigley Field. He's got that big extension. He's striding out over 7 feet toward home plate from the rubber. So he's landing in a spot where not a whole lot of pitchers land. And this is now quite a few outings in a row where he's been pitching on a road mound, and that landing just has not been good enough for him. So you can understand how that's going to cause maybe the velocity to tick down a little bit. It was actually a lot closer to where it's been for most of the season at Wrigley compared to his last couple outings. So I think there was a little bit of encouragement there, but yeah, the command was not there for him. Obviously doesn't help when you're not able to stick that landing and you're able to really get that lead leg block with your front leg when you come down. So that's an interesting storyline to follow as well, because if the Brewers need him to pitch in important games, he's going to have to pitch on the road in the playoffs at some point. Obviously, it helps if the Brewers can secure home field advantage to the playoffs, and if you have him starting early in a series and late in a series, those could be home games, but he's going to have to find a way to figure that out, and they're going to have to find a way for him to be able to work with whatever mound he's got. So kind of two different storylines and two different causes for each of those guys, and both things that are going to be very relevant as we get into the stretch run here and look ahead to the postseason.
0: Yeah, I'll just quickly build off of that too. And, you know, Leo and I were talking about that this week, is that, you know, just do you consider, as you get into the postseason, just having Jacob Mizorowski be a lone home starting pitcher? Obviously, if it's like a game seven and he's available, yeah, you go to him. But, like, you have to at least consider, all right, if you have to set him up for success, having him pitch at home is the way to do it. Unfortunately, it seems like everywhere he goes, Los Angeles, the other Los Angeles, Chicago, I mean, everywhere he goes, New York, he has trouble with the mound. So you have to start to consider at least just having him pitch at home. And then with Kyle Harrison, yeah, the velocity drop, some of the command issues, but he was just leaving pitches over the heart of the plate, Jack. I mean, watching at bat after at bat after at bat, I mean, the home runs he was giving up were very middle. And that is almost something that, at least in my experience watching baseball, I see a lot tied to a dead arm phase. Is there at all any consideration if the Brewers, I talked about this earlier this week too, and I'm really curious on your thoughts on this, just a build off question, is if the Brewers, like years past, clinch the division or the playoffs or say even the one seed early, do you consider shutting down these guys and having them miss a start or two heading into the postseason to have them fresh? Or do you just let them go and see what happens?
1: I think we're kind of past the point of being able to shut guys down and give them a turn off through the rotation, because whenever you do that, then you have to do some kind of buildup. Whenever you're disrupting these guys' routines, whenever you're putting them down from throwing or down from competitive throwing, then you need to do a ramp up. And then you're just getting too close to October to do a ramp up and have them in a good spot. So obviously, if there's health issues at play, that is a little bit of a different story. But Kyle Harrison and the Brewers have maintain this entire time that he feels fine, he feels healthy. They're wondering if maybe some of this stuff is a little more mechanical than anything else, so that's something that they obviously have to address. And I just keep coming back to that velocity, because yes, those home run pitches caught a lot of the plate. I do think a lot of people don't necessarily realize just how

0: often pitchers do throw the ball over the middle, and it works when your stuff is good enough. So when Kyle Harrison's going well, I even looked up the numbers on this. When he's throwing 95-plus fastballs basically to that location where it's very close to right down the middle, he's had good results on those pitches when they're 95-plus. So I don't always, you know, it's a little easier to kind of point out, oh, bad command, and he missed a spot, and that's too good of a pitch. Yeah, that's going to stand out a little bit more when the velo's not there and you're seeing it getting hit. But just from a process standpoint, he said that, you know, those weren't great locations for him. But he's gotten away with that pitch a lot, and that has been a good pitch for him. Just any fastball in the strike zone has been a good pitch for him when the velocity is there. So that's why that's what I'm watching the most.
1: Okay. And, you know, when you said that, you know, obviously that's a great point. The call out of having to build up. If you're going to shut him down or have him miss a start, there's a build up that you don't have time for before October. That's obviously the case with pitchers. Is it the same thing with position players? I'll give you an example here. Bryce Turang's struggles have continued since the last time you and I spoke, Jack. This is a bat the Brewers absolutely need in the postseason. What would your game plan for the rest of the regular season be for Turang? Do you still start him every day, or do you give him a little rest before October? And if you rest him, who do you go to in his spot?
0: Yeah, I think if I were Pat Murphy right now, and I would probably be doing this with a couple guys, I think you do it with Turang. I think you should probably be trying to do it with Jake Bowers, who is dealing with a lot of lower body issues, and he's been able to stay productive through those, but you still want to keep him as fresh as possible as well. I would try to give these guys at least one game off a series. In Turang's case, maybe you sprinkle in a couple more. He was dealing with that knee issue that sidelined him for 4 days when the Brewers played the Dodgers. Since then, he started in 15 of 16 games. He's only gotten one game day off, and that's after Pat Murphy said that they needed to be a little conscientious of the workload, and he was talking a little more about his pregame work than actually taking him out of games or withholding him from games. But look, to me right now, I don't know exactly how much this knee issue is impacting him. It's hard to say for sure because nobody's going to say anything, and he's never going to admit that an injury is hurting his production because these guys don't want to make excuses for anything. But the reality is there's just no real reason in my mind for Bryce Turang to be playing every single day. I understand the Brewers have not clinched anything yet, but you're 8 games up in the division with 21 to play. You're in a very good spot. And not only that, you have a productive infield right now. Cooper Pratt has played largely well for his rookie season. I know he's drawn some of Pat Murphy's ire for some small mistakes, and there was the benching, and now he hasn't been starting as many games as he was before. You can read into that what you will. Joey Ortiz has been hot. David Hamilton's been playing okay. You have 3 guys who can start between third, second, and short, and Bryce Turang does not need to be in there, especially this version of Bryce Turang. So I think it would be a different story if, hey, the Brewers were still in a spot where it's a tight race for the division. Your infield as a whole is not very productive right now because sometimes guys do just need to grind through.

0: You said it. The Brewers are in a great spot playoff seeding-wise. Haven't clinched anything yet, but are in the best spot in baseball if you look at the numbers. So they definitely do have to consider giving him more rest than what he's getting at the moment. Now, my next question for you, Jack. Trevor Megill and Abner Uribe have been absolutely nails out of the bullpen. I mean, knock on wood, of course. But Megill was just rewarded with the NL Reliever of the Month for his stellar August performance. What has the difference maker been for these high leverage guys after getting off to the rough start to the season that they had and then figuring it out here going down the stretch at the absolutely perfect time?
1: I think for Megill, it's probably been that he's been able to be a little bit more methodical, I think, with how he's locating some of his pitches, and that's kind of coincided with that velocity dropping a couple ticks, and it's never really fully come back to where it used to be, but he's making it work. He's also talked about just attacking the strike zone. He said that that's been very big for him, working ahead of hitters, getting them off balance a little more by getting into more pitcher-friendly counts, so he's been fantastic, even if the swing and miss hasn't quite been there of late, so that's maybe something to watch, but I wouldn't be too concerned about by it. Abner Uribe, I'm always looking at his slider to see if we're getting the absolute best version of him, and when he came off the IL in that first outing at Wrigley, he threw like 71% sliders. He got some really bad swings on him. I know everybody likes to look at that triple-digit velocity that he can hit with that big sinker, but to me, that slider is absolutely his best pitch. It's a wipeout pitch. When it's at its best and he's executing it, it's borderline untouchable. And when he was at his best last year, it was really leaning on that slider. He was way more 50-50 slider and fastball. For most of this year, he has not had that great slider, so he's had to go to the fastball a little more. And you can see it still works, but the swing and miss and the strikeouts and some of that stuff is just not quite where it has been in the past. But to see him come out at Wrigley Field and throw a lot of sliders, pick up some big strikeouts and just dice through that Cubs order for an inning, that's the version of Abner Uribe that you want. So if you can get that going into October, that's absolutely the right time for it.
0: Yeah, I agree. I mean, the arsenals of both those men are just, you know, I think this all the time watching baseball as a baseball nerd. Like, I don't know how people hit at all, like pitching in this day and age, 105 by a lot of guys. But I think one of the best pitches in baseball, or at least one of the most underrated pitches in baseball, is Trevor Megill's knuckle curve. I mean, he has such high velocity on it, and in the series against Chicago, it was just, it's a devastating pitch. I don't know how anybody hits it at all, but speaking of bullpen guys, Jack, the Brewers reinstated Jojo Romero. They also brought up Bo Naylor at the start of September. What role can we expect to see from these guys the rest of the way in 2026?
1: I think Romero is going to fill kind of a role the Brewers have been missing for a lot of the season because Angel Zerpa went down with a torn UCL. He got Tommy John surgery. Jared Kane had some UCL problems and just was not effective when he tried to come back from those. So they haven't really had kind of that versatile lefty who can come in and he can get some ground balls and he can throw that big sinker in a jam. That's what I think Jojo Romero's bringing to the table, and that's kind of what he's done in his first two outings since the Brewers activated him. They pitched him in decently high leverage situations and he was able to get the job done. So I don't know if he's necessarily going to be the most exciting reliever out of the bullpen, but I think just having kind of a guy in those middle innings when the game is close, who you know is going to at the very least be reliable, I think that's what he's bringing to the table. So that's going to be a nice arm for the Brewers to have down the stretch. I think Bo Naylor's biggest role isn't necessarily what he's going to do himself, but the options and the flexibility that he gives the Brewers. I think that Bo Naylor, if you're looking for him to be someone who's getting a little more playing time, that's probably going to come next year. But right now, just having that third catcher is going to allow Pat Murphy to put William Contreras and Gary Sanchez in the same lineup more often, or pinch hit Gary Sanchez more often, because you don't need to worry about potentially burning that second catcher in case something happens, or you don't want to worry about maybe starting one behind the plate, one at DH, and then if you want to hit for Sanchez, or if you need to put Sanchez into the field, then you're losing the DH and the pitcher has to hit, and there's all kinds of different things that can happen. Now, by having that third catcher, you just have more ways to maneuver your bench. You have more options to make your lineup a little bit deeper with Sanchez in there if you want to do that. So not surprising to me that it was those two guys. Murphy had talked before about how catching is really the one that they were looking at for the position player group for that September call-up. So really just giving the Brewers a little bit more flexibility, a couple more options here down the stretch.

0: Final question for you, Jack. Dustin May goes again for Milwaukee on Saturday against the Reds. Last Sunday, May struggled again versus the Rangers. He has great stuff. He always has, even back when he first came up with the Dodgers. But recently, he's had little to no command in his time with the Brewers, especially. Pat Murphy's sticking with him in the starting rotation, but expand on what he has to do to put guys away moving forward. Can he figure this out before October?
1: I think he can. He's got a couple more outings here to get on the right track, but it really is just exactly what you said. It's the command. Even when he's gotten into two strike counts, then all of a sudden he'll start spraying high fastballs or high cutters that just are not close. And really, when you have that bad of a miss with two strikes, that's a surefire way to put the hitter back into the driver's seat, because if you're trying to execute a certain two-strike pitch and you don't come anywhere close with that, so if it is a high fastball, it gets a lot easier for a hitter to eliminate that and say, okay, I can start looking down again, because I know that if I see this pitch starting up at the top of the strike zone, it's probably just going to sail on him and I don't have to honor that. So I can kind of shrink what areas of the zone I can look for. And that's basically the last thing you want as a pitcher, allowing a hitter to kind of keyhole in on certain pitches. So he just needs to find a way to do a better job of that. I do think a lot of it is those pitches around the top where he just has not been great. I think the sinker's been fine, relatively speaking, compared to some of these others, but it just hasn't been sharp enough. He's been open about that. I think it's just a matter of finding a way to get a little bit comfortable with his new team. Pat Murphy kind of talked about that as well, saying, hey, we got to make sure that we're giving resources and giving him the support that he needs. So he's got a few more outings here to right the ship, and it's going to be another big thing to watch, too, because we started by talking about, you know, Harrison and Mizorowski and where some of these guys stand. You might need Dustin May to start a playoff game, and they're going to need a better version of him than what they've gotten so far.
0: Jack, you provide great insight for us. Thank you for taking the time each and every Friday to speak with us and our audience. When you come back next week, it'll be both me and Leo in studio, so you get to reunite with Leo Kiper Jr. We all know Jack Stern works more Fridays on the score than Leo Kiper Jr., but Jack, thank you for jumping aboard with us again here today.
1: Yeah, you got it.
0: All right, much appreciated. 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That's BY Jack Stern. 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First break of the show coming up. Off to a good start on this Friday afternoon. Thanks for hopping aboard, Score Squad. We have more great stuff planned for you as the show gets going. More Brewers talk when we come back. We'll recap the Cubs series, prepare for Cincinnati. Hey, I have a bone to pick with Cubs fans. I think Credit Union Phil will like this. That when we come back. It's the show with Tony G and Leo right here on The Score.
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18: Storms cleared out this morning, bringing us to a high of 81 in Green Bay with overnight lows into the 60s with some patchy fog possible near the Fox Cities. Highs over the weekend into the middle to upper 70s and low 80s as storm chances remain limited. From the WBAY First Alert Weather Center, I'm meteorologist Andy Mead.
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0: Cubs fans ever get on your nerves? Is that a dumb question? Sorry to any Cubs fans who are listening. Maybe you're, you know, maybe I'm generalizing. Maybe it's not all Cubs fans. We have a couple in the building here, and they're good people. So it's not all Cubs fans. Like, not every single one, but just, I got a bone to pick with you, Cubs fans. No, it's not the fact that the Cubs won last night, but more so, like, how do I put it? The whole beer cup snake thing. You see how they do this? They show it like three times a game on the Brewer broadcasts. Like the crowd in the bleachers, particularly in the outfield, I think it is. I don't know. They all get together. They all have their, you know, plastic beer cups, and they all put them together in one big long snake that stretches for rows and rows. I mean, it's probably up to 10, 12 rows sometimes. I mean, it is this massive snake of plastic beer cups. I'm over that. I'm tired of that, if I'm being honest. I think it's kind of stupid. You could argue it's cool once or twice, like a few times, maybe. Like, oh, that's pretty cool. Yeah, look at that. Oh, that's unique. But every home game, I think it's just dumb. Like, it's a tight rivalry series, and you're more worried about asking the people in a 30-row radius around you for the used and smelly plastic cup. Grow up. That's, like, focus on the game. I'm here to watch the game. If you're enjoying a beverage at the game, you shouldn't be pestered. Hey, can I have your cup? We're making a snake. What are you, 8 years old? What are we doing here? I'm watching the game. Or like they do the pyramid thing, the whole stand. They stack the cups like a big pyramid. You know, that's cool a couple of times. It'd be really cool, you know, if especially in the outfield, if a baseball came towards that pyramid and knocked it over like a home run. That's a one in a million chance type thing. That'd be pretty sweet. But every home game, like, first off, if this is one person, how many beers are you drinking? Like, we need to consider your workload, or should I say your kidney's workload. But getting the whole snake thing going, I'm over it. I'm tired of it. You know, and maybe there's this shift within me that is a little more old man shaking his fist at the sky than I've ever had before. But, like, I'm over the wave. Like, that's dumb. Who benefits from that anymore? Like, it's not the teams playing. The teams playing hate it, especially if it's the home team. Like, the Packers, when they're on offense, hate the wave. So, like, who wins with the wave? Who wins? Is it the fans? Like, is it really that fun to stand up and throw your hands in the air every 30 seconds? Like, do you really win with that? I don't know. Listen, I'm an advocate for having fun in life, right? Not taking life too seriously. I know it doesn't sound like it with this segment, but I'm over some of the stuff that the crowds do. Like, to me, going to the game is enough. Going to the game, watching the game, supporting whatever team I'm there to watch is enough. I don't need a beer snake, a beer cup, plastic smelly beer cup snake. I don't need a beer cup pyramid. I don't need the wave. The game, just being there, is fun enough for me. I don't need anything else. I'm done with it. I am actively over whatever activities you got planned going to the next game. And I say this, I just admitted a segment ago, that I will be at Sunday's Badger-Notre Dame game at Lambeau Field. I'll be there. I came across an opportunity. I'm going with a friend. We're going to meet up with some other friends. I'm excited just to be there. I don't need the wave. I don't need all the extracurricular fan activities. I don't even need the promo giveaways. You know, like they do the promo. You know, this giveaway is sponsored by this. And, oh, this section wins. I don't even need that. You know, they do that sometimes at games. Okay, everyone stand up. Everyone in these five sections remain standing. Everyone else sit down. Like, even that extra... I don't need it. I don't need it. I'm just here for the game. Really. Like, if I walk out of this stadium empty-handed the same way I walked in, I am perfectly content. I need nothing more than to just be there at the game and participate in whatever cheering for the specific team I'm there to cheer, that's all I need. I don't need the beer snake. I don't need the, you know, the whole stomping your feet to We Will Rock You. I'm good. These are, like, maybe they're fun for kids. Like, it's fun for the kids to see the wave. That's, in particular, for them, if they've never seen it before, that's a cool thing. Fine. All for it. But, like, just me, in terms of watching the game, I just need to see the game. That's all. Like, I'll stand and cheer on defense. I'll do all these things. That's all I need. Dice Shaking Lamar says the only way to stop it is to beat them at their own game. Wisconsin is better at everything, especially drinking. Let's wrap a snake around the whole stadium. See, like, I guess. Even so, like, I would almost argue, Dice Shaking Lamar, that that is stooping down to the low that is even creating a beer cup snake. Like, the first time it happened, I feel like I saw it maybe 5 or 7 years ago. I don't know. Some odd amount of years ago. First time I saw it. I was like, oh, wow, that's quite an accomplishment for whatever fan did it. And then the Chicago fans kept doing it every game. And now every time the Brewers go to Wrigley or every time the Cubs are on national TV and I'm watching the game, it's like they cut the break in the fourth inning. You know, all right, end of the top of the fourth, we'll head to the bottom of the fourth. And then they show the beer cup snake thing. You know, they come back in the seventh inning. All right, we're back in the seventh, bottom of the seventh inning coming up. Cubs coming to the plate. And then they show, you know, they cut to the crowd and there's this beer cup pyramid. Every time I watch a Cubs game, I'm over it. I'm done. I'm done with it. And maybe you could say it's just bitterness from the fact the Brewers lost yesterday and wasted another very quality start out of Logan Henderson. Very good start out of their young right-handed starting pitcher who unfortunately fell to 9-3 with a loss yesterday. 7 innings, 7 strikeouts, gave up 2 earned on 1 swing of the bat by Pete Crow Armstrong on a changeup that wasn't a strike. It was a good pitch. It was low in the zone, and Pete Crow Armstrong did what good hitters do, and he golfed it on out of here. Went into the basket, which I know PJ has a case against the whole basket at Wrigley Field, and I see why, but it's a home run. I mean, like, you know what I mean? It was right there anyways. Might as well just give him the home run. He did a great job hitting on that pitch. It was a pitcher's duel yesterday. Logan Henderson and Kevin Gausman. Gausman went 7 innings. He struck out 9 and gave up 1 earned on a home run by Andrew Vaughn. And those 2 home runs I just mentioned, Vaughn and Pete Crow Armstrong, the only scoring in the game yesterday. Brewers had a fine amount of opportunities to put something together. 0 for 5 with runners in scoring position. Left 5 runners on base. It's not like they were 0 for 13. But they had moderate opportunities to put something together and never really could. Never really did and punched across another run. So, that's unfortunate. Brewers lose. It doesn't feel... This isn't like a stinging loss. If you were up 1-0 in the ninth and you get an out and then you give up, you know, a base hit and a home run, a bloop and a blast, and you get walked off, that's a more painful loss, obviously. This loss yesterday was just, you know, Brewers offense didn't come to play. And it wasn't even that. Like, I feel like I can't be too hard on the Brewers offense. I can be if I wanted to be, but I'm not because I think Kevin Gausman had a really good game yesterday. And it's not what I wanted to see. I wanted the Brewers to kind of get back at Gausman after Gausman had the Brewers on his no-trade clause. I think I've mentioned that like 20 times since that happened on the show. So if it's your first time hearing it, where have you been? But I just think Gausman pitched a really good game. I think Henderson pitched a really good game. It was a pitcher's duel. These types of games, this is what baseball was made on. These are the best baseball games that you'll get to see is pitcher's duels. Both pitchers go 7 innings, give up minimal runs, strike out a lot of guys. These are the best type of baseball games that you'll see. So I'm not mad at it. You got the sweep, not the sweep. You got the split in this series, which is kind of what you needed. You got the Reds now starting tonight, and then the Brewers will play the Cubs again in Milwaukee starting next week. So you get right back on the horse, and the Brewers at AmFam Field, that would be big. I would argue that's a bigger series than this 4-game stretch. That is a bigger series. The Brewers need to win that series. You need to win at least 2 of 3 there. Couple texts on the Cease Electronic Talk and text line. Dice Shaking Lamar back in here. Hi, Dice Shaking. They have to show the snake. Have you ever seen their fans? Woof. Nothing else to show. Text of the week. You know what, Dice Shaking Lamar? text of the week right there. That's a good one. Jeez. Credit Union Phil. Great show today, Tony. You're an absolute gem. All thanks, Credit Union Phil. Dice Shaking Lar is exactly right. Not only are we better at baseball, we're far better at drinking. The Score Squad alone could make a bigger and better beer cup snake on our own. Next station outing, maybe? Well, you know what? Another competitive text for text of the week. Those, and back-to-back, too. Score Squad's really firing on all cylinders here. I'd be on board, like, to watch that. Like, okay, Score Squad, if Score Squad could take down Wrigley, that would be a feat. Like, that would be an accomplishment. So maybe I'd be around to watch that. But again, going to the game on Sunday, Badgers Notre Dame at Lambeau. I don't need the wave. You can keep it. I don't need Sweet Caroline, everybody singing. You can keep it. I don't need the beer pyramid, the beer cup, snake. You can keep it. I'm just there to watch the game. That's all. That's all I need. I am perfectly content right there. Need nothing more. Brewers play the Reds. Starting tonight, Shane Drouin on the mound. 5:10 first pitch tonight. 5:40 tomorrow. 11:10 on Sunday. Unusual start times for this series. Drouin, May, and Kyle Harrison going for the Brewers. So be sure to catch some Brewers ball this weekend. And then we don't have a show on Monday. I'll tell you more about that later. We'll get back to Tuesday on Tuesday and recap the Reds series and the game one against the Cubs. When we come back, a case for Pat Murphy to be manager of the year again. He's not favored. I'll tell you who when we come back.
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2: Well, the Brewers in Cincinnati, it's where they're going to open up a series tonight against the Reds. They do so after splitting a four-game series with the Cubs to keep their lead in the NL Central at 8 games with 21 to play. Shane Drouin will get the ball for the crew tonight. He's 7-5 with a 3.75 ERA in his first season in the majors. The lefty giving up two or fewer runs in his last 3 starts. He was asked recently how he's feeling physically as they near the end of a grueling season and get ready for the playoffs.
3: I feel good. You know, I can't lie and say I feel just as good as opening day. I think that would just be, you know, a blatant lie. But I feel like I'm, this is the best I can feel at this point in the year and with all the innings I've thrown and, do a lot of work with our training staff, our strength and conditioning, keep me on point, and then we're just going to keep it rolling.
2: The Reds will roll with Rhett Lauder on the mound. He's 6-8 with a 5.14 ERA. Cincinnati has won his last 3 starts. First pitch in Cincy set for 5:10. In addition to the 8-game lead on the Cubs in the Central, Milwaukee airs with a 3.5-game lead on the Braves and Dodgers for the best record in the National League.
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2: Well, the Badgers are going to make their way to Green Bay tomorrow. 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The Irish return the most production of any team in the country, while the Badgers have nearly 50 new players since last year's 4-8 season. 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With this Wisconsin Sports Zone Network update, I'm Zach Heil.
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0: That's right. Rumpus time is over. Had a text come in from Credit Union Phil here on the Cease Electronic Talk and Text line. Says, my system blanked out what he said in the middle, so I can't really see. But he goes, a snake of Capri Sun pouches isn't as impressive. I would argue, Phil, that it'd be more impressive. Like, if you saw a bunch of... Because those don't stack well, so if you were able to stack them... Like, that would almost be an impressive feat of engineering. Like, you might win a Nobel Prize if you do it. You know what I mean? Well, you remember how I said I was going to the game on Sunday? And I said I'm going with a friend of mine. We're meeting up with some other friends. Well, that friend of mine texted me. Yeah, I guess you could say this is the Cease Electronic Talk and Text line. Says, I'm going to start the biggest cup snake on Sunday. Listen, pal, if you do, I'm going to get loud. And I don't mean loud in the way of like, oh, cheering on the right team. I mean loud like, all right, these beer cups, these smelly, wet beer cups are not getting near me. And therefore, you are not getting near me. Jeez. Like I said, you can keep all the fun, extracurricular stuff. I'm just there for the game. Well, in this segment, we only got about, I don't know, 5 or 7 minutes until our next break. And I want to make a case for Pat Murphy to be the NL Manager of the Year again. Because I see a lot of reports out there that show he's not the favorite. Like if you look at, I just pulled up one, BetMGM, looking at the NL Manager of the Year odds. The favorite is Walt Weiss of the Braves at plus 190. Then Pat Murphy at plus 250. Then Don Mattingly of the Phillies, who took over in season, at plus 500. So, like, Pat Murphy's not the favored pick of Manager of the Year again. And I guess I would chalk it up, like, if Pat Murphy's not the favorite, I would chalk it up to voter fatigue, because Walt Weiss in Atlanta has, although he's been injured, Ronald Acuna Jr., has Ozzie Albies, one of the best middle infielders in baseball, has Matt Olson, one of the best power hitters in baseball, has Michael Harris II, one of the best outfielders, one of the best center fielders in baseball, and steals a lot of bases. Like, he has a lot of weapons. He has a rejuvenated Chris Sale. He has a lot of young talent as well. I mean, like, that roster is loaded. Like, that is a loaded roster. The Braves did this a couple years ago when they won the World Series in 2021. I think the Braves were one of the best run organizations in baseball at that point, and still kind of do. They just haven't produced well on field. But Walt Weiss has a lot of tools to utilize in Atlanta. Even if you look at who Pat Murphy sandwiched between Walt Weiss and Don Mattingly, who took over in the middle of a season, which, you know, when the Phillies went to him, and I think it was a bad move to fire their old manager at the time. I'm not going to get into it. Don Mattingly has weapons. He has Bryce Harper, although out of his prime, a little older Bryce Harper, still very productive. One of the best, arguably the best home run hitters in Kyle Schwarber. A very good pitching staff. Christopher Sanchez was off to a Cy Young first half of the season. Aaron Nola, who is regressed from who he has been in his prime, but still a very good, very high strikeout guy. He has, you know, again, out of his prime, but still very good, Trey Turner, Bryson Stott, Alec Bohm. Like, you know who is on the roster of the Phillies. He has weapons to utilize to make that team good. Padres, Craig Stammen's up there plus 600 after Don Mattingly. Padres, Manny Machado, Jake Cronenworth, albeit a little injured, good pitching staff, best closer in baseball, Mason Miller. Like, you look at up and down this list, who the best manager in baseball is, they all have big-name guys. You could say the same for Pat Murphy, Christian Yelich, one of the best second basemen in Bryce Terang, although he wasn't an all-star this year. Has Jacob Mizorowski, has a good back end to his bullpen, Abner Uribe, Trevor McGill. Like, yes, he has all these things, but he has this team for a second consecutive season as the best team in baseball record-wise by a handful of games in September. This roster, like, you could pick any of these gentlemen, and I think they're great managers. I think Don Mattingly is an excellent manager. I think Walt Weiss is an excellent manager. I think Craig Stammen is a good manager, rather inexperienced manager, rather new to this. Torey Lovello, excellent manager. I really love Torey Lovello in Arizona. Craig Counsell, orange. Clayton McCullough of Miami. Don't know much about Miami. I know that they're having an above-average expected season, but like you put all these guys in the same situation, they're not as successful as Pat Murphy. They just are not. So for Pat Murphy to not be the favorite is blatantly voter fatigue. What else could it be? Pat Murphy, head and shoulders, is above everybody else as a manager. He just is. I mean, Craig Counsell didn't have this team as the best team in baseball. He was a great manager when he was in Milwaukee. This is going to pay me to say, he's a great manager in Chicago. Has them relevant and competing every single year, even though he's got older guys on the roster. He doesn't have the greatest bullpen. I question their roster configuration, and maybe he has a hand in it because it's a lot of old Brewers. But he has that team in a competitive spot every year. So you just cannot tell me that any one of these managers would have the same amount of success as Pat Murphy in Milwaukee. And it's not like they're doing it with the best or the biggest payroll. Like, if the Mets were the best team in baseball, you'd go, yeah, well, they spend to be that. You know, it's the same. It's the Yankees complex. It's the Dodgers complex. It's like, yeah, well, of course they are. They have Shohei Ohtani. But when you look at what Pat Murphy has done, not just is it getting the team to compete in a fashion that no other manager can. Look at the rate that he develops guys. And this is an organizational thing. It's not just Pat Murphy, but it's also Pat Murphy, right? Like, it's also Pat Murphy coaching up Cooper Pratt to become a really productive part of the team in a rookie year. Now, he's a really great player. Again, organizational development has helped a lot. But Pat Murphy setting up Cooper Pratt in a position to be successful, being hard on him when necessary, right? Like, to me, and you look at how he plays the bullpen, how he plays Aaron Ashby, you could say, you know, that throws too much. You could say, okay, not locked down, but it's locked down, right? Like, at this point of the season, it's as good of a bullpen as you could ask for numbers-wise. It is. It is just flat out the best you could ask for. So Pat Murphy, not being favored as NL Manager of the Year, is blatant voter fatigue, is saying, okay, he's won two in a row, let's get someone else in here. Like, he is head and shoulders the best manager. Let me say this loud and clear so you can hear me in your car. He is head and shoulders the best manager in baseball. He might be the manager of the decade of the 2020s. He should win his third of the year or third consecutive. And if he doesn't, it's a crime. It is a blatant crime. Blatant voter fatigue, if you ask me. He just is. Best manager in baseball. Might be the best manager of the decade, and the decade's not even over yet. You just have got to crown him manager of the year in the National League. You got to do it. The numbers speak for themselves. Best team in baseball with this run, with David Hamilton as this third baseman. David Hamilton wouldn't be on the roster. We say it all the time, me and Leo. David Hamilton wouldn't be on the roster in Los Angeles, in Atlanta, in New York, and he's the everyday guy in Milwaukee, and somehow this is kind of coming away as like a knock on David Hamilton. Sorry, David. But somehow, Pat Murphy, I mean, and look at, I started my bumper music because I got to hit a break, but look at this series. Having Bryce Durang bunt to bring in a run and eventually start a rally to get the crew to win. No other managers making that call. None. Pat Murphy, manager of the year in my book. I don't care if they give it to him or not. He should get the hardware. I could talk about this all day, but I got to take a break. Hour number two when we come back. Don't go anywhere.
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27: 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LA avoids the sweep, coming out on top against St. Louis 3-2. Pete Crow Armstrong hit his 39th home run of the season as the Cubs topped the Brewers 2-1. Red Sox held on 6-5 against the Orioles. Rangers shut out the Rays 6-0, and the A's outscored the Mariners 7-4. In college football, number 21 Utah crushed Idaho 66-14, and 25th ranked Missouri rolled past Arkansas Pine Bluff 54-14. And in tennis at the U.S. Open on the women's side, two-seed Coco Gauff won her second round match in straight sets.
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0: Time for a Hurling Clark Law Firm traffic update right here on The Score. Let's look at the map right now in Northeast Wisconsin. Let's see. Just north of Green Bay, if you're headed out that way, 141 north, 3.5 miles beyond County HS, shoulders are blocked due to a crash. So if you're on 41 north heading out towards Suamico, looks like there is a dead stop on that highway. So maybe take alternate routes. Otherwise, there was a notification on the east side of Green Bay that is cleared up. Everything south of Green Bay here in the valley looks to be clear. Normal travel times right now. No obstacles or incidents in the valley besides that one in Green Bay. That's your Hurling Clark Law Firm traffic update. Now let's get into hour number two of the show with Tony G and Leo.
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0: 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Those guys on the bullpen or foul territory or the whatever they're called before us had some great content on Facebook yesterday. It's pretty funny stuff. 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Coming up in hour two, we'll have some Bucky banter, give you a final preview of Wisconsin versus Notre Dame. We'll touch on the score poll in the game as well, which asks you about the game, I should say. In about 20 minutes or so, we'll get to 1265 today, talking about Tucker Kraft's contract extension situation and update on it. Has there been one? Also, some audio from the Packer tight end on the matter. We'll award Stiff of the Day and Stiff of the Week. Now, today's Stiff of the Day is Stiff of the Week. You'll want to catch who that is at the end of the show. We'll wrap it up as well and send you off into the weekend. So be sure to listen throughout today's show. Now, before we kick off our Bucky banter and some sports talk here, weekend plans, Score Squad, are you doing anything fun for Labor Day? Are you grilling out? Are you going to the game, the Badgers-Notre Dame game on Sunday? Are you going to any Yeah, you're going to Cincinnati to see the Brewers. Are you coming home and watching them on Labor Day? What are you doing this weekend? Let me know at 920-281-1570. Really interested to hear what the weekend plans are of you, Score Squad. So text in or call in with what you're doing this weekend. And I'll tell you, I've mentioned it throughout hour number one of the show, but for me, I will be going to the game on Sunday, Badgers-Notre Dame, on Sunday evening, Sunday afternoon. Something came together and found my way to some tickets, and yeah, I'll be going to the game at Lambeau Field on Sunday. So that's my Sunday plan. But of course, on Friday tonight, my weekend is starting off with some high school football. I haven't really talked much about my high school football. I just haven't had time to work it into the script of the show. So I'll mention that today. If you're interested in listening to some high school football, and you should be, it's a big matchup tonight, Kaukauna and Kimberly, not just because it's the Kaukauna-Kimberly rivalry, but because there's a new addition to the rivalry here. So Kaukauna-Kimberly is now going to be playing for a trophy. Kaukauna-Kimberly football, they've been playing together for years. They're just right down college from each other. I mean, they are right next to each other. And tonight is the inaugural game for the Battle for the Paddle. So they've come up with a trophy. They released a press release on this yesterday. And it mentions that this new title and trophy adds a fresh layer of stakes to an already heated series, with the paddle heading to the winning team's school to be displayed for the year. With bragging rights, conference positioning, and now a namesake trophy on the line, expect a packed house, a raucous student section, and a game that sets the tone and starts a tradition for years to come. So, a new trophy between Kaukauna-Kimberly coming in tonight's game. Again, it's actually like a paddle. Like if you're rowing a boat, like an oar, like a paddle. And it's connected by almost like it looks like a little plaque, and it says Battle for the Paddle on it, and it looks like a river connecting the two paddles. One side has the Kimberly K logo. The other side has the Kaukauna Ghost K logo. So they're playing for a trophy. You know how teams get together and do this. Wisconsin, Minnesota plays for the Axe. I think there's one for, is it Wisconsin, Iowa as well? You know, they play for trophies in college sports. Well, they're doing it here in high school now. I think this is a really cool thing. Kaukauna-Kimberly will play for the Battle for the Paddle Trophy. The winning school gets to display it for a year until the two meet again next season. So that game will be tonight, 6:30 pregame, 7 o'clock kickoff, right here on The Score. I will be on the call with Dick Nepinski for the game later this evening. And both teams are looking to get back right after losses last week. Kimberly is 0-2 for the first time since 2004, but their competition that they're playing are top teams in Division I. They lost against Hamilton. We had that game on The Score in Week 1, and then they lost against Bayport last week. On the other side, Kaukauna lost against Notre Dame last week. And if you didn't see what Notre Dame has been doing to start their season into weeks, Kingston Allen is a force. We'll just say that. And Kaukauna was able to hold their own against what looks like a favorite in Division II here in Wisconsin. So it'll be a good game. Both teams looking to get back right. You'll want to catch the action again. 6:30 pregame, 7 o'clock kickoff, right here on The Score, 95.3, 99.1, or thescorewi.com. I will be on the call for the Battle for the Paddle. Let's go to the Cease Electronic Talk and Text line. Jerry Brondre says, Saturday, sitting myself on a couch after a gym session in steam room, watch College Game Day at 8:30 a.m., submit bets, stop watching football once, UNLV and UNLV and UCLA end around noon, or 12 a.m. Football is back, Tone. So Jerry Brondre, a lot of college football coming up this Saturday after. So that's an early gym and steam room then, if you're going to get all that done in time for College Game Day at 8:30. Well, that's like a 5 a.m. wake-up call on a Saturday. Not me, pal. But that does sound like a great plan. Love that football is back, especially college football, this Saturday. Jerry Brondre, thanks for chiming in with your Saturday plans. Dice Shaking Lamar says, when the Badgers upset Notre Dame, can fans rush the field, or is that frowned upon because it's Lambeau? P.S. Bring your poncho for the snake. Listen here, pal. If I see a beer snake at Lambeau on Sunday, I'm not having it. I'll get loud. But also, Dice Shaking, here's the thing. I highly doubt you can rush the field, because it's Lambeau. that is probably going to be heavily policed by Lambeau Field. I doubt that you can do that. And then also, don't forget about the fact that Wisconsin's not the home team in the matchup. Notre Dame is the home team. So, like, I don't even think that works. I know it's in Wisconsin, but has there ever been a field storming for the opposing team? I don't know. It's a great question, but it's also a great transition into today's score poll powered by Jack's Maintenance Service. 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Get out on X Score Squad, type in the score WI. Our page will come up, and you can cast your vote in today's score poll powered by Jack's Maintenance Service, which asks you, what is most likely going to happen on Sunday night between Wisconsin Notre Dame at Lambeau? Your four options are Notre Dame wins by 20 or more, Notre Dame wins by 10 or more, Notre Dame wins by 3 or more, or Wisconsin wins. Right now, leading vote at 59% of the vote says Notre Dame wins by 20 or more. 29% say Notre Dame wins by 10 or more. 12 say Wisconsin wins. 0% say Notre Dame wins by 3. So, it's either going to be a one-sided Notre Dame victory or Wisconsin's going to win. No in-between is what it looks like. I selected Notre Dame wins by 10-plus because, if you remember from yesterday, is this the right one? No. I'm pulling up the, you hear the paper? I'm pulling out the Badger football schedule after Leo and I made our predictions yesterday. And I said Notre Dame would win 31-14, which is a 17-point victory. And therefore, that is less than 20, but more than 10. So I selected Notre Dame wins by 10 or more. A 17-point victory. I'm staying true to my prediction in yesterday's show. Notre Dame 31-14. That's what I'm predicting. I'm just there for a good time in the beer snake. No, that's wrong. I'm just kidding. Here's what I think of a beer snake. That's right. No beer snakes allowed. Matter of fact, DK Not from Chaska on the Cease Electronic Talk and Text Line sends a GIF of George Costanza. I think that's who that is, right? I got that right. I'm not a big Seinfeld guy. You know, I like King of Queens more. But it's a GIF or maybe a picture of George Costanza. No, it's a GIF screaming, "Serenity now!" And that's me when I see a beer snake, according to DK Not from Chaska. It's a good one. "Serenity now." I wonder if I can pull that up somewhere. Because that is probably, like, if I see that, I might go off the deep end.
2: "Serenity now!"
0: There we go.
2: "Serenity now!"
0: Yep.
2: "Serenity now!"
0: Little montage.
2: "Serenity now!"
0: Frank Costanza.
2: "Serenity now! Serenity now! Serenity now!"
0: Yeah, you get the gist. That'll be me Sunday at Lambeau if I see a beer snake. If the Badgers are on offense and we start the wave, all right, you know what? I'll just have to get loud. You know me. I have this tendency to just be opinionated. I'm an opinionated guy. What do you want? What do you want me to do? It is what it is. This game, Wisconsin-Notre Dame, kicks off 6:30 p.m. on Sunday, September 6th. We guessed the spread yesterday. It is still the same, obviously. Notre Dame is favored by 20.5. 20.5. The total in the game is 46.5. ESPN's matchup predictor is giving Notre Dame a 94.3% chance to win the game. The Badgers just 5.7.
6: Not great, Bob.
0: So I think the Badgers pull off the upset.
11: I don't think so, Tim.
0: But it'll still be fun to be there so we can all sing Sweet Caroline together, because that's what we're all going for, right? Wrong. Oh, well. Looking forward to the game. Should be fun. I still can't believe we got to take a break here, but I just want to get this thought in here because it's Notre Dame. By the way, the number four team in the country at the start of the season. I still can't believe that Notre Dame is not in a conference. I don't love it. Like, it feels like the ACC would be a good fit for them. I think. I know that's been talked about for decades now. Something feels wrong to me about Notre Dame being an independent. I just don't like it. I'm not a fan. Another text in on the Cease Electronic Talk and Text Line. Jerry Browndre, Tony probably hates jump around. All right. Can of worms time here, Jerry Browndre. Here's where I'm at. I loved jump around back when it first kind of started. I loved it in its prime, back when Badger football was in its prime. Now, I would probably be in favor of jump around not being a thing anymore. Am I wrong for that? Like, jump around is one of those things. You know what? As I'm talking about this, I didn't plan to bring this up. I don't hate it. I don't hate it. I hate the wave. I hate the beer cup, beer snake thing. I'm not a big fan of Sweet Caroline at games. Jump around, I don't hate. I don't love it. Because in the last 5 years, it has riled up the opposing team more than it has the Badgers. Like, the opponent that the Badgers are playing has a better time than the Badgers do. And if I'm thinking about it, like, again, just thinking back to, okay, how many games have I been to, not just Badger games, but just games overall, when Jump Around comes on, do I actually participate?
6: I don't think so, Tim.
0: No, I don't. In thinking about it, I do not participate. So, I don't hate Jump Around. I don't love it. I don't love it. And again, if we're talking about the rest of the stuff I brought up in hour one, the beer cup snake, the Sweet Caroline, the giveaway, everybody stand up. All right, just these sections stay standing. I wouldn't even, I'm good, man. I'm here to watch the game.

0: That's a great question, too. On Sunday, it's, you would, again, logically think Wisconsin's the home team. Notre Dame, on paper, is the home team. So, will there be jump around heading into the fourth quarter? I don't know. I don't know. I don't know that there will be. But I just, I don't need it. I'm good. But, like, see, I say that, and I feel kind of wrong. I feel a little dirty, like I'm cheating on the Badgers, because if I went to a Michigan Wolverine game and they played Mr. Brightside, I would be screaming at the top of my lungs in sync with the song. I love that song. I'd be participating there, so am I unfaithful to the Badgers if I don't participate and jump around, but I would participate in Mr. Brightside at a Michigan game at the Big House? Would I? Am I wrong for that? Dice Shaking Lamar says, you've gotten bitter in your old age. Get off my lawn. See, that's how I'm feeling. Like, that's kind of the state I'm in now, is I'm starting to realize it in today's show. I knew I was going to talk about this. I didn't know that I would get to this realization in the show. So you're seeing this realization. You're hearing this realization live. But I think I'm getting to that point. I don't know when I got this way, but I am this way. And I'm not changing. I am this way. I'm just here to watch a game. No, nope, I don't need all this extra stuff. I'm just here to watch a game and cheer on my team. That's all. That's all. Jerry Brown, right back in. I bet you would have the kids at. I bet you would wave to the kids at Iowa. I bet you would wave to the kids at Iowa. Tisk, tisk, tisk. That's a good one. That is text of the week right there. Sorry, Dice Shaking. You got bumped. That's text of the week. Yes, I would wave to the kids at Iowa. That is that is an in-game tradition that I would absolutely participate in. It's kind-hearted. It's a little different, but yeah, you're right. Like, looking at all the Big Ten schools thing, I would go to Michigan and sing Mr. Brightside. I would go to Iowa and wave to the Children's Hospital overlooking the stadium. If I went to a Badgers game, I would not participate and jump around. That's a great point. What do you want from me? I don't know. What do you want from me? Now I got a caller on the Cease Electronic Talk and Text Line. Who's this? You're live with Tony G.
1: Tony G.
0: Hi.
1: What's going on?
0: Not much, man. What's going on with you?
1: Not much. I'm just listening to the score.
0: Yeah? Yeah, well, thanks for doing that.
1: Just curious about, so is it live right now?
0: Yeah, you are live on the air. Yep, you are live.
1: No, I'm not.
0: You are. Here, you want me to play something? Here, I can play you something.
2: Leo was right. Leo was 100% right.
0: Okay.
1: No, I love this.
0: Okay.
1: No, I just have to say, as far as jump around, so
0: mm-hmm.
1: I did go to Madison. I'm a UW alum.
0: Okay.
1: So I think there's a lot of it that has to do with, in my opinion, has to do with the students and the tradition. And I understand from a pure Badger fan perspective, it doesn't translate to the whole crowd, right?
0: Mm-hmm.
1: But I think that it's something that's more than just the game. And I hate saying that because I'm all about the game, but there is kind of a two things going on there at once, in my opinion. So,
0: right.
1: You know, it's the way that the students are used to having fun, which doesn't translate to the game, and the game doesn't translate always to students having fun. So I'll leave it there.
0: Who is this? Who are we speaking with? Who called in?
1: I'm Steve.
0: Hi, Steve. Well, thanks for the call in. I want to run this past you, Steve. A text in, actually, Logan Henderson on the Cease Electronic Talk and Text Line says, a couple beers from Nemitz and you'll be jumping around for sure. Do you at all think that it's the fact that Wisconsin drinks a little more than other states do? That, okay, the student section has had three quarters of, I'll say, assistance, liquid assistance in them, not to mention what happened before the game. And, okay, mm-hmm. Now jump around comes down, and now the whole state and the whole student section is going in at it. Do you think at all that it's the fact that maybe Wisconsin fans drink a little more than other fans?
1: Definitely a factor.
0: Yeah, I would say so. Right, Steve? I would definitely say so.
1: I can agree with that, yes. You know, that he's bringing the party into the game. I get that.
0: Mm-hmm. Yeah. You're right, though. You make an absolutely good point. Like, it's become a bucket list thing. Like, people say, all right, I want to go to the Badger game because I want to experience jump around. I want to go to the Badger game to watch.

0: watch the Badger game rather than having extra stuff be something I check off the bucket list item. You know what I mean?
1: No, I get that. And to your point, I would say similar to tailgating, right? Most other states don't even know what the hell that means.
0: Right.
1: Tailgating. I was at a Padres game, and I was the only tailgater along with my friends in the entire parking lot until I saw another car of tailgaters that also happened to be from Wisconsin. So it's just the same concept.
0: No way.
1: I'm right there with you.
0: Hmm. Yeah. Well, Steve, I appreciate the call. Jerry Brondre on the Cease Electronic Talk and Text Line says, Steve, UWO legend.
1: Yeah.
0: Yeah. Well, Steve, thanks for the call, and you added great points to this conversation. Thanks again. Let's hear from you soon.
1: No, I'm loving it, so I appreciate it. Thank you.
0: Yep, you got it. Again, that is Steve with the call in. UWO grad. Thanks, Steve. He called in on the Cease Electronic Talk and Text Line, 920-281-1570. Let's complete the conversation on the other side. What do you think? The show with Tony G and Leo rolls on after this. Now, before we hit a break, I want to tell you about Scuba's Poorhouse. In case you don't know, it's Friday, Score Squad. And we recommend you get over to Scuba's Poorhouse for the best Friday night fish fry around. Check out this lineup tonight. 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Oh, that's loud. 1309 East Wisconsin Avenue in Appleton. It's all right. I didn't need my ears anyways. Those eardrums, overrated. Whoops. Hopefully it didn't do the same to you. If it did, we're in the same boat together. Blew out your eardrums. Whatever. More show with Tony G and Leo when we come back. 1265 today, the Tucker Craft contract extension situation. Is it happening? Is it not? If it's not, why not? If it is, when? We'll tell you after the break with audio from Tucker Craft himself. Don't go anywhere. It's the show with Tony G and Leo right here on The Score.
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17: Storms cleared out this morning, bringing us to a high of 81 in Green Bay with overnight lows into the 60s with some patchy fog possible near the Fox Cities. Highs over the weekend into the middle to upper 70s and low 80s as storm chances remain limited. From the WBAY First Alert Weather Center, I'm meteorologist Andy Mead.
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0: 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Topic of today's conversation from 1265 today is Tucker Kraft and his potential contract extension situation. An update on it. Has there been one? Answer, no. Do we know when there will be one? Answer, also no. But what does Tucker Kraft say about the situation? And I want to add a little bit of my perspective on it and what I think is going on in Green Bay and when we can expect an update on this. So, first off, let's get to some Tucker Kraft audio. He says the contract situation is in his agent's hands now.
21: I want to be out on the field, and I want to play every play that I can play. So I'm really leaving now. All this contract stuff, it's in the hands of my agent now. I've done all I can do. You know, this offseason, attacking my rehab, coming back, proving that I'm not afraid of any contact. You know, I'm not afraid of anything, and I hope they see that. So I'm not afraid to keep working and then keep trying to make this team better.
0: So that's what he says about, you know, listen, it's not in my hands anymore. It's in my agent's hands. So, Tucker, are you going to hold out if you don't get a contract before the start of the season?
21: I will be on the field to play for the Green Bay Packers, regardless of any contract situation, because I love this team, and you can't replicate this locker room anywhere else in the NFL.
0: Man, don't you just love Tucker Kraft's attitude? I mean, he's just such a Wisconsin guy, and people know this because he's a hunter. He drinks alcohol that is consistent with someone who is from Wisconsin. Like, he just feels like a Wisconsin guy. He is a Midwest guy, and he has this attitude. Like, situation is not, are not, it's not going my way. And how do you react when things don't go your way? Do you throw a temper tantrum, you know, go sit yourself in the corner, you know, and pout? Or do you go, okay, well, trust the process. Maybe something will happen my way, maybe not, but I'm going to come out and play. That's exactly what he's doing. You love the attitude. You love the perspective on it, and the fact that he said he's going to be on the field to play for the Packers week one. He's fully expected to be ready to play week one against the Vikings. I saw some reports that his workload will not be consistent with someone who is fully healthy, will not be consistent with somebody who is in full midseason form. Could or could not be. We'll have to see when the Packers and Vikings hit the field on Sunday, September 13th. So it's hard to say until then. But really what I think is going on is I think what is happening is that the Packers are waiting to see how Tucker Kraft will react to the ACL. Because the Packers have made this mistake before, right? Give the big contract to David Bakhtiari. He tears his ACL, and he's never the same again. You know, Rashawn Gary has another contract with Green Bay, tears the ACL, and he's never the same again. And so the same fear is coming up with Tucker Kraft. Like, you love Tucker Kraft. This is the tight end answer that you've been waiting for since Jermichael Finley. But you cannot commit yourself financially to this tight end until he proves that he can bounce back from this injury. It's the business, right? It's the nature of the business. I think, to be honest with you, it's kind of the right move to see how things will go. Like, if they, you know, you get a couple weeks in the season and he's fully healthy, the most dominant tight end in football, you give him the contract. Boom. Done. In season. It happens. Boom. It'll be done. It'll be done like that. Packers just want to see him in game. See that he can rebound. Because if you do give him the contract now and he re-injures himself, or he can't play a full season, or he has some of the same problems that David Bakhtiari, Rashawn Gary had. Bakhtiari could never get back on the field. Bakhtiari just could not get back on the field. Bakhtiari, if you remember, at the end of his career in Green Bay, was Marshawn Lloyd. Got injured and was just like, when are we going to hear from the guy again? Just could never get back on the field. Rashawn Gary didn't have the explosiveness. Didn't have the same performance, productivity. So imagine if you give the money to Tucker Kraft, he plays 10 games and has a lack of impact the way Rashawn Gary did towards the back end of his Packers career. Dead money. That's exactly what that is. And that's the nature of the business. You know, Tucker Kraft seems like a great person based on all the inclinations that we've seen from him in his time in Green Bay. Seems like a stand-up dude. And seems like somebody who, you know, on paper, knowing who Tucker Kraft is and the attitude he brings to the table, seems like somebody who is well-motivated enough to get himself back to being the best tight end in football once he gets healthy and back on the field. It sucks. Like, it sucks he tore his ACL. It sucks. You never want to see that injury ever, but especially you don't want to see it to somebody who is just making a name for himself. I mean, he would have been such a factor for the Packers last year. It sucks he got injured. It sucks. Great dude, great person, based on what you can tell, and a great football player, but you give money to a guy that doesn't play a full season, and the games that he does play are not to the performance that you would like, or not to the standards that you would like out of the position, and you're screwed to the wall. You're done. You're done for. It's dead money. You can't tie yourself to this guy for the next 5 years if you don't know, right? So the Packers want to know. The Packers want to see him in action, and they want to know before they give him the money. And I think that's the right thing to do. It hurts because, again, this is the tight end you've wanted since Jermichael Finley. This is the tight end you thought Jimmy Graham would be. This is the tight end you thought Martellus Bennett would be. This is the tight end that you've needed for years. You have it. It's right here in front of you. And the ACL, again, there's just no better way to put it than it sucks. It sucks that it happened. The same for Micah Parsons. Like, for any players, again, never want to see this injury. But for any players for this to happen to, your X factor on defense, your up-and-coming X factor, two arguably elite guys at their position, two elite guys on their sides of the ball. And it sucks. It just helps me cope with it to say it sucks. Steve in Appleton says of David Bakhtiari, David B., couldn't get back because of too much money in his back pocket. So maybe, you know, and I don't know this for sure, based on what I saw of the situation back in David Bakhtiari's time in Green Bay, it looked like he was motivated. It looked like he was itching to get back on the field for Green Bay and protect Aaron Rodgers. It looked like that based on what I saw. You know, maybe there was a motivation factor because he got paid. I don't know. But, like, you pay a guy guaranteed money, and you could say, you know, the contract that Tucker Kraft could get could be very heavy incentive-based, and works his way back to getting paid the money he should get paid. But Tucker Kraft's party, Tucker Kraft and his agent are not just going to say, yeah, we'll prove ourselves. It's a negotiation. They're going to come to the table and say he has proven himself. So maybe motivation was a factor for David Bakhtiari. I don't know. Based on what I saw, I didn't think it was. Could have been. But you could say the same for Rashawn Gary. Again, I don't know. But you get the sense that it's not an issue for Tucker Kraft. But if you give him guaranteed money, it kind of takes the chip off the shoulder in a way, no? And now every guy in a locker room, football or otherwise, is going to say, no, I'm motivated to get back. I want to get out there. I want to support the guys. I miss playing. I want to support the team. I want to be out there. Yeah. Everyone's going to say that. But you get the sense Tucker Kraft kind of means it. Whether he means it or not, you pay a guy, and it kind of takes away that factor, that motivating factor of I have to prove myself again. Kind of takes away that motivating factor of what do I care? Feed me the ball or not. I got paid. I got my game check. My life has changed because of the contract. Like it or not, you can say all you want. You want to be out there, but get paid and money changes you in ways you don't even realize sometimes. So it's the right move by the Packers to not pay Tucker Kraft immediately. And they want to see, like I said, you get five games in and the guy leads the league in touchdowns. And the guy is a factor in the run game, bowling guys over. And he's proven himself as the best tight end in football. You give him the contract. Okay, fine. We'll get the deal done. Sure. Yeah, this is proving that, okay, this is good. Kept up five games of work. You know, like, and I'm not saying five games should be the measuring stick, but just, for example, you get a couple games in and you get a sense, okay, the kid can play again. Okay, he's proving himself. Okay, we have an elite tight end. You give him the money. Then you give him the money. You can do this at any time. He said he's very high ethics. Respect him a lot for it. He's not holding out. So the Packers don't have their arms tied behind their back here. They can wait. Get this done at any point that you feel like he has proven himself again. Get it done at any point. Could be week 3, could be week 5, could be week 10. At any point when you get to this, the sense of, okay, we have an elite tight end who is motivated, who can keep himself on the field, who can be an X factor, you give him the money. At any point, you can do that. But you give him the money now, that's a lot of risk. You are putting a lot of money into a slot machine that you don't know is going to pay out. So you got to wait. That's the nature of the game. I have one more piece of audio here from Tucker Kraft talking about the addition of Jonnu Smith joining the tight end room.
21: Having Jonnu in the room is significant. Ad, you know, I've never been in a room where we've had an experienced veteran. So it's kind of interesting. Like, he's coming in, we're teaching him the content of our offense, and the whole time he's like, oh, we've called it this here, we called it this here. You know, he's had a range of different quarterbacks, talented quarterbacks. So it's cool to get his perspective on things.
0: So I think right there, like, it's great they have a good relationship, and you expect they would. Like, Tucker Kraft does not seem like the type of person to be a diva and not get along with people in his tight end room. Like, he's embracing it in full stride, as you would expect, based on what you've seen. Seems like a high-character individual. We've seen high-character individuals surprise us before, Josh Jacobs. But, and again, that's just a joke. We don't know how that's going to play out. But with Tucker Kraft specifically, like, the Packers kind of showed you their hand. Like, they added a veteran tight end to go, okay, if Tucker Kraft only plays 10 games, if he only gives 8 games of the season, you got to have a backup plan. So they signed Jonnu Smith going, like, there's two things here that is showing you what the Packers are doing with Tucker Kraft, and it's exactly what I've said. It's the fact they haven't given him the contract yet, and it's the fact they brought in Jonnu Smith. Because, again, it's a tight end position that doesn't have a lot of depth right now for Green Bay. But the Packers went, okay, we got to have a backup plan. If Tucker Kraft gives us 9 games this year, we have to have a different option, is what Brian Gutekunst is saying. So we'll leave that conversation there. That was 1265 today, talking about Tucker Kraft and his contract situation. Before we get to a break, I want to let you know, Score Squad, that the Score, Prospera Credit Union, and Wish Lane Aesthetics present the High School Mascot Bracket Challenge. So 32 local high schools pit mascot against mascot for the chance to win $5,000, okay? It's down to 4. 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Kokona Galloping Ghosts versus the Shiocton Chiefs. New London Bulldogs versus the Menasha Blue Jays. Vote now at thescoreWI.com. So with that, we'll hit our final break of the show. Man, today's show has been a good one. It's been a fun one, and it's gone fast. And when we come back, we'll award Stiff of the Day and Stiff of the Week. It's the same person. Who I'm giving Stiff of the Day to is also Stiff of the Week. You'll want to see who it is when we come back. Don't go anywhere. It's the show with Tony G and Leo. Wraps up after this.
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10: Well, the Brewers in Cincinnati, it's where they're going to open up a series tonight against the Reds. They do so after splitting a four-game series with the Cubs to keep their lead in the NL Central at 8 games with 21 to play. Shane Drouin will get the ball for the crew tonight. He's 7-5 with a 3.75 ERA in his first season in the majors. The lefty giving up two or fewer runs in his last 3 starts. He was asked recently how he's feeling physically as they near the end of a grueling season and get ready for the playoffs.
13: I feel good. You know, I can't lie and say I feel just as good as opening day. I think that would just be, you know, a blatant lie. But I feel like I'm, this is the best I can feel at this point in the year and with all the innings I've thrown and, you know, do a lot of work with our training staff, our strength conditioning, keep me on point, and then we're just going to keep it rolling.
10: The Reds will roll with Rhett Lauder on the mound. He's 6-8 with a 5.14 ERA. Cincinnati has won his last 3 starts. First pitch in Cincy set for 5-10. In addition to the 8-game lead on the Cubs in the Central, Milwaukee Brewers with a 3.5-game lead on the Braves and Dodgers for the best record in the National League.
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10: Well, the Badgers are going to make their way to Green Bay tomorrow. It's where they'll open up the season on Sunday night against number 4 Notre Dame at Lambeau Field. The Irish return the most production of any team in the country, while the Badgers have nearly 50 new players since last year's 4-8 season. Kick on Sunday is at 6:30. With this Wisconsin Sports Zone Network update, I'm Zach Heil.
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1: You think this is something? 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
0: Final segment of The Show with Tony G and Leo. 153 at the Fast Sign Studio today. Man, did today go fly by, this show, I tell you. Almost time for Stiff of the Day, Stiff of the Week. And again, my Stiff of the Day today is the Stiff of the Week. So I'm just going to play the Stiff of the Week drop and award it. I'll let you know that our Stiff of the Day so far has been Josh Jacobs for being on the commissioner's exempt list on Monday. Tuesday, Kyle Harrison for getting blown up by the Cubs. Wednesday, Craig Counsell for bad pitching choices against the Brewers. Yesterday was the Los Angeles Clippers for salary cap circumvention with Kawhi Leonard. That was a big one. They were my favorite for Stiff of the Week until something happened yesterday where I'm going to go. But before we award Stiff of the Day, or Stiff of the Week as well, I have a good piece of breaking news that I want to get to you today. This just happened. This was just someone sent this to me on X, and I just see it now. It looks like it's a real report. So we got breaking news.
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0: 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This is courtesy of Michael Gross on X. It looks like there's an update to the Josh Jacobs situation. So keep in mind, he's on the commissioner's exempt list, okay? And so that means the NFL is waiting to see what happens legally before they hand down any suspensions and take it from there. And the first court hearing for Josh Jacobs was scheduled November 17th. That was 9-10 weeks into the season. The breaking news here is that this first court hearing for Josh Jacobs has just been moved up to Thursday, September 10th. That is, next Thursday is the first court hearing from Josh Jacobs. I assume we'll have some sort of update on the situation from there, and the NFL will make a ruling after that point. But again, the breaking news brought to you by Northside True Value Hardware is that Josh Jacobs' first court hearing has been moved up from November 17th to September 10th. So we will have more of an update on this situation come next week. Okay. It's good to know that is I don't want to say encouraging, but it's good to have more of a concrete answer, more of a concrete direction earlier. And again, there's a whole human element of this that is more important than football. But if you're looking at it from a sport lens, which is not the most important lens, but if you're looking at it through that not important sports lens, this is a better thing to get more of an assessment of where Josh Jacobs is at this point in the season. After, you know, September 10th, that's before game one. You know, game one between Packers-Vikings is Sunday the 13th. So, you know, getting this court hearing on the 10th, you'll have more of a direction at that point. So that's your breaking news brought to you by Northside True Value Hardware. Only have a couple minutes left. Let's get into Stiff of the Day, Stiff of the Week.
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28: It's time to open the record books. Four. Stiff of the Week.
0: Not often do we go Stiff of the Day, Stiff of the Week to somebody local here to the Valley, but Tyrese Halliburton is today's Stiff of the Day and our Stiff of the Week. Tyrese Halliburton threw out the first pitch at yesterday's Brewers-Cubs game wearing a Cubs jersey and then proceeds to get called out on X by a popular X account, Nathan Marzian on X, and then gets in a Twitter battle with him, in which Tyrese is defending himself. But he's played the villain persona to Wisconsin ever since the series between the Bucks and Pacers a couple years ago. And since that point, the guy has just gone out of his way. I mean, he plays for the Pacers. That's not a Chicago team, and he's at a Cubs game throwing out the first pitch wearing a wearing a Cubs jersey at Wrigley. I know it. He's from Oshkosh. He's He's from Oshkosh North. He listened to the score on 99.1, like he could listen locally. But still, he is playing the villain to Wisconsin, and therefore he is today's stiff of the day, stiff of the week. Tyrese Halliburton, pal. Sorry, man, but you're on the list for the score. Stiff of the day and stiff of the week. Tyrese Halliburton for supporting Cubs as a Wisconsin kid. Man alive. Well, you know, everyone has their choices, and that's his. So with that, let's wrap up today's show. What I liked at today's show was, I would say, your involvement, Score Squad, on specifically the extracurricular activities at sporting events. Again, if you're going to the game Sunday, hopefully I see you. I'll be there. Wisconsin, Notre Dame. But if I see you, don't start the wave. Don't try to get me to sing Sweet Caroline. Don't try to get me to start a beer snake. Don't try to get me to jump around. I'm not having it. I'm just here to watch the game. That's all. That's all. This has been the show with Tony G and Leo. Follow me on X at Tony G Nation. More of this great banter that you had for the last 2 hours is on X. So be sure to follow me then. At that point, Jerry Brondre says, great show. Have a great Labor Day, Tony. Thanks, Jerry Brondre. Same to you as well. David Springetti and Appleton. Little harsh, Tony. I know. I'm old man shaking the fist at the sky today. Sorry about it, David. But we'll be back. No show on Monday, okay? No show on Monday for Labor Day. Leo and I will be back on Tuesday, so we'll talk to you then, Score Squad. As for right now, keep it locked right here. Stu Gotts and Company, Fox Sports Radio, next on 95.3, 99.1, The Score. I'll take it.
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9: 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LA avoids the sweep, coming out on top against St. Louis 3-2. Pete Curl Armstrong hit his 39th home run of the season as the Cubs topped the Brewers 2-1. Red Sox held on 6-5 against the Orioles. Rangers shut out the Rays 6-0, and the A's outscored the Mariners 7-4. In college football, number 21 Utah crushed Idaho 66-14, and 25th ranked Missouri rolled past Arkansas Pine Bluff 54-14. And in tennis, at the U.S. Open on the women's side, two-seed Coco Gauff won her second round match in straight sets.
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7: 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The Score.
12: Brent Key's got a job for life there.
13: Perhaps. Put that on the poll. You wait around for football. I mean, you just wait and you wait and you wait. And then finally you get Georgia Tech, you get Colorado. It's on a Thursday night. You're sitting there, you're watching the game with your daughter, and she turns to you at some point in the third quarter and says, "Dad, this is really boring."
12: And you have no answer.
13: Hard to disagree.
12: Yes. This is what I hate, though, because yes, the game was boring. Yes, I might have fallen asleep for parts of the game.
13: Yeah.
12: But then you wake up and you're saying, wait, this game is still within striking distance. This score hasn't changed since the last time my eyes were open. And then they're lining up for the kick. Captain's their kicker. They just need a field goal to win the game. This is going to be his third walk-off field goal at Georgia Tech. And we get a Colorado blocked field goal to end the game.
13: Put it on the poll. Should the kicker ever be your captain?
12: It's a bad sign for a team, yeah.
14: No, that's a bad look.
13: I mean, you're looking for leadership in the kicker's room.
12: Unless you got like a Gramatica out there, I don't want it. That's the only exception I'll make for a kicker being a captain.
13: Right. Bear is going to join us here in a few minutes. He'll get us ready for a college football week one here with his picks, the NFL as well. Field Yates is going to join us. Gino Toretta is going to join us as well in hour number two. How do you guys feel about Labor Day weekend? Sad weekend, fun weekend, a little bit of both? Like, because for me, it's the end of the summer. And that makes me sad. Most people sad. But it's also the start of football season. It's a bittersweet holiday weekend, is it not?
11: Yeah, I wouldn't put it up there with like Memorial Day weekend or July 4th weekend, but the fact that it means, okay, we're getting to football now. It's here.
13: Yes.
11: I'm in.
13: I think it's about where you're at in life. For you, kids back to school, you get football. You don't care about the summer. You hate the beach. You hate the sand. You hate the sun.
11: I hate everything.
13: Except football.
11: But football.
13: What a weekend for you.
12: Getting to Labor Day weekend is a win for me just because of you're getting to college football. You're getting to the NFL. And then, Stu, we're in South Florida. Like, we're saying goodbye to weather that's like 110 degrees and saying hello to like weather that's like 85 degrees. That's a win for us.
13: It won't be 85 down here for another 5 months.
11: Just in time for it to go back to 110. Yeah.
13: Taylor, are you making a trip this weekend? Where are you going this weekend?
12: I'm considering doing a drive to Baton Rouge, but it's like a 12-hour drive.
13: Wow.
12: The tickets are reasonable. The drive is the unreasonable part.
13: It's hard to get
11: to. Up on a bird.
13: Well, no, it's very hard to get to from here, I think. Yeah.
12: And you would have to fly to New Orleans and then rent a car and drive from New Orleans to Baton Rouge. And at this point, Mikey, I've missed the window where flights were in my budget.
13: So it's
11: not a bad drive.
12: 12 hours. That's just 12 hours of me listening to a lot of sports podcasts, really.
13: Yes. You turned down a free trip to Dublin, Ireland to see North Carolina play, and that was on a bird. But you are willing to drive to Baton Rouge to see LSU and Clemson, huh?
12: I hate international football. It's the same game every year. It's terrible football. I don't care if it's my alma mater. I would rather go see football in SEC country and be rubbing elbows with the folks in Baton Rouge. Go Tigers.
13: I figured no one loves international football more than you. You're 1-0 playing international football. I mean,
12: people are going to retire that way too.
13: The Bear is going to join us next. Taylor has a word here from FanDuel.
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0: being good. Your thoughts on tonight's game?
1: I think it's a perfect storm. How about
0: Okay.
1: that?
0: All right.
1: I think it's both. I think it's the I think Miami is going to, is much better on the defensive side of the ball than a lot of people think they're going to be. And I think just the situation with Stanford and their offensive line, and not really having the skill position players to put a threat into Miami. So that's where I am at. Well, Mikey, what can you tell me about Tarleton State? What can you tell me about Tarleton State?
0: Charlton State.
1: Tarleton State, the Texans. Well, you're going to be saying yup to taking the 2.5 points against Bowling Green this weekend. They gave up. Tarleton had an opener. They gave up 30 against Prairie View last week, which isn't great. But their offense, they got a really good quarterback running back combination. Dylan Hines and Caden Anderson's team made FCS playoffs last year. I believe they're top five right now in the preseason. Bowling Green completely collapsed down the stretch last week. Offensively, in the quarterback situation, they got problems. They're a slight favorite at home. I don't, it's no home field at Bowling Green. So I took Tarleton State plus 2.5.
0: All right. You were headed to Oregon at one point,
1: Yes.
0: and I cut you off.
1: No, that's okay. And I love Oregon. I love Oregon. I said this might be my favorite play of the week. This might be my unloaded. I think Oregon on the defensive line is going to wreak havoc on Boise. Boise is kind of weak at the quarterback position, weak on the offensive line. A couple of years ago, remember Ashton Jeanty, they went to Oregon and played the Ducks tight. But I think everybody coming back for Oregon, pointing to this season, it feels like a big win for Oregon. And I got two more for you.
0: Okay, wow.
1: By
0: Exciting.
1: the
0: I
1: way,
0: mean, listen, it's
1: I
0: college football
1: know.
0: week one.
1: I know. I try not to go crazy week one, but then something. What happens a lot of times is, and I'm sure you've discovered this, and Mikey's discovered it, and Taylor, like there's certain people out there in certain sites that you like to fade, like when certain they pick a side, and you're like, oh, I got to take the other side just for prerogative's sake. I laid 29.5 with Texas against Texas State. I think it's too easy to say that they're just going to pull their starters. They got Ohio State next week. They're looking ahead to that. They don't care. Texas's roster is loaded. Cam Coleman, one of the best wide receivers in the country. We'll see what happens with Arch this year. They're going to put up a bunch of points on Texas State. So I don't think even if they pull their starters, it's going to be a big deal. And then one of my ugly dogs of the week is FIU.
0: Ooh, an ugly dog. FIU, Billy Gill going to be thrilled about this pick.
1: Fitzsimmons, getting 14.5 against South Florida. Brian Hartline's first game as USF head coach, the Bulls. But FIU, Simmons is building a little bit of a culture there. They were kind of plucky at point times last year. Good running game, solid on the defensive side of the ball, really. And they're kind of that team that you're getting guys from Florida that maybe they're not good enough to play at the Big Three or whomever else. But the depth and athleticism here, 14.5 against the new look USF team with Brian Hartline in his first game as head coach. I'll take the Golden Panthers there.
0: Is that game at Pitbull
1: No, Beach Bowl. No,
0: Stadium?
1: it is up at Raymond James Pirate Ship, Big Sombrero, or whatever stadium it is right now. Outback Field.
0: You know what's happening with FIU and other programs is, you're right. They're getting kids that maybe weren't good enough to go to Miami. They're getting kids who go to Miami, USF, Florida, Florida State, who aren't getting the playing time they thought they were going to play. And FIU reaps the benefits of getting some of those kids. That's the good thing about the transfer portal, is those kids get an opportunity if indeed they want it, you know? All right, so he likes FIU. We have to come up with names for these. The unloaded game.
1: Unload the clip is Oregon versus Boise. Unload, yeah. Take unload the clip. Take the money clip off. Yeah, start going like, put it down. I mean, if I use the dirty dog of the week.
0: Yep. Mike, you have all these written down? All of them?
2: Of course. What is this, my first day?
0: Well, no, it's not your first rodeo. I'm just wondering if we need to announce them again to the audience in the event that they missed them. I mean, that's
2: it's a
0: all.
2: Podcast. Hey, rewind it. Give us another listen.
0: He's such a jerk. All right, Mikey, listen, it's a big football weekend. The NFL kicks off next week as well. So what do you think? Do we keep Bear around here to get his NFL season totals, some over-unders? What do you think here?
2: I think we need to. All right. I think my wallet needs to.
0: We come back with Bear, Chris Felica. Check him out, Bear Bets, wherever you get your podcast. We're back with Bear and his NFL future picks right after this.
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7: Well, it's nearly time for Wisconsin to open up their season against number 4 Notre Dame. They're going to do so on Sunday night at Lambeau Field, and they'll do so against an Irish defense that boasts several potential first-round picks and a host of other talented players, but Coach Luke Fickell says the offense can't play scared.
8: Look, game one, man, we've got to be able to run our offense. It's a challenge not only to the entire offense, it's a challenge to the wideouts. You know, everybody's got the goal and the dream to play at the next level. Well, I tell you what, you're going to go out there and you're going to face a lot of NFL players, and there's no better way that for us to measure ourselves individually, you know, against the best, or, you know, again, in closing that gap as it is as a team.
7: Several Badgers injuries bear watching, including along the offensive line, where right tackle Kevin Haywood and guard Emerson Mandel questionable for the game. Haywood missed most of fall camp with a foot injury. Mandel missed all of fall camp after undergoing offseason surgery. Wisconsin, a 20.5-point underdog. Kick on Sunday is at 6:30. Turning to the Packers, Josh Jacobs going to be in court earlier than expected. His initial appearance on a pair of misdemeanors has now been set for 11 a.m. on September 10th. It had been slated for November 17th. Jacobs currently on the commissioner's exempt list, leaving him unable to play or practice with the team. Packers open the season September 13th at Minnesota.
9: 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We'll be right back.
7: Well, the Brewers are getting a series going tonight against the Reds in Cincinnati. Milwaukee heads there after splitting their series with the Cubs and keeping their 8-game lead in the AL Central and a 3.5 game lead on the Dodgers and Braves for the best record in baseball. With this Wisconsin Sports Zone Network update, I'm Zach Heil, Prin.
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1: Well, the Brewers get a series going tonight against the Reds in Cincinnati. Milwaukee heads there after splitting their series with the Cubs and keeping their 8-game lead in the AL Central and a 3.5 game lead on the Dodgers and Braves for the best record in baseball. With this Wisconsin Sports Zone Network update, I'm Zach Heil, Pritt.
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1: We'll update the polls here in just a second. Mikey A., what's your Saturday going to look like? We're headed into Labor Day weekend, a full slate of college football. College game day is on the air. I mean, the big noon kickoff is on. It is all happening. What is Mikey A.'s Saturday going to look like?
2: I'm going to have both college game day and big noon kickoff on the two TVs in the morning. I'll probably take a little bit of a break in the midday, and then it's just going to be nonstop college football.
1: Yeah, it's a special day right up until midnight, because I maintain that the college football season does not start until Hawaii has a home game at midnight Eastern, and they do this weekend. They are taking on Dan Mullen and his Elvis impersonator and the UNLV running Rebels. That is a beauty, because if you're up a lot of money, you double down, you take Hawaii. If you're down a lot of money, you double down, you take Hawaii. But you always take Hawaii. Put it on the poll, Taylor. Do you always take Hawaii?
0: Small spread in that one. I think it's 3.
1: I think it's 4, actually.
0: Wow.
1: Yeah, yeah. I think Hawaii's getting 4. Getting 4 points at home. It's a gift. Let's update the polls here. We wrap up the week every week by updating the polls here at Stugott790 on X. Taylor, what do you have for us?
0: When you think of Elvis, which city do you think of?
1: Memphis. Easy.
2: It's wrong.
0: The two choices,
2: and I don't care what the polls
0: were,
2: say.
0: Memphis and Las Vegas.
1: Yeah.
0: 66% of the audience. Memphis.
1: Yes.
2: 66% of the audience is wrong.
0: Big one here.
1: Yeah.
0: Did Carolina win or did TCU lose?
1: You know what? I've been thinking about this all week. I have. And I think Carolina went out and won that football game. I do.
0: 87% of the audience said yes.
1: All right. Really?
2: That's what I voted.
1: Congratulations, Taylor, on a bye week. How about that?
0: We might have lost the bye week, though, if you saw the reports that came out yesterday.
1: What? Lombardi?
0: Yeah.
1: What happened? You didn't lose the bye week. You just lost the GM.
0: There was a defensive coordinator. There's sex. There's drugs.
1: Oh, Jesus.
0: not good. Not good.
1: Didn't I say earlier this week that what Pablo Torre is about to find out is that Bill Belichick always has the last laugh?
0: Speaking of that poll, does Bill Belichick always have the last laugh despite never laughing?
1: Yes.
0: 75% of the audience said yes.
1: All right. There you go.
0: This is a big one from Stu. Does Stanford have all the ingredients to be a great college football program except for the players?
1: Yep. It'll be on display tonight. Full display. I mean, beautiful stadium, great crowd, beautiful area of the country, just no players.
0: Every time you mention Stanford football, you mention Andrew Luck's there like he's getting under center.
1: Listen, who knows? He finds the right judge. He might be.
2: Good now. Good now.
0: 76% of the audience says, yes, Stanford does have all the ingredients.
1: Yep. I would say Carolina as well. They would be in that conversation as the school that has all the ingredients except the players. Carolina would certainly be there, right?
0: It's like the sleeping giants conversation, because Northwestern probably checks a lot of those boxes too, like major city.
1: No doubt.
0: The donors.
1: Yes, I told Mikey earlier during Stu You Gotts, Northwestern, one of my picks. Spoiler alert, that Northwestern is a sneaky good team coming out of the Big Ten this year. How about that?
0: Would you want a Harvard quarterback to be your quarterback?
1: Hell no. My doctor, maybe.
0: 70% of the audience said no.
1: Right. Crazy.
0: Big one here for Mel Kiper. Are you done with the Sun?
1: Mel Kiper said to us this week, we love him. He's on the Mount Rushmore of guests here, that he is done with the Sun. I responded, yeah, but the Sun looks good on you, man. Mel looked good. He looked refreshed. What were the results here?
0: 62% of the audience said yes, they're done with the Sun.
1: I can't stand it.
0: Did Jeter have enough room to pull up before diving into the stands?
1: Yes, this is courtesy of Bob Ryan.
2: Big for Bob Ryan.
1: In his Twitter feed, he just started blasting out random thoughts 22 hours apart about Derek Jeter's catch where he leapt into the stands.
0: 71% of the audience said, yep, Jeter, a little bit theatric.
1: Big win for Bob.
0: Yeah.
1: Huh?
0: This one is courtesy of Charles Huff, the Memphis coach who joined us this week.
1: Yes, we're supposed to go there. Call play.
0: Does everyone love an ice cream truck?
1: Who doesn't? Come on.
0: 18% of the audience, because 82% of the audience said yes.
1: Yes, well, 18. I mean, get a life.
0: A couple more here. Yeah. If you had $3.9 billion, would you spend it on the Angels?
1: I wouldn't.
0: 85% of the audience said no.
1: But that, why am I presenting it as if all you had was $3.9 billion and that's it? Because if you have $3.9 billion, it stands to reason you have a lot more. Anyway.
0: This one might be the record this week. Do we all know Stu Gotts is never going back to a gym?
1: 100%
0: Yes, we all know it.
1: Yeah, well, I agreed with it.
0: 97% of the audience said yes.
1: The 3% out there still thinks that these feet and these eyes might see a gym again, huh?
0: Two more here.
1: Yeah.
0: Do people call Elon University the Harvard of the South?
1: No one does that. You said it yesterday. It was ridiculous. It's a good school. Elon's a good school. It's a nice private school. It's beautiful. I know someone who's gone there. It's a great place. It is not Harvard.
0: 79% of the audience said, nope, nobody calls it that. I do.
1: Put this on the poll. Would you take an Elon quarterback as a transfer or a Harvard quarterback as a transfer?
0: Last one here, and this is a big one.
1: Yes.
0: Should hot seat coaches have to coach from a coffin, and if they lose, we put the final nail in it? One of our best ideas yet.
1: Yes. A coffin game.
0: 86% of the audience said yes. Sign us up for those games. Those are the polls.
1: All right, everyone. Have a great Labor Day weekend. Enjoy the college football. We
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4: Storms cleared out this morning, bringing us to a high of 81 in Green Bay with overnight lows into the 60s with some patchy fog possible near the Fox Cities. Highs over the weekend into the middle to upper 70s and low 80s as storm chances remain limited. From the WBAY First Alert Weather Center, I'm meteorologist Andy Mead.
10: 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And few coaches more motivated to prove that point in an emphatic manner than Kurt Cignetti. 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
15: In college football, Yahoo Sports reports that Clemson's general counsel emailed LSU's general counsel today, saying that if LSU suits up players who previously signed NFL contracts when they play tomorrow, it may be a breach of the game contract between the two schools. Clemson is still planning on playing the game. Yesterday, a Louisiana state court confirmed a preliminary injunction that prevents the SEC from preventing the players in question from playing. LSU has until midnight Central Time tonight to submit its season roster. WNBA Commissioner Kathy Engelbert announced she'll step down at the end of the calendar year after seven seasons. She told the Associated Press it was solely her decision and she did not feel pressure to step down. NBA Sacramento is signing Ben Simmons to a one-year, $3.5 million deal.
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18: Riley Herbst is the latest addition to the Legacy Motor Club driver lineup for the 2027 NASCAR Cup Series season. The multi-year deal has Herbst piloting the number 84 Toyota as he brings sponsorship from longtime partner Monster Energy. The news comes on the heels of Wednesday's announcement that John Hunter Nemechek would not race for the organization next year. The 27-year-old from Las Vegas has a deep connection with team co-owner Jimmy Johnson through their shared beginnings in off-road racing. Currently in his second full-time season in the Premier Series, Herbst has collected 3 top 10 finishes in 2026. I'm Susie Armstrong. This is NASCAR Today on the Motor Racing Network.
21: All season they've been pretty consistent. There's some bumps in the road. You're not going to go 6 months and not have bumps in the road. And yeah, we just got to keep trying to go day by day and win as much as we can and realize where our weaknesses are and try to get better.
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0: Murphy, after a Brewers 2-1 loss last night, in what was, I think by most objective measures, a pretty great baseball game and a pretty great series finale. Pitcher duel, sure, not a lot of offense, but good atmosphere, really well pitched, and it felt big. National broadcast will help that. Wrigley Field under the lights will help that. Full crowd will help that. Both fan bases down there. Bummer that the Brewers lost. Wanted it bad. Just selfishly. Doesn't do much for the Brewers in the standings. Doesn't really separate them that much farther than they've already separated. They're in a great spot in the division and a great spot in the NL, but selfishly just wanted to kind of stick it to the Cubs and Cubs fans, national TV, you know, one more time. Would have loved for Logan Henderson to be the guy who gets the post-game interview afterwards. Instead, it's PCA who's the one big swing, and he's going to be the MVP. So, whatever. It's good for baseball. Just, again, objectively, great broadcast. Very thrilling game last night. I like pitchers' duels every once in a while. I don't like them every night because I think if there's a pitching duel every night, it just means it's bad offense. But every once in a while, it's fun to watch pitchers just absolutely have a night, especially after, Jesus, Kyle Harrison in game one and that debacle between Mizorowski and Peterson the other night. It was nice to see two starters just trading blows. Henderson was great, not great enough. Gausman was really good. So that's where we'll pick things up to start tonight's show. It's the Wisco Sports Show. My name is Grant Pills. Thank you for being here. One more show before a nice long Labor Day weekend. It'll be a Free Phones Friday. So whatever you want, I'll come to you opening segment if you're ready to go. 608-321-1670. You want to jump in, grab a phone line. Whatever topic you want. I like to still stick mostly to sports. We don't need to turn it into a two-hour variety show, but we can play a little fast and loose. Plus, there's not a ton of super pressing, important Wisconsin sports headlines and topics today. We're going to react to Brewers Cubs. And I want to talk about Bryce Terang and give you my series overlook here to begin. I want to talk about Matthew Stafford. I think there have been some pretty crazy things said about Matthew Stafford on Sports Talk Television this week that I'd like to pick at. I'd like to have a chance to speak on that a little bit. And there is a Josh Jacobs headline. His hearing has been moved up to next week, which is just more information I'm going to pass along. It's not like we need to spend 20 minutes on that, but it's worth discussing. So that's what's on my rundown tonight. Give you the week in review at the end of the show in the last couple of minutes. But the rest can be decided by your phone calls, whatever is on your mind. 608-321-1670. I think the story with the Brewers right now, other than what we talked about last night, which is they're in a great spot in the division, great spot in the NL. The gap between the Brewers and the Cubs is sizable, even after last night's game. And I don't say this disparagingly against the Cubs. I say this kind of as a matter of fact. What was another solid, very good start by another very good, solid Brewers starter, Logan Henderson, was matched and beaten only by maybe the best pitched game the Cubs have had all season. Not my words. That's I was following Sam Olber's commentary after the game last night. Locked on Cubs. He comes on the show. He tweeted that maybe was the best pitched game the Cubs had all year. Certainly the best pitched game that I've watched by both bullpen and starter. Gausman was great. That's what it took for the Cubs to beat the Brewers 2-1. That's not cope by me, although I would have preferred my team to win. Absolutely. That just goes to show what has kind of been maybe not the norm, but the expectation or the level that I'd expect from Logan Henderson is just about that every given night. Six or seven really strong innings. It's been what I expect from him. And for the Cubs to beat that at home, they needed probably their best catch game of the season. So everything that we discussed last night still applies today. I said at the beginning of the week, I said this is a really funny late divisional series in which both teams probably take a split. You know what I mean? Going into this series, I think the Brewers and the Cubs both would have said, yeah, split works for us. Split work for you. It works for us. Works just fine for it. Works for you. Works for us. Like, I think a split was a fine outcome for both teams. I'm sure the Cubs would have liked to get one more. The Brewers probably would have liked to get one more. You throw away the first game because Harrison, well, you don't throw it away, but the first game to me is just chalked up to Harrison being terrible. The next two nights, the Brewers got after it and exploited the Cubs' weaknesses and played really well. And then in the finale, the Brewers and the Cubs did Brewers-Cubs things and both pitched an excellent game. And well, Jackson Churio hit a ball that almost got out and didn't. Pete Crow Armstrong was sitting changeup, got one. Wasn't a bad pitch by Henderson, and it makes the basket in center field. That's the difference. That's a good baseball game. It's a close series, at least in the final game, and it ends up in a split. The one detail that's not different from the last time we talked 24 hours ago, but probably worth discussing today is what's been going on with Bryce Terang. I saw Jack Stern tweet last night, since August 1st, Bryce Terang is hitting 176, slashing 241, 264. He's battled knee pain during that time. Cooper Pratt has drawn Pat Murphy's ire for some small mistakes and is often sitting against righties now, but he has a 99 OPS plus and has played excellent defense. Terang doesn't need to keep playing every day if some rest is what's best for him. Brewers lineup is out tonight. I thought Terang might get the night off. Now they're against a righty, so maybe he wants to play against the righty. He's hitting sixth, interestingly enough. So Pat Murphy deciding, well, you're not getting a day off, but we're going to move you down in the lineup. This is just such a sea change from 2025, when last year, Bryce Terang in the month of August, I'll give you his slash line. He hit 343, 398, 694, OPS over 1,000. Hit 10 home runs, 24 RBIs in 118 plate appearances. This August, with 110 plate appearances, very comparable. One home run, 10 RBIs, and he's slashing 175, 266, 247, OPS, barely over 500. They need to get Bryce Terang going. And I understand you've heard me say this about William Contreras, and I've said this about less about Christian Yelich because the dude's 34, so I hold him to a lesser standard, or I expect less from Yelich at this point in his career, although he's having a great 2 weeks here. He's really showing some positive signs. Said it about Jackson Chourio at times. So naturally, over the course of a baseball season, hitters are going to have good stretches, they're going to have bad stretches, and during the bad stretches, I'm probably going to turn on this microphone and say, they got to get him going. We are reaching a point now where it's not like a bad week or two with Terang. It's like a bad month. And not just bad, but bad, like actively hurting them at the top of the lineup. Now, if Pat Murphy decides, as Jack Stern kind of posited last night, I really like Jack Stern, you should follow him, read his stuff. If Murphy decides that Bryce Terang needs rest and that is what's best for him, they have the flexibility to do that right now with how well Joey Ortiz is playing, with how well Cooper Pratt is playing. Again, he's not hitting and playing like an all-star, but I've been really impressed with Cooper Pratt recently. And I think our friend Mike Clemens was nice enough to send me a cut. Was it in today's email? Yeah, Pat Murphy. Well, I'll just give you the sound now. Pat Murphy last night talking about how Cooper Pratt has progressed at shortstop. That's how Mike labeled this.
1: He's been getting better and better and starting to believe in himself, knows he belongs.
0: Agreed.
1: Loves it, he's hungry, wants to do well for the team. That's what it's about. You don't have many people his age signing a long-term deal that care as much about their team. You know, or maybe you do. I don't know. I shouldn't say that's the only one I know. One or two, and they both care a lot.
0: So. I hadn't heard that comment yet. There's not a lot of guys like him. Or maybe there are. I don't know. Dude.
1: People his age signing a long-term deal that care as much about their team. You know, or maybe you do. I don't know. I shouldn't say that's the only one I know.
0: I have been, the second half of that comment notwithstanding, I've also been really impressed with Cooper Pratt. Really good series at Wrigley. And I think it was in the third game. Might have been in the second game. And I wish I had more details, but I'm just going off the top of my head. He had an at-bat late, and I think the third game, where he had an RBI, added an insurance run. It was a really impressive at-bat. He fell behind 0-2, and he battled, and he fouled some pitches off, and he worked the count. And I think it was like a 7, 8, 9 pitch at-bat, and he finally muscled one to center. I'm like, wow, it's a really impressive at-bat from a young player. He also, just a little stat that I like, I believe either leads the Brewers or is second on the whole team, only to William Contreras. I know he's up there too, in sacrifice flies, which is a little thing, but I think it's an important thing. If there's a runner at third and less than two outs, can you get up there and execute a base? But can you be a baseball player and execute a baseball play? Not just hit it hard, because that's 90% of the game. Oh, you hit it hard, you live with the results. Well, no, I still think there's more to it than that. So Zach Flies, I think, is great. I've been really impressed with Cooper Pratt.
1: Maybe you do. I don't know.
0: I don't know.
1: I shouldn't say that's the only one I know.
0: It's the only one. But back to my original point. Cooper Pratt's playing really well. Joey Ortiz playing really well. And David Hamilton exists. I can live with David Hamilton in the lineup. I would prefer not every night, but I can live with David Hamilton. If David Hamilton plays second base and gives Bryce Terang the night off against the lefty, feel great about Pratt at short. And Ortiz at third, like you have that infield flexibility probably for the first time all year that you feel good about. You could have found a way to give Terang a day off back in, you know, May or June. I don't know if you would have felt great about it. You know, you're playing Renifo or Ortiz who couldn't hit the broadside of a barn, or, you know, Cooper Pratt wasn't up yet. So like you have flexibility in the infield now, as good as any team has flexibility to give your second baseman a night off. Might hurt you a little bit on defense, but you know, you might need to sacrifice a little bit of that in the near term to get Bryce Turang going in the long term, because you're going to need Turang, Churio, Contreras on some level firing on most or all of their cylinders in the postseason to win playoff series. And if not, I just think you're drawing dead. Even if Ortiz and Pratt have been nice players and Yelich is, you're going to need Turang. Going to need that guy. So Murph must think, all right, a day off tonight's not the move against a righty in Cincinnati. Move him down in the lineup. Okay, all right, that's the button he's choosing to press. We will follow and see how it works. But I think he has the flexibility to give Turang, if he's fatigued, give him a night off. You have the players to do it in the infield. 608-321-1670. It's a free phones Friday. First segment, why not? Wisco Sports Show. Who's this?
2: Hey, Grant, Clemhead.
0: Good evening, Clemhead. You've been batting leadoff a couple times this week. Appreciate you.
2: Yeah, I just got done mowing the lawn. I was listening to you on my headphones. I got some other stuff to do. I won't be able to get on the YouTube, on the live stream until probably 5 o'clock. But you stole my thunder. The first thing I was going to say was, Turang needs to sit for at least a week or more. Because I know that Ortiz sat for a while, and look how good he came back. He came back stronger than ever.
0: Did Ortiz ever go on the IL this year? He might have done a stint on the IL even. I'll have to
2: check. He was hurt. He was hurt, but I don't know for sure if he was on the IL or not. But yeah, and then another encouraging thing. I know they lost last night, but Henderson's pitching performance was terrific. Bad pitch, you know. He's the second best pitcher on the Brewers now.
0: And it wasn't, Clemhead, to be fair, I hate to interrupt you, it wasn't a bad pitch. It was a changeup down out of the zone. PCA made a great swing and went and got it. Like, it wasn't even a bad pitch.
2: Yeah, he did golf that thing. I know it was, he's going to be the MVP, so it's not there's nothing to be ashamed of.
0: But, I think so.
2: Yeah, so I'm really encouraged by the Brewers pitching. And if we could, I think Turang needs a rest. We got some darn good infielders besides Turang. I mean, Turang's probably the best, Turang and Ortiz, but I think that, Hamilton or anybody could fill in there for a few games anyway. I think the guy needs a break. He's pressing. He's not seeing the ball. He's just up there flailing.
0: Well, he's fatigued. Murph said it after the game. He's dealing with the knees, dealing with fatigue. Well, it's one thing to think he needs a break mentally. That's a matter of opinion, right? Because some players, Contreras, they decided a couple weeks ago he's got to play through it. Murph said that. It's a matter of opinion on how to handle mental fatigue. Physical fatigue, like, that's easy. Give him a night off. If he's tired and he's dealing with a knee, give him a night off.
2: I'd give him the whole series off. It's not like, okay, I know it's just the Reds, and the Brewers have gotten pounded by bad teams in the past, but I think they could do without Turang, especially if he's batting 176 or something.
0: In the month of August. It hasn't been great.
2: Yeah. They don't need that. Get the poor guy a break.
0: What do you mean? They can't live without their second baseman who's hitting 175 over the last 30 days or something. It's not great.
2: They'll survive. There's enough good players in that team.
0: Well, I should hope so, especially against the Reds. They beat the Reds it's their day job.
2: It's a stretch run. It's time for load management, is that evil word if you're talking NBA, but load, I think it's important. It's a long season. So
0: I'm okay with load management in baseball, Clemhead. You play 162 games, you're playing every day. That's just fine. I can't find, I was looking at their transaction wire. Hamilton did a stint on the IL. Pratt did a stint on the IL. I don't think Ortiz ever went on the IL. I think he just got hurt and missed a couple of games. And he came back and he was still playing great. I don't know that they need to IL Turang. Like, I don't know that he needs a week or 10 days. Could you give him 2 days off in a row? Something like that. That would be where I'd start. But Murph clearly thinks tonight he wants him in the lineup against a righty.
2: I think Murph wants to get up in the double digit leads because he sees he's kind of eyeing up those Reds like eye up a rare steak. So I can make some real hay here. And then maybe rest some after this.
0: I also think the seating matters. Clemhead, have a great weekend, okay?
2: Yeah, you too. Thanks, man.
0: Good Labor Day. And the seating in the NL matters. In previous years, I'd worry less about the one seed, the two seed. I just can't watch Miz pitch on a mound where he's wigging out over the dirt. I can't do that in a playoff game, man. So this year more than ever, and if Harrison's going to pitch, good God, I don't want him on the road. Although I think his problems right now go a little deeper than home away. I can't watch Miz pitch on the mound in Atlanta, or I can't. So I'm not suggesting that the Brewers take their foot off the gas. Not at all. I'm suggesting and implying that they can continue to play high-level baseball and give Bryce Terang a night off or two. The way that Ortiz and Pratt are playing. Okay, well, there's your left side of the infield. And David Hamilton can play a little second. And if he boots a ball, okay. Like, this is a team that has not relied on elite high-level defense. This is not relatively a great defensive Brewers team. Leaked oil for stretches and at positions defensively throughout this year. They're not, that's not the way they need to win games. They can leak a little oil at second base for a game if it gets Bryce Terang off the schneid and hitting better than 170, because they're going to need it. More of your phone calls. It's a free phones Friday. We'll take our first break. Come right back. More from you. 608-321-1670.
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1: He's been getting better and better and starting to believe in himself, knows he belongs, loves it, is hungry, wants to do well for the team. That's what it's about. You don't have many people his age signing a long-term deal that care as much about their team, you know, or maybe you do. I don't know. I shouldn't say that's the only one I know. One or two, and they both care a lot. So.
0: Thanks for humoring me. I had to hear that one more time. That's just a great cut. Not many young players get paid like him and care like he does. Well, actually, I don't know. He's the only one I know, so maybe they all do. I don't know.
4: All right.
0: Pat Murphy last night. It's a Free Phones Friday. We started with the Brewers, but we can bounce around. It's up to you. 608-321-1670. We got loaded phone lines. Here we go. Wisco Sports Show. Who's this?
30: Grant Bills. Happy Free Phones Friday. How we living?
0: Good evening, Vagabond John. Happy Free Phones Fins Up Friday. I hope you're well. Pretty soon there'll be a Fish Fry Fridays as it gets colder and darker. That'll be exciting.
30: I'm ready for Fish Fry. That's not a bad idea. We're kind of...
0: I'm full of them, Vagabond. I'm full of them.
30: We And I love it, and I love it. I missed the first segment. I assume we talked about baseball, so I'm not too worried about it. But we're in that weird segment of life, and for anybody who's had a kid has probably experienced this. We simultaneously have no plans and need to be ready at any moment where we have all of the plans. And so we have a weird couple of weekends here where it's like, you can't really make plans because who knows when it's going to pop. Speaking of...
0: Oh, you're talking about yourself in this. I thought you were speaking about humanity in general. You are expecting a child and cannot make plans. That's what you're saying.
30: Yeah.
0: Okay.
30: Yeah, I mean, I'm going to see Creed tomorrow night, right? But it's a $20 ticket. And, like, if you know, she goes into labor, I'll have to leave at least halfway through the set is the arrangement we've made here.
0: That'd be badass, by the way. Imagine, I was born. My parents were at my mom was at a Creed concert when my water broke. That'd be bad. I hope that happens. And I didn't know that you were expecting. Congrats to you and also to Darnell, a reminder that he's a father, Darnell the chum.
30: Yes, he is. Yes, he is. I've heard a lot of Darnell stories. Grant, we have football happening this weekend, and yes. I couldn't be more excited. And I've been bouncing around looking for reasons today why to be optimistic. We have all the reasons in the world to be pessimistic. We've talked about them for a year now. And the fun part about football is you really get to break it down. There's 22 players, 22 starting positions that really impact, you know, a football game. And you can really get into the nuts and bolts and the weeds.
0: Correct.
30: But when you zoom out, you forget we're watching a college football game on Saturday. And over the last 5 years, there have been over 15 games where there was an underdog, 20-plus point underdog, who went in, no chance in the world, on paper, had no business in winning. That's the reason why they're 20-point underdogs. There's a reason why UMass was a 20-point underdog going into Rutgers.
0: I was looking at that number right now. Is it a 20-point spread? Literally what I was Googling.
30: Yes.
0: It was 29.5 at DraftKings. Holy balls. Okay.
30: Damn near a 30-point spread. And so for all the pessimism, if you listen to Zach and Jesse on the camp that came out today, it's a downer. You think that there's no chance in hell that Wisconsin wins this game, but I'm here to tell you that we can simultaneously not feel good about the state of Wisconsin football. And also, we are going to watch a college football game. This Marcus Freeman team, right, is the same coach who coached a national champion runner-up 2 years ago in 2024. They were a national runner-ups. They won 3 playoff games, lost to Ohio State in the national championship game, and they lost as like 25-point favorites at home to Northern Illinois University.
0: Correct.
30: In that same season with those same players. So there is, you know, I don't feel good about Luke Fickell. I do not feel good about the Wisconsin Badgers. I don't know if I even feel good about Colton Joseph after listening to Zach Heilprin describe watching him at practice as once in a while, it's like you playing the football video game and he just presses the wrong button and he throws it directly to the other team. I don't feel good about that. However, we're watching.

0: Thanksgiving's a little pie in the sky. Pies do occasionally fall from the sky. Look at UMass last night. 29.5-point dogs. Screw Rutgers. And Northern Illinois and Notre Dame, you're absolutely right. We're not that far removed. We're not far removed at all from that happening. So it could happen, and I think it's worthwhile going in with at least an open mind to a little hope and a little excitement on Sunday. I certainly wouldn't pick it or expect it, but pies do fall from the sky. Line number two here, Wisco Sports Show. Who's this? Hello, hello? Anybody there? Line number two? Or if you had it on mute or Bluetooth or something, just call back. I'll get you on. Wisco Sports Show, who's this?
1: Hey, Grant. Happy Fins Up Free Phones Friday.
0: Happy Fins Up Free Phones Fish Fry Friday, Cone Roller. Never miss a Friday show. Nice to hear from you.
1: Yeah, absolutely. Never miss a Friday show unless you got a wedding.
0: There is that.
1: Is Saquon John okay? Like, he went yesterday 4 wins to now comparing us to, like, Northern Illinois. Like, has Luke Fickell just completely broken his expectations of what Wisconsin football is and was and should be?
0: Possibly. Yeah, possibly.
1: I mean, it's, and rightfully so. I mean, Luke Fickell has just destroyed this program. Now, what percent of blame goes on Luke Fickell for that? Not sure. He also came in probably at just the absolute worst time into a college football program.
0: Mm-hmm.
1: But I just don't like what the Fickell derangement syndrome is doing to people.
0: I don't know that. So if you were to ask me about my optimism for this game, like, hey, Grant, try to envision a scenario where Wisconsin pulls this out. It actually has very little to do with Wisconsin. Like, Cone, if I was trying to make a list of reasons why Wisconsin could win this game, I'd say week one. I'd say crazy things have happened. Weird environment. Marcus Freeman's lost to Northern Illinois before. Like, I would name a handful of factors before then saying, and I like what Wisconsin has at linebacker, or Cooper, you know, Colton Joseph can run. Like, the reasons for optimism are few and far between and smaller than the reasons for pessimism. But I do think they exist, and most of them are pretty disconnected to the actual coach and player of this team. You know what I mean? Like, the optimism is almost disconnected from Wisconsin itself.
1: Yeah, I think the only optimistic thing you can say is this is the healthiest we'll be all season, and we still have no idea who's starting that offensive line.
0: Yeah, you still don't know if you're going to have your right tackle or your right guard. Yeah.
1: But we're still healthy. We still got our starting quarterback, you know, taking at least one snap tomorrow. So that's something to smile about.
0: Well, let's see if he makes it through warm-ups first, Cone. I don't want to jinx him. I don't want to pull the hammy in warm-ups or anything. But it seems as though, yes, he will play at least one snap.
1: Yeah, exactly. And personally, I got a little bit of a Viking weekend this weekend. Fiance's got her bachelorette party.
0: Oh.
1: What should I do? Do I just park myself on the couch, watch football, eat with no dishes, just eat a piece of pizza over the sink? So, like, you know, typical Viking weekend.
0: Is that what you're feeling? I mean, so that's the lazy version of this weekend. If you were to try to go do something, if you were to be, what's the alternative? What's the other thing?
1: You tell me. I don't know.
0: I mean, book a tea time. I don't know. Go fishing. Go for, I don't know. I'm normally the go do something, drive somewhere, see somebody, play golf, go fishing, visit my family. I can't sit around. But then again, sometimes I think for a full weekend to sit around, you slow time down a little bit. There's college football on this weekend. This might be the weekend for it. I might lean that way.
1: Yeah, I mean, it's Arizona. I don't know where I'm going to go fishing. Maybe Tempe Town Lake or something. Fish up a couple dead bodies. We'll see.
0: Go to the culvert, or what's the word I'm looking for? The Romans decide the aqueduct. You have aqueducts there, yeah. You have something like that. Go bird watching.
1: Yeah, we got a canal.
0: There you go. The canal,
1: the Arizona canal system. You probably would not want to eat any fish that are coming out of there, though.
0: I probably would not. Well, let us know next week what you ultimately do this weekend, Cone.
1: Yeah, probably won't. But yeah. Sounds good. Enjoy. Have a good weekend, Grant.
0: You two fins up. What's the word I'm looking for? There's like this nature preserve in Arizona. Maybe it's by Gilbert or Chandler, I want to say. It's just a big collection of ponds. And I think it started as like a water retention system, but now there's trails going everywhere and there's birds up the ying. Like cool looking ducks. And like, I think every piece of 90% of the wildlife in Phoenix proper, in the Phoenix metro, like, is collected there. That's one of my favorite places to go, and I've been down there for spring training.

0: but I can't remember what it's called. So, Cone, to answer your question, I think I would be lazy, and then you're in Phoenix. I would go to that thing on, like, Saturday evening or something and kill a little time there. I want to talk about Matthew Stafford when we get back from this next break, because I think we've jumped the Matthew Stafford shark a little bit. And I've been wrong on Stafford before. You know, going back a couple of years when he was traded to the Rams, I was skeptical. I didn't think he was all that. And it turns out he was good enough to win a Super Bowl. And I think much more highly of Stafford now than I did. But I still think people are going a little nuts. So we'll get to that next. But one more phone call before we go to our break. Wisco Sports Show. Who's this?
1: Hey, Grant. It's Summer Shack. How's it going?
0: Hey, good evening, Summer Shack. It's been a little bit. What's going on?
1: Doing well. So just wanted to drop some additional knowledge. You know, yesterday I just looked at Kelce app and I had UMass.
0: You did?
1: And yeah. And with that said, I guess, convince me not to put my mortgage up on the Badgers coming up here.
0: Well, if you had UMass, why don't listen to me? If you truly had UMass, which I'm a little scared, you know, do you have the slip? Do you have, you know, like... Oh. A little convenient the next day, you know.
1: Yeah, it's looking pretty good right now. I just need one more to hit, so.
0: I would not. I would put no money in Wisconsin. I can't convince you. If you're picking UMass, why are you calling me?
1: Oh, but by the way, lastly, congrats on the show. It's now no longer just a sports show, but you've now got Mom Cone involved, so you got a family sports show.
0: Yeah, it's a family. Excellent. Appreciate it, Summer Shack. Have a good weekend.
1: Yeah, you too. Take care.
0: Luckily, the Clancy trial has not made its way onto the air yet, although I did see there was news today. We'll leave that to Bill and Kate in the first hour of the Midday Show. There's actually real potential there. You team up Bill and Kate and get them talking about real crime. Bill loves real crime. He falls asleep to Dateline, like, every night. That dude would, I'm going to tell him, Bill, I think in your spare time, you just need to become a PI. I think he'd be all over it. But we have not gotten into that. That's the story that we've left to the side, and that's probably okay. It looks like it's a mistrial today, which does that mean they start the whole thing over? Watch. When this is retried, if this all happens again, we're not going to care nearly as much about it the second time around. That's not how this country works. You'd think that, oh, a retrial, we're going to tune back in and see if the jury, you know, what they decide. Nobody's, we'll move on to something else. That's how we operate. But a mistrial, does that mean they got to do it all over again? I guess more billable hours. You're a lawyer, prosecutor. I guess she avoids jail, or, you know, just hold it off. Speaking of more pressing legal issues, Josh Jacobs' hearing was moved up to next week. We'll talk about that at the beginning of 5 o'clock hour. I want to talk about Matthew Stafford next. We'll get back on track.
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6: Well, it's nearly time for Wisconsin to open up their season against number 4 Notre Dame. They're going to do so on Sunday night at Lambeau Field, and they'll do so against an Irish defense that boasts several potential first-round picks and a host of other talented players. But Coach Luke Fickell says the offense can't play scared.
7: Look, game one, man, we've got to be able to run our offense. It's a challenge not only to the entire offense, it's a challenge to the wideouts. You know, everybody's got the goal and the dream to play at the next level. Well, I tell you what, you're going to go out there and you're going to face a lot of NFL players, and there's no better way that for us to measure ourselves individually, you know, against the best, or, you know, again, closing that gap as it is as a team.
6: Several Badgers injuries bear watching, including along the offensive line, where right tackle Kevin Haywood and guard Emerson Mandel questionable for the game. Haywood missed most of fall camp with a foot injury. Mandel missed all of fall camp after undergoing offseason surgery. Wisconsin, a 20.5-point underdog. Kick on Sunday is at 6:30. Turning to the Packers, Josh Jacobs going to be in court earlier than expected. His initial appearance on a pair of misdemeanors has now been set for 11 a.m. on September 10th. It had been slated for November 17th. Jacobs currently on the commissioner's exempt list, leaving him unable to play or practice with the team. Packers open the season September 13th at Minnesota.
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6: Well, the Brewers are getting a series going tonight against the Reds in Cincinnati. Milwaukee heads there after splitting their series with the Cubs and keeping their 8-game lead in the AL Central and a 3.5-game lead on the Dodgers and Braves for the best record in baseball. With this Wisconsin Sports Zone Network update, I'm Zach Heil, Pritt.
9: And think about the impact that this move can not only have on Aaron Donald, but other people's legacies. Matthew Stafford gets another one. He has an MVP in his back pocket. He becomes top 5, top 7 quarterback of all time conversation. The same with Sean McVay. A second Super Bowl puts him in to a different echelon. I think this, and also it puts pressure on them like we haven't seen in 2 decades. Like the Patriots going undefeated. That's the type of pressure.
10: Dan Orlovsky earlier this week, I've been holding on to this clip. Didn't have time to get to it last night. Kind of got to cut it off there in an awkward spot. But Dan Orlovsky, basically the gist there is Matthew Stafford with another Super Bowl. He enters the discussion. Top 7, top 5 quarterbacks of all time. Which is, I think, a little insane. Can something be a little insane? I think something can be a little silly or a little dramatic. I don't know if you can be just a little insane. I think it's crazy. I think it's nuts. And I want to discuss. And the phone lines are open for you to jump in on this topic or whatever you want. It's Free Phones Friday. So go ahead, 608-321-1670. I thought very little of Matthew Stafford in Detroit. Very little is relative. I thought he was better than you know, think of other quarterbacks taken at the top of the draft over the years. You know, Whedon or Manziel, you know, any of the Browns guys. Obviously, Stafford's better than those guys. I didn't think he sucked. I just, as a competitor, as a quarterback in the grand scheme of quarterbacks in my lifetime, compared to his peers, I just didn't think very highly of him. I thought there was a clear line of demarcation between Rodgers, Brady, Manning, Breeze, Wilson, probably one or two I'm forgetting, and Stafford. And the talent was clear, and I think he always had the respect of, well, guys like Aaron Rodgers, because they would talk about, man, that dude, he can sling it, he can make all the throws, he's got all the arm talent. He's just always banged up. Every year there was a back and a thumb and a back, a wrist and a back and a wrist. It's like every year. And I think people remember and people look back at Matthew Stafford's time in Detroit and say the team was miserable and awful and terrible every year. And the Lions were not the Packers or the Seahawks or the Falcons at times, or certainly not, you know, the Steelers or the Patriots or the Colts. Like, yeah, the Lions were the Lions. But go back, there were years where they had good players. You know, the 2014 Lions were terrific. And he always had Calvin Johnson. And Ndamukong Suh was just one of the best football players I've seen in my life. Just an unbelievable player, right? Two guys don't make a team. But people talk about the Lions as if they were the Browns. And I don't think that was true. I think Matthew Stafford had some opportunities to have a year to really stack some wins and to make a run. And it never really happened. So when the Rams gave up all these picks for him, I'm like, yeah, better than Jared Goff, but I don't know. And you know what? I was wrong, because Matthew Stafford, when given an opportunity, rose to the occasion and made some awesome plays and some awesome throws and is capable of being that guy. I think how we feel about Matthew Stafford right now is correct. And I would still have him behind just about all of his peers, Brady, Rodgers, probably still have him behind Russell Wilson. And I don't even like Russell Wilson that much. I'd have him behind Breeze, but whatever. I'm not a Breeze guy. Definitely behind Manning, of course. Roethlisberger, I'm not sure. I still don't think he is at the top or near the top of the conversation. And certainly I would have him below Mahomes and Allen. And I know Allen's never won a Super Bowl. I know. Allen doesn't play with, you know, Puka Nacua and Cooper Kupp and Aaron Donald and Sean McVay. You know, and I think it's going to get worse for, I think it's only going to get worse for Josh Allen this year. I think that thing's going downhill. And I didn't love McDermott, but Joe Brady and that the whole frat boy thing, out. Now, Josh Allen has been perfect in playoff games. I'm not making excuses for Josh Allen, but I'd still have him above. I'd have Lamar, like, I'd still have Matthew Stafford, you know, pretty significantly below the tippy top of the top tier of his peers. If he wins another Super Bowl, It actually doesn't change a whole lot for me. Because I view Matthew Stafford as an uber talented guy who in the right year with the right team can totally get it done. And I've seen him do that. And if I see him do it again, I'm mostly going to think of him as the same player. Whereas Rodgers, Manning, Brady, guys who year after year after year after year produced, won divisions, played at a high level, amassed stats. I'm not a huge stat guy, but year after year consistently showing up and representing, winning MVPs. I know Matthew Stafford just won one. Okay, you're a couple behind Rodgers, you're a couple behind Manning, right? I don't know. I don't know that an additional Super Bowl does a whole lot for Matthew Stafford, which actually isn't saying, and I think highly of Matthew Stafford. I don't know that two Super Bowls completely reframes and recontextualizes things. I think a second for Rodgers would have, because he just had such a sturdier base built already. I don't think Stafford has that base. Maybe if he's drafted to LA right away and not Detroit, I don't know. Them's the breaks. I think Stafford being talked about in top five, top seven all-time conversations is lunacy. And people want to do the same thing with Breeze. I also think that's insane. I'm not a Breeze guy. As long as I'm telling you the quarterbacks that I don't really like. And I like Stafford. I've changed my tune on that over the last 2 or 3 years. Not a Breeze guy. Not a Breeze guy at all. I'm not even that much of a Russ guy. But man, when he was at his peak, he was, that was a damn good player. Breeze, though, give me a break. You know, you win a Super Bowl with Sean McVay and a good team. Okay. Lots of quarterbacks have won one. And what'd you do the rest of your career? Well, you went 9-7, 7-9, and piled up stats in that, you know, CFL dome down there in New Orleans. Okay. I don't have much time for that. Some disheveled, disorganized quarterback thoughts on Matthew Stafford. Here's a little bit more. Nick Wright chiming in on this. I really like Nick Wright. Here he is talking about Stafford's place and if he were to win another.
11: It's an opinion. It can't be wrong. No, some opinions not only are wrong, they're unacceptable. Saying that we could end this season with Matt Stafford, a top five quarterback, is a perfect example of an unacceptable opinion. I personally, even if they win the Super Bowl this year, would not have Matt Stafford in the top five of quarterbacks of the last 25 years. Tom Brady, Patrick Mahomes, Peyton Manning, Aaron Rodgers, Drew Brees. There's five just this quarter century. Brett Favre, Steve Young. You want to start having a discussion about him versus Aikman? No problem. Him versus Kurt Warner? We can have that discussion. You just can't have the opinion. If Matt Stafford wins the Super Bowl, you might be one of the five greatest quarterbacks of all time.
10: I love that take where it's like, hey, he's worse than all these guys. Well, Kurt Warner, all right, I'll talk about it. Like, all right, I'll give you one guy who, you know, screw Kurt Warner. You know, is how that comes across. Yes, I meant Sean Payton, not Sean McVay down in New Orleans. You know what I meant. Cheating Sean Payton. Bobby in Menominee says he was nicknamed Stat Padford. Yeah, shout out. I know that who's the Detroit writer who I, or maybe he didn't coin it, but he was always the one that Rob Barker. Yeah, he said he was nicknamed Stat Padford for a decade for a reason. He played the Lions out of games constantly before doing fake fourth quarter comebacks. Yeah, I would agree with that. It just frustrates me because I think we just came out of such a strong era of quarterbacks. The last 20 years had so many great ones, and we want to pick at the fifth or sixth best one of the bunch and say, are they a Hall of Famer? It's like, if you're a Hall of Famer, I at least at one point in your career want to consider the possibility that you're the top guy at your position in the league. And no one ever had that over Rodgers or Brady or Manning. So we're talking about second tier, second fiddle guys, Breeze, Russell Wilson, worthless Berger, who I mostly don't have time for. Very unique case and an interesting quarterback. And Stafford, who's good. And by the way, secondary point, I think Jordan Love should look at Stafford's career and say, how do I do that? Because I think if he has a Stafford-like career where the team lines up and you have an opportunity, you make your biggest throws in the biggest moments to win a Super Bowl, that's Jordan Love's path. That's his way, is the Stafford path to try to win a Super Bowl. All right, we'll take one more break. This hour, come back with the final segment. The Wisco Sports Show. 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
12: With the latest in news on the score, I'm Jonathan Krause. Green Bay Packers running back Josh Jacobs will make his initial appearance on charges related to an altercation with his girlfriend before the first game of the regular season. Jacobs was initially scheduled to make his appearance in Brown County Court on misdemeanor charges of battery and criminal damage to property in November. That date has now been moved up to September 10th at the request of his defense. Jacobs has been placed on the commissioner's exempt list and is not allowed to play or practice with the team. Jacobs allegedly shoved his girlfriend and threw her cell phone during a disturbance in a Hobart home back in May. He was not charged until last month. Winnebago and Fond du Lac County law enforcement agencies end their use of flock safety license plate reader cameras effective immediately. The Winnebago and Fond du Lac County Sheriff's Offices, along with Anina, Menasha, Fox Crossing, Winneconne, UW-Oshkosh, Fond du Lac, North Fond du Lac, Ripon, and Waupun Police Departments are all turning off their cameras. The announcement comes after the departments learned that information gathered by their flock cameras was shared with law enforcement agencies in other states without notification. A former Fox Valley Lutheran High School band director reaches a plea deal with prosecutors on child pornography charges. James Neuer is convicted in Outagamie County Court on 20 counts of possession of child porn. Neuer was arrested in October of 2025 following tips from the National Center for Missing and Exploited Children about his online activity. He faces up to 500 years in prison. Organizers of a recall targeting two members of the Winnet County School Board say they've collected enough signatures to get on the ballot. More than 2,300 petition signatures were turned in this week.
13: From the Fox Sports studios in Los Angeles, here's Isaac Lohenkron.
14: In college football, Yahoo Sports reports that Clemson's general counsel emailed LSU's general counsel today saying that if LSU suits up players who previously signed NFL contracts when they play tomorrow, it may be a breach of the game contract between the two schools. Clemson is still planning on playing the game. Yesterday, a Louisiana state court confirmed a preliminary injunction that prevents the SEC from stopping the players in question from playing. LSU has until midnight Central Time tonight to submit its season roster. WNBA Commissioner Kathy Engelbert announced today that she will step down at the end of the calendar year after seven seasons. In Major League Baseball at Cleveland, the Guardians and Detroit Tigers are tied at six in the top half of the sixth inning. Cleveland's Brian Rocchio, a grand slam home run in the bottom half of the fourth inning.
15: The weather.
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19: Storms cleared out this morning, bringing us to a high of 81 in Green Bay with overnight lows into the 60s with some patchy fog possible near the Fox Cities. Highs over the weekend into the middle to upper 70s and low 80s as storm chances remain limited. From the WBAY First Alert Weather Center, I'm meteorologist Andy Mead.
9: Can not only have on Aaron Donald, but other people's legacies. Matthew Stafford gets another one. He has an MVP in his back pocket. He becomes top five, top seven quarterback of all time conversation. The same with Sean McVay. A second Super Bowl puts him in to a different echelon. I think this, and also it puts pressure on them like we haven't seen in two decades. Like the Patriots going undefeated. That's the type of pressure.
10: Dan Orlovsky, one more time. I also don't know if the Rams are as foolproof as everyone says. Easy take. You know, well, if it's the Rams versus the field, give me the field. Well, of course, because that's how the NFL works. I just wonder, is Aaron Donald going to be that good? He's been out of football for 2 years. That's a pretty wild, you know, that's a pretty wild difference to go from no football for 2 years. Well, he's working out. I mean, man, it ain't the same. You know, is Aaron Donald going to be that impactful? Is Matthew Stafford going to be healthy for a year? Is Puka Nacua going to, I don't know, refrain from biting his girlfriend? The Rams are going to be an interesting follow for sure. I saw Jason McIntyre filling in for Cowherd earlier this week give the take that if Stafford, you know, wins another one, he's, you know, passing Rodgers or he's already more likable than Rodgers. I'm like, okay, I guess it's better than Parkins leading the herd today with Caleb Williams sitting behind the Cubs dugout as the Cubs are pinning down another wild card spot. I don't know what's been going on in that show this week. 608-321-1670, Wisco Sports Show. Who's this?
20: Hey, Grant.
10: Evening.
20: Hey, this is Bryce calling from St. Louis. How are you doing?
10: I'm doing great, Bryce. How about you?
20: Not bad. I had one comment on it's on Wisconsin football, if that's okay.
10: That would be excellent. Please, go ahead.
20: I was listening to your show yesterday, and someone called in. I don't remember who it was. Made the comment about we go 4-8. Wisconsin goes 4-8, but beats Iowa and Minnesota. Keep Fickell around, and it's not that bad of a season. And I'm just like, what has happened? We've gotten so desensitized to. Have we forgotten what happened? Like 10 years ago, 7 years ago, we were competing for potentially college football playoff spots, and now all of a sudden we're okay going 4-8 if we beat our rivals. It's like, I don't know. I think we need to get back to, you can't allow that to be the standard, 6-6 in a bowl game. It's like, Fickell, I know he's gotten some bad breaks at times, and we have to hold him accountable. And I just wanted to get your thoughts on that, and appreciate you letting me call in.
10: Yeah, of course, Bryce. Anytime. Thanks for listening to St. Louis. Yeah, that was Vagabond John yesterday. He's had a little bit of a week. His takes, as Cone said earlier, he's had a little bit of a week. look, 4-8, no matter who you win, that's not going to cut the mustard. That's not going to work. And as I said yesterday, last night, Bryce, maybe you heard it, Luke Fickell's had excuses or explanations up until now. Every player on the roster could get hurt this year, and it's not going to matter. If they don't win enough games, he's going to be gone. He's going to be out because there reaches a certain point where it's like, we can't keep doing this. You know what I mean? Oh, the quarterback got hurt. Well, you know what? Your quarterback always seems to be hurt, so go try that somewhere else. And I have no doubt that that'll be Sean Eichhorst's approach. If they win 5-6 games and underwhelm, and there's going to be no injuries or no excuses or explanations that can explain that away that I could foresee that allow Luke Fickell to keep his job. Now 4-8 beating Iowa and Minnesota is not going to be okay, but I'll co-sign with the caller yesterday, Vagabond, who prioritized Iowa and Minnesota. You've been so badly outclassed and embarrassed, especially in the Iowa rivalry, but in the Minnesota one too. And last year's loss to Minnesota was especially embarrassing because I thought, I don't know, I didn't think they had turned a corner, but you had two really nice moments for the program. The Washington win, which at the time was probably the best win and most important win in the Luke Fickell era. You see the celebration and the joy that those guys got to experience. And then you follow it up with the win over Illinois. Like, what a great 2 weeks. And then you play Minnesota and they didn't even show up. It'd be one thing if they were in the midst of an 8 or 9 game losing streak and they show up in Minnesota and lose. Okay, well, yeah, I probably would have given up by that point in the year too, but they had every reason last year to show up in Minnesota. It was at Minnesota, correct, last year? I can't even remember now. They had every reason to show up for the Minnesota game, fired up and jacked up. And they just didn't, man. They just didn't. So the Minnesota game last year was especially damning, but the Iowa game was damning for a different reason. They built the whole season around, you know, whatever they lost. What did they lose to Iowa 2 years ago? 42-0. And they were doing 42 push-ups at practice. Like, everything was built around Iowa. And that's why Jesse Temple last year called it the most inexcusable loss or most embarrassing loss of the Luke Fickell era. Plenty of bad losses, but that was the game. That was the matchup you built your entire program around and your entire season around. So, no, I won't accept 4-8. Nobody will. But I can relate, and I can also, you know, really look at Iowa and Minnesota and say those are the games, those are the program measuring sticks, which, by the way, all these years later, justice for Ben Kenny, who was saying that all along. Like, when Luke Fickell was hired and early on in the Luke Fickell tenure, when everyone was worried about Oregon, Ohio State, Penn State, Michigan, Ben Kenny is, you know, sitting alone in the studio taking a beating from all directions saying, well, actually, it's Iowa and Minnesota. Those are your rivals. Well, maybe Ben wasn't right at the time. But that take certainly aged well all these years later, because the measuring stick games for me, Iowa and Minnesota, and they've failed miserably, miserably, miserably, miserably. Yeah, maybe, by the way, retroactively, I don't like Russell Wilson that much. Maybe I'd put Stafford over Russell Wilson. And you could throw stats at me and saying, you know, season's over, you know, 4,000 passing yards or whatever. I'm just not a, I don't know. I've never been a stat humper on the show. You guys know this. So you watch these games, watch these seasons play out. I don't think you need Pro Football Reference to rank a lot of these guys. I think it's fairly obvious, although Russell Wilson might be wrong on that. Stafford, I think, has certainly aged. His career has aged much better, but it started so much more slowly. Like, of course it's aged better. He started in Detroit. Russell Wilson started being the running quarterback for the Legion of Boom. Like, his career is probably never going to age or end better than it started. Now, it didn't have to, you know, end that miserably. Far be it from me to defend Russell Wilson. I think the guy stinks. I think he's a fraud. Loser. That's a little strong. We can pick this up on the other side. We're going to get a 2-minute update from Zach Heilprin. I want to attack the Packers news of the day, which is Josh Jacobs' hearing being moved, but not back. Oh, no. As I thought maybe would be the case, it's been moved up. It'll be next Thursday, less than a week from now. So we'll discuss that on the other side. Be in hour number 2 and more of your phone calls at 608-321-1670.

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3: Well, it's nearly time for Wisconsin to open up their season against number four Notre Dame. They're going to do so on Sunday night at Lambeau Field, and they'll do so against an Irish defense that boasts several potential first-round picks and a host of other talented players. But Coach Luke Fickell says the offense can't play scared.
4: Look, game one, man, we've got to be able to run our offense. It's a challenge not only to the entire offense, it's a challenge to the wideouts. You know, everybody's got the goal and the dream to play at the next level. Well, I tell you what, you're going to go out there and you're going to face a lot of NFL players, and there's no better way that for us to measure ourselves individually, you know, against the best, or, you know, again, in closing that gap as it is as a team.
3: Several Badgers injuries bear watching, including along the offensive line, where right tackle Kevin Haywood and guard Emerson Mandel questionable for the game. Haywood missed most of fall camp with a foot injury. Mandel missed all of fall camp after undergoing offseason surgery. Wisconsin, a 20.5-point underdog. Kick on Sunday is at 6:30. Turning to the Packers, Josh Jacobs going to be in court earlier than expected. His initial appearance on a pair of misdemeanors has now been set for 11 a.m. on September 10th. It had been slated for November 17th. Jacobs currently on the commissioner's exempt list, leaving him unable to play or practice with the team. Packers open the season September 13th at Minnesota.
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3: Well, the Brewers are getting a series going tonight against the Reds in Cincinnati. Milwaukee heads there after splitting their series with the Cubs and keeping their 8-game lead in the AL Central and a 3.5-game lead on the Dodgers and Braves for the best record in baseball. With this Wisconsin Sports Zone Network update, I'm Zach Heil, Prin.
6: All season, they've been pretty consistent. There's some bumps in the road. You're not going to go 6 months and not have bumps in the road. And yeah, we just got to keep trying to go day by day and win as much as we can and realize where our weaknesses are and try to get better.
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7: 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That's Kai's Chevy Town. They're a short drive from anywhere, just off Interstate 94, exit 41 in Menominee. They're celebrating their 80th year in business in 2026. They've been going at it for three generations. Why? Because they turn a great business and they treat people the right way. So people keep coming back. They get their second, third, fourth car. They get their kids' car at Kai's. They get their vehicle serviced at Kai's. Anything they need with their vehicle, they go to Kai's because they're treated the right way. They're not pushed around. They're not pressured. They're not overcharged. And just with my experience at Kai's, and I'm just one person, but you could ask anyone that's done business there over the last 80 years. Something I like is when I go there, I see a lot of the same names and faces. They know me. They know my vehicle. Right? It's some of the same people who were there when I bought my vehicle, first had it serviced there. And I think that's a special part of a business that a lot of people want to be a part of, clearly, because they've been around, like I said, for three generations. If you go online, you can check out their inventory. It's updated daily. 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You can schedule service online as well. It's very fast, very easy. And as someone who occasionally, I wish I could get my car serviced to Kai's all the time. I'm a couple hours away down here in Madison, so occasionally I have to use a dealer down here or somebody else down here. And I go to a dealer down here and it's, oh my God. I mean, they do good work, but I mean, how many building, what door do I go to? Who am I looking for? You go to Kai's, they have a ton of service bays. They'll get you in and out quickly, but you pull up to the main door and it's the same couple people at the desk who you just spoke to on the phone or you scheduled with online. So it's that perfect mix of a small town dealer feel, family owned dealership feel. But man, that's a big boy operation. They'll get you in and out quickly. And I believe I just checked the other day, they have over like 160 vehicles certified pre-owned, a lot of them one owner certified, and a lot of trucks. So the inventory is massive and they're adding to it and updating it every day. And the service department is top notch, but it feels like a small town family dealership because it is. I got a rant. I've been pushed over the edge. This wasn't originally on my rundown tonight. I need to rant about what's going on in Chicago. Just Chicago sports wholesale. I wasn't going to do it, and I made the mistake of checking Twitter over Zach's update, and I've been pushed over the edge. So I need to rant a little bit about Chicago sports. But first, because it's a Free Phones Friday, I want to take a call here. 608-321-1670. Wisco Sports Show. Who's this? Hello? Hello? Line number one? So like I was saying, I don't want to start this hour with calls. I want to get right into it. I don't know. I don't know if you watched Bruce Cubs last night, but there were a bunch of Chicago athletes sitting right behind the Cubs dugout, and I'm looking here. So Caleb Williams is there, which, by the way, I think the mustache, clean face, I think it's a good look. I have to tip my cap there. I also think Craig Council, the big clunky glasses, is a good look. I like that. Screw Caleb Williams, rival. Screw Craig Council, traitor and a rival and a dick. But the glass, it's a whimsical look. I enjoy it. Is it Caleb Love? Who did the Bulls just draft in the top five? It's not Caleb Love. It's Caleb Wilson. Is it Wilson? Love? That guy. And if you know the NBA, you know who I'm talking about. And if you don't know the NBA, you don't care. But top five pick. Everyone loves the pick. Thinks he's going to be Chicago's next big star. And then the tall, skinny white kid who might have been the Bulls draft pick last year. So you have the quarterback of the Bears, the most recent top pick of the Bulls, and I believe last year's first round lottery pick of the Bulls. And it's being celebrated. It's a big deal. And Caleb Williams earlier this week did an interview where he said, I didn't think I'd like Chicago, but I got here and I just love it. I think it's just the greatest. And I you know, was on Twitter earlier today, kind of during Bill's show, getting ready for tonight. And I saw Danny Parkins used to be at 670 in Chicago. 670, the snore, as it's become. I think that's funny. But he's now with Fox. He's filling in with Coward today. And I don't know if it was the lead segment. It was one of the first segments of the show talking about, hey, man, what's going on in Chicago is special. I was just going to let it be. I was just going to let it be. PCA MVP. Caleb won a playoff game. The Bulls are drafting good players, I guess, I'm told. And I was just going to let it be. And then I saw this tweet. I don't know who this guy is. Michael Bowling. He's got 6,000 followers. I don't know. He's followed by some Chicago people. He tweeted this. I don't know if people will ever understand just how cool of a moment we're having in Chicago sports. Throw the record out. Throw the games out. This is objectively special camaraderie by professional athletes, and it's extremely rare. Hashtag it's Chicago. First of all, just on the city of Chicago, which I don't really have an issue with the city of Chicago. I guess the only reason I don't like Chicago is it's because it's too big, but that's not a Chicago. That's just a big city issue. That's not specific to Chicago. I would dislike just about any city of that size for being too big. Now, I guess if I really have to nitpick Chicago, it's if you're in LA or you're in New York, there's the ocean. LA, there's the ocean. There's the beach. You drive, there are the mountains. Chicago, it's like, all right, I got to get out of the city today. Let me get in my car and drive 40 minutes. And I guess I'm towards Rockford and I'm out on the interstate and it's like, oh, look, there's, you know, the Toyota plant with 8,000 cars where everyone works. Like, it's not for me, but doesn't mean that it's bad. It's not for me. I have no problem with Chicago. What's chapping my ass? Maybe you've noticed this is that over the last 5 years, let's call it, I've noticed a lot, and this could just be my experience. Maybe this is just me. Maybe I'm screaming into the void, but whatever. It's better than me yelling about Matthew Stafford. I've noticed a lot of people in sports media, in the general public eye, go from LA, go from New York, go to big coastal cities, and to move to Chicago. And everything I see from those people is it's like, hey, I'm Christopher Columbus and I discovered this thing called the Midwest. It's like, that bothers me a little bit. It's like, Chicago's great. It has great restaurants and stuff. It's like, yeah, it does. Turns out there is worthwhile land in the middle of the country. Imagine that. A novel concept discovered by some of these brilliant thought leaders who have moved from the East and West Coast. Great. So I guess that's my problem with Chicago. But generally speaking, I don't have a problem with Chicago. It's too big for me. I wouldn't want to live there, but that doesn't make it bad. It's not for me. It's this little moment that we're having. And the shot behind the dugout last night, and this tweet pushed me over the edge because in the middle of the tweet, let me read this one more time. Because I don't know if people will ever understand how cool of a moment we're having in Chicago sports. Throw the record out. Throw the games out. We'll throw... okay, hold on. So special... I'm just going to write this down. Special moment in Chicago sports. As long as we throw the records out, the Cubs are almost 10 games behind the Brewers again after stealing their manager and, you know, trading for Edward Cabrera and signing Alex Bregman. They're 10 games behind in the division. Again, they feel farther away than ever before. Not just this year, but again for the how many times in the last 10 years? The Cubs are in second place again. The Bulls, by the way, might be pound for pound one of the worst professional sports franchises in the Big Four. They're kind of the Sacramento Kings who once employed Michael Jordan. That's kind of what they're god awful. They're an afterthought. They're irrelevant. And I guess, well, but they drafted this guy. I don't even remember his name. Is it Love or is it Wilson? The guy from UNC. Okay, yeah, sure. He's the savior. He went to a Cubs game. He's a regular Ferris Bueller. What a special moment, Chicago sports. I don't know. It's just bothering me. It's a me problem, clearly. I don't know. I don't know, man. I need to hash out my thoughts better on this. It's this little Chicago thought leader renaissance. And it's a city that's kind of always been there and always been cool. And it seems like just a bunch of people from the coast moved there and decided, like, this is a special place. It's like, nah, man, that's where they make old style. It's been there a while. it's been there. The Midwest has existed. Turns out it's a pretty nice place to live. I don't know. It's a special time in Chicago sports, though, for sure. Just throw the records out and, you know, throw the games out. Special. 608-321-1670. A little bit of an off-the-cuff rant. Sorry, probably not the most organized, but I had to say something. Wisco Sports Show, who's this?
0: Timely call for me, Grant. I am in the godforsaken cesspool of Chicago.
7: You're in Chicago?
0: Yes, I am. My middle son plays football for the University of Chicago. He's a senior, so I went and saw his game this weekend. So I am here till tomorrow afternoon. And
7: it's kind of a fun place to spend a week. Again, I don't dislike Chicago.
0: No, neither do I. The city's great. Actually, we just went on a... I'm on sports radio. I just went on an architectural boat tour of the Chicago River. Mm-hmm. And that was really cool.
7: Very cool. I love visiting Chicago. My brother just moved there. I want to go visit him because I've never been to the Shed. I'm a big aquarium guy. I want to go to the Shed. Uh-huh. I love hanging out in downtown. Downtown Chicago's awesome. It's actually like kind of quiet and very walkable and like a very cool place. Yes. It's just getting through the hour and a half of endless, I don't even know what it is to get there that takes forever.
0: Yeah, it's a eternal traffic jam. But I'll tell you, you know, we were on that riverboat tour and there is just like a really cool river walk with like bar after restaurant, after brew pub, after, you know, winery, just with, you know, outdoor umbrellas and everything and just right on the river. And I would highly recommend when you visit your brother to have him take you to that river walk and just car hop.
7: Oh, I love a river. I love a river that goes through. But again, Big Ron, and this is, I don't say this to disparage Chicago. I say this because this is kind of my point of frustration when people move to Chicago and act like they, you know, discovered California, you know, like, hey, you know what has a river walk and a really cool downtown and boat tour? Milwaukee. Like, it's the kind of, it's very similar. It's not as big as Chicago. It's, you know, it's not as, but it's like, there are other, oh, there's a river that goes through downtown. Oh, you don't say. Like, man, imagine that, Big Ron. You're a Milwaukee guy. You're a West Dallas guy. Like, they do have rivers and Great Lakes and other places.
0: Yeah, and as long as you mentioned West Dallas, I just need to correct you because I did not go to St. Rita's with Tony from Texas. That's on the east side of West Dallas. They were in our elementary school Catholic League.
7: Gotcha.
0: But I went to Mary Queen of Heaven on the west side of West Dallas.
7: I'm gonna write this down.
0: I just wanted to clarify that.
7: Mary Queen of Heaven?
0: We were rivals. Mary Queen of Heaven, MQH.
7: Okay.
0: And I know you're part of the One True Religion, and Milwaukee and West Dallas has probably about, you know, about 70,000 people, maybe 20 Catholic elementary schools, if I had to guess.
7: Well, I got those two written down. I didn't understand you had a Catholic league. I was a one Catholic school town. There might have been one or two Lutherans. You know, you got the Wells and the Is it ECLA or whatever? The funeral I went to on Tuesday was a Lutheran one. It's occasionally interesting to venture over to the other side to see what the other religions are cooking up. The Lutheran church I went to, it's like 20 years behind Catholicism. Like Vatican, I don't know how long ago Vatican II was, but they're still saying, and also with you over there. I was shocked.
0: Oh, yeah. I'd say West Dallas is maybe 15% Lutheran. That was the... Yeah, they were kind of the minority in town, but
7: it's a good faith.
0: Enough.
7: I'm not going to rip Lutherans. Appreciate it, Big Ron. Enjoy your time in Chicago.
0: All right, man. Do you have time for one more? Do you got to get to?
7: Please go ahead. I mean, we got loaded phone lines, but it's a long show. What do you got?
0: All right, so I've I don't know if you ever watched How I Met Your Mother, but Barney Stinson famously wrote the Bro Code.
7: Yep.
0: And I infamously am introducing the Fib Code.
7: Okay.
0: And the Fib Code is practiced by, is worshipped, you know, by Cub fans. And there's five cornerstones. Number one, they delusionally and repeatedly flaunt one lonely ring in an otherwise empty trophy case in 117 years if they're Yankees fans with 27 rings. Tenant cornerstone number two of the Fib Code, they taunt crew fans for their team having zero rings in 56 years of existence, but never acknowledge the fact that the crew operates in the smallest media market in baseball, in a markedly and wildly unfair, uncapped league where big markets can and do buy or purchase rings. Notice I said rings, plural, with an S, because the club's poverty franchise only has one ring, despite being the main team in the third largest media market in the USA. And I'm not counting the two pre-World War One rings where your color of your skin had to be white to play in the league. I don't count those. And then cornerstone number three, and I've just got three more quick ones.
7: Good God.
0: The Fib Code is the Cub fans use inappropriate demographic slurs that reek of mental midgetry, xenophobia, and bigotry. Particularly when it comes to, we won't get into that. And then number four, they stereotype all Brewers fans as inbred hicks who have not accumulated wealth in their lives and live in their parents' basement. And then, of course, the fifth and the most important, they brainlessly repeat number two, that we have zero rings, like a parrot or a broken record, because it's their only pathetic jab for their sorry excuses of being human beings.
7: So
0: the Fib playbook is essentially a one-trick pony, despite having these five essential cornerstones.
7: I will say, Big Ron, and this is excellent work. I love how you spend time in Chicago and you spend your time in Chicago by writing down reasons that Chicago sucks. They gotta get to work on the ring, man. Yeah, it's the one thing that Cubs fans use most often because it's a good one, man. Like that's why we use it with Vikings fans. Zero rings, like it. Where that's the Brewers. I think their success should be celebrated and highlighted, and they've had a great run. At a certain point, it doesn't mean nothing without a ring, but a ring makes it mean a whole lot more. So they got to get on that. So I guess I don't agree with Cubs fans, but I understand why it works that way. All right, I went a little long with Big Ron here. Wisco Sports Show. Who's this?
8: Alex in Madison.
7: Hey, Alex, what's going on?
8: Hey, you know, we're on the Chicago talk. I'm actually going for the first time tomorrow, and I'm hitting up the aquarium. I'm a big aquarium guy, so I'm excited to see what that's like.
7: A fellow fish man. I love that, Alex. Well, you'll have to let me know how it is.
8: Yeah, I have a couple aquariums at home. I love setting them up and all kinds of different creatures. I'll have to see if I can swallow my pride and go take a look at Wrigley Field. I probably should, you know. I think even though they're rivals, I think I can honor that they have, you know, a nice ballpark and a historic park and whatnot.
7: Wrigley's cool, man. It's a cool spot. I'm not going to mess with Wrigley.
8: I think I should probably, you know, take a gander, as they say.
7: For sure.
8: There's a big arcade down there, too. I'm a big arcade guy. I'm going to check that out. I've heard it's the largest one in the country, so we'll see about that, too.
7: All right, well, I don't know if I'm an arcade guy, Alec, and I'm sorry to cut you. We got a lot of calls. I want to make sure I get everyone. Enjoy Chicago. The arcade, I'll get off at arcades. The arcade bar. Nothing against an arcade bar. It's just not for me. And maybe I'm a boob. But I go to a bar, I just want to sit and drink my drink. And I've been to some arcade bars. What's the one over on, is it on Baldwin or Willie? Io. It's cool, a lot of cool games. But at a certain point, it's like, where's a stool? And then I'm going to play some music on the Touch Tunes is probably going to be my approach. Wisco Sports Show, who's this?
9: Well, things ain't always what they seem. Fin's up, Grant. It's Mad Max from the tunnels under Racine.
7: I think this is probably what the show needed right now, Mad Max. What's going on?
9: Yeah, I'm, as you know, I'm not in the tunnels. I'm still in South Carolina. I've been, I would say I've been Buffett maxing this week, especially today.
7: I've been pretty much all day. That's what Labor Day weekend's for.
9: Exactly. I've been pretty much by the beach in the pool all day. Got a nice rum and coke in my hand right now. It's only like my seventh or eighth today. So I got a little ways to go before I can, before I hit my limit.
7: Get to work.
9: We're going to go out to barbecue. We're going to go out to get some barbecue shortly, and then we're going to come back by our condo complex, and then we'll drink some more beer and eat beans in the hot tub tonight.
7: Beans, a little horseplay?
9: Always horseplay. There's always some horseplay involved, Grant. Grant, you should consider, next time you're in a hot tub, consider eating beans. It's a life-changing experience to eat beans in a hot tub.
7: Anything else, man? I want to address the bean thing, but I want you to finish your call first.
9: Yeah. Just that. Just speaking of Chicago sports, you know, it's not my problem until I get back on Sunday. But the worst people in America are going to be from Illinois up north at their cottages in northern Wisconsin this weekend. They're going to be at Lambeau on Sunday night in Notre Dame gear, and then they're going to be at American Family Field Monday in Cubs gear, you know, before they go back to their third world hellhole on Tuesday.
7: Their third. Well, that's a strong finish to the call. I got one more call I want to take here, Mad Max. Have a good weekend. So if you're on, there's one of you on hold. I'll get to you in just a sec. The fibs that come up here, and I've gotten more of an experience this living in and around Milwaukee or around Madison. The places that they deem to be their like weekend paradise, I just find interesting. You know, growing up for me, going up north was like Gordon, Hayward. I grew up in the northwest corner of the state, but we're going up to small towns, much more lively in the summer, bars on the lake, you know, that whole thing. There is a Chicago radio person. I won't say who it is, because not that any of us are going to do anything about it, but you know, you don't want to put people on blast. There's a well-known Chicago radio person who, there's probably multiple, but the one I know of has a weekend place in Wisconsin. And his weekend house is in like the city of Oshkosh. Nothing against Oshkosh. It's like, why? I guess Oshkosh is smaller than Chicago, but like what itch are you scratching in Oshkosh that you can't scratch? What? Like fibs, man. I don't understand sometimes. And I wish maybe it's my own ignorance. I just have a lack of understanding. One more call here, and then we'll go to break. Let's go Sports Show. Who's this?
10: Grant, there's so many topics on the table. Good to hear from Big Ron. You know, Big Ron is from the west side of West Dallas, which is the bougie side. Up on the east side, you know where Fort Base is, Grant?
7: Yes,
10: near county,
7: I do.
10: Or the, I call it the county stadium. Miller Park or AmFam, whatever they call it. So I grew up over there, the West Milwaukee side. So Big Ron, you know, I'm not surprised he's this big, successful guy. He came from that affluent side of West Dallas.
7: Silver Spoon?
10: I was in West, the Catholic League back then. But, you know, Grant, my guy, Jermichael Finley, his kid's playing for Notre Dame this weekend. He just texted me. He's up in Green Bay again. So that's exciting for him. I can't believe Finley's kid is already in college. And then about Chicago, I've had a lot of luck in Chicago, if you know what I mean, Grant. So
7: I'm
10: I don't
7: sure.
10: hate Chicago. I just hate their sports teams. It is what it is, right? I don't hate it.
7: We're supposed to.
10: Good architecture, like Big Ron said. And by the way, Big Ron, you roped me in your fantasy league. I don't know, man. I don't know why I'm in his fantasy league, but I'm in his fantasy league, Grant. Big Ron. Unbelievable.
7: Just a lot to just unbelievable. Tony in Texas, appreciate it. And they said St. Rita's and Mary Queen of Heaven, those two guys could never coexist in a fantasy football league before, but here we are, two men from West Dallas. Nice to hear from you, Tony. A lot of luck in Chicago. That does not surprise me. I don't know. I don't hate Chicago in a vacuum. It's the people in and around and the way we react to Chicago. Just, it annoys a little bit. And I need to better understand fibs. Maybe I'll go back to school and I'll get like a master's degree in, I don't know, whatever. And I'll just do a big research thesis on fibs. I'll just interview a bunch of them. I need to know what makes them tick. All right. We'll take a quick break. We went way too long in the first segment. As Bill would say, we're woefully late for a break here.
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2: 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It's Free Votes Friday, so hit me up, 608-321-1670. I'm going to get to the Packers news of the night. I think this is a pretty significant story, or maybe less of a story, more of a development on the Josh Jacobs front. An update, Fox 11, Michael Gross has the story. Josh Jacobs' first court hearing has been moved up from November 17th to Thursday, September 10th. So he was originally, I'll just repeat, originally it was going to be in November. Now it's been moved up to next week. Now, I thought that the Packers and Josh Jacobs would get that hearing kicked down the road into the offseason. This happens often with NFL players. Just get it delayed so it's not in the middle of the year. We'll deal with it, you know, after the fact. This is for, you know, by the way, if an NFL player has been accused of high-level felonies and they are facing prison, we'll just get it moved. Like, no. We're talking about like what happened with Steph Diggs last year. Or wasn't he accused of like stiffing his personal chef, or like just crap like that, where it's like, really? Or Josh Jacobs, you know, misdemeanor battery. And was it destruction of property, like stealing a phone? Like, if this is persecuted to the full extent of the law, I guess could go to jail for 18 months. I don't think anyone thinks it's going to go that far. It's not a felony, which does, I'm not minimizing the seriousness, but this is the type of thing where we can push a hearing and deal with it in a month or two. He went on the commissioner exempt list on Sunday, as we talked about at the beginning of this week. And I thought that maybe the league would review independently, suspend him 6 or 8 games. That would be that until the offseason, when Josh Jacobs would then deal with the actual legal criminal situation. I don't know this for sure, but my guess would be the NFL wants to compel discovery and to learn exactly how this is going to be ruled in court before making their decision. So they got it moved up instead. And it's funny how, you know, the legal system works a little bit. Your hearing is in November. Well, I play in the NFL and I just got put on the exempt list. All right, your hearing's next week. I saw this tweet from Sus Edwards, whoever that is, but I bookmark it because I agree with this. He says, my interpretation of the Jacobs exempt list action has been, Jacobs had intended to play the season out in full and see about a 2027 ruling. The NFL said no. Jacobs is compelled to resolve the situation ASAP. The court date has moved up 2 months. Plea deal, misses 6 to 8 games. That would be my bet here, is that he pleads no contest, pleads guilty, but to drops down the charges, just resolves this in a way that is simple and clean, big time fine, you know, pre-prosecution diversion, PPD to anger management classes or whatever they did with James Pierce. Like, that's probably what he should try to do. Like, hey, James Pierce T-boned a woman with his car and ran over a cop. He had this nice little nifty off-ramp. Could I take that off-ramp, please? He does that. Gets suspended 6 or 8 games, 4, 6, 8 games, I don't know, and then comes back in place. I think this news is probably a good development for the Packers and Josh Jacobs playing football at some point before too long, and probably a lot of football, probably more than half the season, which I don't know if it seemed like a long shot not that long ago, but it didn't exactly feel super likely. It felt very uncertain. So... Jerry, by the way, tweets in on our Chicago conversation, says, so many fibs up north, so many around Minocqua, and really everywhere they have a Monocle's Pizza. Look up locations, you'll be amazed. So Minocqua is one thing. If you're driving up north from Chicago, going to Minocqua makes a ton of sense. It's beautiful, it's quieter, a little bit of a hub around Minocqua and Tomahawk and that whole, you know, area. But that's up north. What I was describing is just a fib that I know works in Chicago radio. It's got a summer weekend place in Wisconsin, and it's in like suburban.

0: suburban Oshkosh, which is nothing wrong with suburban Oshkosh. But if your weekend getaway is suburban Oshkosh, then just go to friggin' Mount Pleasant. Like, why even go all the way? What are you finding in suburban Oshkosh that you can't just get in Illinois? Like, what are you seeking? Where are you? Oh, I got to go up to Wisconsin for what? To be in a town that's smaller than Chicago, but still very much a town. I guess it has Lake Winnebago, but I seek to understand them. That's all. I just want to understand the Illinois people. That's it. Like, if my final destination is Oshkosh, I'm going to save myself 2 hours and I'll just go to Lake Geneva, which makes more sense anyways. We spend our summer weekends in Oshkosh. We really like it. Oshkosh is a good place. I'd live in Oshkosh. No problem with Oshkosh, but that doesn't make sense in the context of a summer weekend home if I lived in Chicago. That's all I'm saying. I don't know. It's just one specific example. My ass has been chapped by Chicago people today just because this tweet I read about last night and a bunch of, I guess, players sitting behind the Chicago dugout. Michael Bowling tweeting, I don't know if people will ever understand just how cool a moment we're having in Chicago sports. Throw the record out, throw the games out. This is objectively special camaraderie by professional athletes, and it's extremely rare. I also don't know that it's extremely rare. And also, I guess I'm just not a big fan of sports commentary that includes throw the record out, throw the games out. That's kind of the whole point, I guess, but whatever. As long as they're having a good time at Wrigley, I guess. And we haven't even talked about Tyrese Haliburton throwing out the first pitch at Wrigley last night, which does nothing for me. I don't care. People want to hold it against the Brewers that they canceled his first pitch. They saved him in that instance. He was going to get booed. So I don't know why people are holding that against the Brewers. They were in the midst of a heated series, Haliburton and the Bucks, the Pacers and the Bucks, and the Brewers were like, hey, we're not going to do this right now because you're going to get booed, and what good does that do anybody? So if you want to be mad at Wisconsin sports fans for booing him, all right, fine. Don't be mad at the Brewers. Can you believe that his hometown team canceled his first pitch? Yeah, because he's going to get booed. That's not good for anybody. It's just all so dumb. It's all very dumb. Let's take a break here, do a reset on the other side. I want to talk a little bit about Terang. He's in the lineup tonight. He's been struggling. Another development or two there that I want to discuss next.
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8: Virtually every small market team. There are some teams that consistently, year over year, are coming up with some sort of method to be able to put out a fantastic product. They don't go out and sign the biggest free agents. They don't go out and they don't keep a lot of their superstar players long-term. They let them go. But the guys that they do have and do sign and decide that are long-term keepers, the savvy teams out there year over year are in the playoffs. And you can see the Brewers with the best record in Major League Baseball. You know, I played in Milwaukee for years. I actually thought, you know, Reds, Cincinnati is my favorite fan base, but I actually thought of all Major League Baseball that Milwaukee had the best fan base.
9: Nice.
8: And to me, they're getting their payback for the decades of effort. I'm happy for the Milwaukee front office, especially losing Stearns and still maintaining, and losing Craig Council also, and still maintaining that pedigree.
9: No question about it. And clearly Mizorowski, as he goes, maybe so goes the Brewers team, because he's been so incredible for them this year.
10: It's a good piece of analysis at the end, preceded by a nice little comment there from Joey Votto. But I think the analysis at the end, as goes Mizorowski, so goes the Brewers. Yeah, I think it's a big part of it. Churio, Contreras, Terang offensively in the bullpen. Yeah, but if Mizorowski is not special, I don't know that this team has the gas and the horses to win multiple playoff series. Couple texts here. I thought that was nice from Joey Votto. A little bit of some NL Central brotherhood there. Brewers Reds tonight has been postponed until 7, which is frustrating because some of our affiliates kicked us off for the start of the Brewers and has since delayed. So you get Dom Catronio, I would assume, in the rain delay show instead of this. Where you're not going to get you're not going to get random Chicago rants from Dom Catronio. You're not going to get that anywhere else, let me tell you that. Andrew in South Milwaukee says, Grant, it's a special and unique time in Chicago sports. Athletes are hanging out and even winning some games. New ground is being broken. Actual thought for the show, I think we've got good reason to feel as good about the Brewers this late in the season as we have in the Murphy era and probably since the pandemic. Bad year to be in the NL, but the team is playing complete ball, and I'm excited, if not nervous, for October. Wells mentioned, we were talking about Lutherans and Catholics earlier. Yeah, Wells. We had a Wells Lutheran. Is it ECLA? It's not UCLA, but it's something like that. I don't know. You guys got a bunch of brands. Catholicism is mostly, you know, mostly more standard across the board. I don't know if I feel as good about the Brewers this year as I did last year. I'm not sure. Bill brought this up today, and I pressed him on it a little bit because I was curious. He was saying, I feel better this year than I did last year. I'm like, okay, well, wait. Like, tell me why a little bit, because I'm curious, because I can't decide. I think there's parts of this team that I feel better about. I feel better about the rotation. I feel better about Mizorowski, Henderson, even May. Like, they didn't have a single starting pitcher last year as good as Dustin May. Their third, maybe fourth best starting pitcher right now is Dustin May, and he would have been their ace on their rotation last year, even better than Peralta. So their starting rotation, even if Miz doesn't get back to the level we saw in June, he's still a massive upgrade from what they had last year. Henderson's much better than anything they had last year right now. So I feel better about the starting rotation. I don't know that I feel that much better about the offense. You know, I think a big part of that will be how Terang looks in the next 3 weeks or so. I think Churio and Contreras are by and large the same player. Yelich hasn't had as good of a season, but the last couple weeks have been pretty solid. And with him in the postseason, even if he had an elite year, I still don't know what to expect, if anything, in the postseason. Just because we have so much precedent in history that he hasn't really been a playoff riser. The bullpen has been good. I don't know if qualitatively this pen is as good as last year's pen, but the results have certainly been very good. I'll give you Dom Catronio yesterday, or I played this yesterday, talking about the bullpen. Just breaking down exactly how good they've been over the last month, really in the second half of the season.
11: So when you include the final 10 batters of yesterday's game and then the entire bullpen tonight, the Brewers have held the Cubs to just 1-for-26 with 8 strikeouts and 1 walk since the final 10 batters of yesterday's game, when it was still a tight contest, and then tonight when at one point it was 6-5, then it was 7-5, then it was 9-5. The Brewers are not messing around. Take out anything of position player pitching. That ERA drops to 2.26 in the second half for the Brewers. I mean, it is remarkable. A strikeout per inning. Opponent batting average is under 200. The whip is 1.07. This is remarkable stuff that they have been able to patchwork this together.
10: I like that he said patchwork, because I think it is kind of a patchwork. I don't know that their bullpen has been as nice and neat and tidy as it was last year. The guys have been injured. There have been ups and downs. Now, McGill's been a stud throughout. Uribe has not, but man, the last few times he's pitched off of injury, he's looked outstanding. After that, not really sure. I know Ashby has been treated as that number three guy. He has not always pitched up to that level. I don't know if they have a Jared Koenig variant this year. Maybe that's D.L. Hall. I don't know. Maybe their bullpen is just as good as last year. I think last year their bullpen was more clearly defined throughout the year. So maybe it felt neater and it felt cleaner and it felt less, to Dom's point, cobbled together. Because this has felt patchworked and cobbled together, but the results have been outstanding. So if it's cobbled, who cares if it's working, I guess. 608-321-1670. Let's take a call, and then we'll take our last break of the show here. Wisco Sports Show, who's this?
12: Hey, Grant. It's Coyote Mike.
10: Evening, Coyote. How are you out there in Colorado?
12: I'm riding my bike right now.
10: Excellent. Well, be safe, please, while we're chatting.
12: Oh, yeah. I just got to watch out so I don't run over any prairie dogs.
10: Well, there is
12: that. They're all over the place on this trail. So, hey, just a couple things. I heard talk about Chicago, and then you were just talking about comparing the Brewers, this year's team to last year's team. Mm-hmm. I think I understand what you mean, because I have a hard time, too, buying in completely to where they're at, although I do think they are better. And I keep falling into the trap of comparing them to last year, because they were doing so well last year. And so you had that excitement, that good feeling. And so I don't want to fall back into that trap and all of a sudden have them fall flat on their face in the playoffs again. So I hold a little bit of apprehension about just how good they are. They're going to have to prove it.
10: I'll also say, and I hate being this guy, because it sounds like loser talk, but I don't think it is. And you might know what I'm going to say. I don't think they fell flat on their face in the postseason last year. They earned a first round bye. They beat their divisional rival in 5 games, and then they lost to the best team on the planet, playing the best that they possibly could in the NLCS. They were in the Final Four. So that result was disappointing, but I think we do the team and the history of this club, the way we discuss it, a little bit of a disservice when we say, well, they flamed out or they fell flat on their face. They made the Final Four and they lost to the Dodgers, who were out of their mind.
12: I just think, too, that this year they're a year better. They got more experience under their belt. Sure, they got a couple rookies, but those rookies seem to be playing up above their heads right now.
10: Yeah, and they're not going to need to. They're not going to need to ask too much from any of those guys. You know what I mean? Like, I don't think they're going to lose in the postseason because Lara and Pratt are in over their head. If they lose, it's going to be because the guys who have been there, done that before, aren't giving them enough.
12: Haven't been, yeah. Yeah, and so now just quick on Chicago. I lived in Chicago in 85, 86 when the Bears won the Super Bowl. We had a blast. You know, we lived right off of Lakeshore Drive on Gordon Terrace, about a mile from Wrigley Field. And, and I don't like Wrigley Field, but went to a bunch of games there, Comiskey Park, went up to Milwaukee for 6 or 7 games. And if Big Ron is still listening, he needs to go check out the Lodge Bar on Division in the Gold Coast area down in Chicago.
10: The
12: old
10: bar,
12: classic. It was right across from Butch McGuire's, which I don't know if it's still there or not. I haven't been there since our daughter was 3 months old. We took her in there. One Sunday afternoon.
10: And you could do that. No one was so worried about that back in the day, and I doubt they still are, to be fair.
12: Yeah, it was a Sunday afternoon. My wife had to go back there for a business seminar over the weekend, and so we took McKenna in with us. And all the peanuts you can eat, it's a long bar, narrow. At that time, they had jukebox. And then when I lived there, we'd go down there on Friday nights, and that's when all the city folk would go in to the lodge, and it would just be packed. And then on Saturday nights, all the burbs, people from the burbs would come in and take over the lodge.
10: Well, there is that.
12: So Chicago was a fun place. I don't like I hate the Cubs.
10: You should.
12: And the Bears are just about right behind her, but I did appreciate the Bears winning the Super Bowl. That was fun. That was a fun year when I was there.
10: Yeah, it's fun to see a city be able to celebrate. It's the same with the Bucks in Milwaukee. You know, appreciate it, Kyrie, Mike. Have a good weekend. Not anti-Chicago. I don't like the sports teams. Sometimes I think that the narratives run a little wild just because I think Chicago's had this renaissance. And I'm like, yeah, the Midwest is... Turns out there's worthwhile places in between, you know, those two coasts, the East and the West Coast. Like Chicago, great restaurants, great entertainment. Yeah, it's the place they make Old Style. It's always been there. It's pretty cool. Okay. I'm just ranting to rant. I need the weekend. I think we all do. Well, let's do a little Jimmy Buffett, wrap up the week before Labor Day weekend. Couple final thoughts and a little Jimmy Buffett fins up. We'll conclude the show next.
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8: Storms cleared out this morning, bringing us to a high of 81 in Green Bay with overnight lows into the 60s with some patchy fog possible near the Fox Cities. Highs over the weekend into the middle to upper 70s and low 80s as storm chances remain limited. From the WBAY First Alert Weather Center, I'm meteorologist Andy Mead.
9: And I know the Brewers are the best team in baseball, but man, I'm getting tired of getting my head kicked in by these guys.
10: It's almost 10 years.
9: Yeah, I'm getting really sick of it. I'm getting sick of Murphy's woe is me.
10: I get that.
9: We're these underdogs.
10: Yeah.
9: And they're going to win 100 games. And they're going to win 104 games.
10: Yeah.
9: And as great as Alex Bregman's been in the second half, he said the cream was going to rise to the top. They're 9 out. And
10: yeah, you're tired of that.
9: I'm tired of it. I'm just so sick of it. And I said publicly on the show I was going to take the Brewers over under when it opened at 83.5. They're 4 over it, and it's September 2nd.
10: Yeah, that was. I don't understand what the betting market was thinking.
9: I just read the numbers. They don't hit enough home run. All right.
11: Not only going out to Wisconsin and the Great Midwest, we're going around the world tonight, Parrothead.
12: Sam Ulmer, one more time, favorite cut of the week. Play it as we wind down the show here. Fins up, it's Friday. A very special Fins Up Friday going into Labor Day weekend, which might just be the Jimmy Buffett weekend. It's, of course, when he passed a couple of years ago, but a lot of good live shows performed on Labor Day weekend. Before we conclude the show here, I'll also give you the week in review, some of the best segments and best moments from this week, which includes some great callers, Tony in Texas making it again, an appearance from the previously mentioned but never before heard from Miss Cohn, and also some fun with, I wouldn't call it technical difficulties. I would say technical follies with one Mike Heller yesterday. Here's a week in review.
13: I will say, if the Brewers hadn't come back last night and, you know, had a really great showing in the last four innings of that game, we would be talking about either the fourth or the fifth inning where the Brewers got two on, nobody out.
12: Yep.
13: Didn't score.
12: Yep.
13: And then the same inning, the Cubs got two on, nobody out, scored three times.
12: Yes.
13: You know what I mean? Like, that just really felt like a kind of a microcosm of where the
12: game is falling. I love how we're pretending that the Brewers lost last night so we can pick at the moment where they lost it. Like, I love what we're doing here.
14: Yeah, I wonder, you know, I don't like Craig Counsell. I kind of hate him.
12: Good. Far be it from me to defend and go to bat for Craig Counsell here. he was drowning, I'd throw him a cinder block. But not really. I'm a former lifeguard. I would help him and administer first aid if necessary.
4: Grant, Tony from Texas.
12: Tony.
4: You remember when Will Smith was at the Oscars and slapped Chris Rock?
12: Yes.
4: About mentioning his name. I'm going to do the exact opposite. I'm going to shake your hand. Every time I turn on the Wisco Grant, the Wisco show, I hear my name. Yes, Grant, you're not a dumb guy either, but your instincts are, if you're at the lake having a drink, you're going to probably, you know, you're probably going to open up a cigarette pack and, you know, have, some of those cigarettes that you smoke, you know, whatever they are. Some people make decisions. They're smart people. They're dumb people. I think Churio, I don't know the man that well.
5: Better than it was a year ago, which means creating turnovers, which was the lone area that they didn't do very well at all a year ago, and yet the defense was still pretty good.
6: Hi, Grant. Long-time listener, first-time caller. This is Miss Cone. We're on another road trip, conveniently timed right up with your show, so I figured I'd call in and give my take for once. My caller seems like a nice guy, minus the technical difficulties. But I don't know. I'm not a pro like you guys. All I know is my lived experience, and he seems a little too positive about this year for me.
12: Miss Cone, that's a 10 out of 10. God, she even talked like Cone. He seems like a nice guy, technical difficulties aside. But he sounds a little too positive for me, that's all I'm saying. Also, Tony, what the hell were you talking about earlier? You know, there's smart people, there's dumb people. Jackson Churio, I don't know him very well. It was very chummy. I didn't know that you knew him at all. So thank you. Thank you for that, Tony. That's the Week in Review. Have an excellent three-day weekend. Be a best of show on Monday. It's federal holiday. If any of you complain about me not being here live on Monday, you can shove it right up your rear end. I'm not going to hear it. So enjoy the final weekend of the summer. We will come back on Tuesday reacting to Brewers Reds. Hopefully Terang gets it going. He's in the lineup tonight. Hopefully he can rediscover, let's say, his health and a little bit of the end of the season surge we saw last year. Have an excellent weekend. Be back on Tuesday.
15: Thank you. It's Labor Day weekend.
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19: It's a football Friday night in Las Vegas. 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And this will be the Friday Football Invitational show going forward. 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We're going to have Omaha Steaks in studio, I believe, most Friday nights, and we're going to do it upright again this year. Will Hill, welcome in to our last Friday night together. Are you getting emotional?
20: I am a little bit. You know what? I am. These are fun doing these shows, but you know what? I'll be listening, and things have a habit of working themselves out where we end up doing these shows together. You know, a little post-football once college basketball starts, so hopefully that's the case once again, but always fun doing these shows. Got a fun 3 hours college football, and I know it's all football all the time once football starts, but some good pennant races, Braves, Phillies, our Yankees only 3 games out, so a lot to discuss. Should be a good show, Matt.
19: Yeah, so it's a football Friday night. We'll talk plenty of baseball betting throughout the show as well. But on the show tonight, we have a couple of contestants who are in the Circuit Friday Football Invitational. Big Randy McKay out of North Dakota and the Bear, Chris Felica, who won the inaugural contest in 2022. Both those guys are going to be on the final hour tonight. The Godfather up in 1 hour. And Nick Bogdanovich of Boomer Sportsbook is also in hour number two tonight. Will, we've got some college football underway right now. San Jose State, Eastern Michigan, scoreless in the first quarter. And also another game about to get underway is Indiana State, Purdue. Toledo, Michigan State, and we got some more important games we'll get to later in the night here on the West Coast. Will, last night, did you watch Coach Prime and the Colorado Buffaloes pull out an ugly 14-13 upset over Georgia Tech? That game was tough to watch, but if you had Colorado, cash your ticket.
20: No, I didn't watch it, Matt. I went to the library. Of course I watched it. I mean, it's the first night of college football. I watched college football from the time it started. UMass absolutely just beating the brakes off of Rutgers. How about that? 30-point dog thereabouts. And then a fun back-and-forth game. I did not think that kid for Colorado was going to take his team down the field. They could not do anything all night, and they were the right side. They dominated, I thought, the lines of scrimmage, ran the ball well, stifled the Georgia Tech defense. Offense and defense, really, on both lines. And look, Brent Key is a coach I like, good as a dog. He did a terrible job not bleeding the clock. You got the ball, you got a lead. You can't be snapping the ball with 12 or 13 seconds, and then Colorado blocks the kick. It's interesting, Matt. I don't know if you looked at these lines. As the Georgia Tech kickers lining up to kick what would have been a game winner, Colorado was plus 170, plus 180. I was like, man, this is not Justin Tucker in his prime out there. This is a college kicker. It's a pretty long kick. And who knows if he would have made it because he got blocked. But a fun night of college football for sure.
19: Yeah, that kick was far from a lock last night. Like you said, it got blocked, and Colorado escapes with the win. I had Colorado +7, number 6.5 or 7 out there. And that was an ugly game, but Coach Prime got away with it last night. You know, he talked about Brent Key. Typically, he's a really solid coach. Last night made numerous strategical errors in that game, and it's almost like he stooped down to Coach Prime's level. He had two coaches last night who didn't really understand clock and game management, but Colorado got the best of it, and we'll take it. Will, how about tonight? Do you have any action on any of the earlier games in college football?
20: I used San Jose State in the contest. I'm in the Westgate contest. Got a couple entries with a couple different people, including our buddy, the Bear, Chris Felica. I took San Jose State plus 3.5. Now the Bear, Sammy P, Jeff Schwartz, we all, you know, have our picks and we rotate. I took San Jose State +3.5 just because we're getting help with our number. And if you notice, the money came pouring in on San Jose State about an hour before the game, basically a pick 'em. It was between that and UMass, so I'm hoping San Jose State wins. I even said it on the group chat. I was like, man, I'm going with San Jose State because we're getting help on the number, but my other pick would have been UMass. Obviously, UMass, that's about as sweat-free a winner as you're going to get, +29, and they almost covered the damn number themselves on the other way. But I got San Jose State in the contest. Other than that, you know, got a few other things. Got some action on USC Fresno State later, but just rooting home the dog here. Hopefully the good number gets us home. As saw Eastern Michigan had a chance to score. They punted in deep territory, got a touchback, and now scoreless here last couple minutes of the first quarter. So that was like a 55.5, 56 total, and we are still waiting for our first points in that game.
19: Yeah, 2 minutes to go in the first quarter, scoreless between San Jose and Eastern Michigan. Last night was the official first night of contest. The Westgate Super Contest College kicked off. I did not use any Thursday games. I did use Fresno State +22.5 as a play tonight. That's the only play I've got on tonight's card. So, Will, if I heard you correctly, you were very close to using UMass as a play last night, and you didn't do it. Did you bet UMass? Did you take the points? Did you take the money line with a 29.5-point dog that won outright and won outright easily? That was a blowout at Rutgers.
20: Yeah, I didn't have the money line. I did have a little bit plus the points. And it's something, you know, I've talked about on these various shows, Matt, all summer. Week one, even before the portal, week one in college football was always a year where you see some monster 3-4 touchdown underdogs win outright just because, you know what, there's so much turnover. These are young kids, don't know how to price it. But boy, 29.5, 30 points, whatever they closed at, that's about as big of upset as you're going to see. You know, I know Howard, UNLV, there was a game years ago, about a decade ago, 45.5, but that's obviously, you know, an outlier. But I thought UMass was live to keep the game close, but I didn't really think they were going to pull the upset. So it's easy always to, you know, look back and say, well, could have taken the money line, should have done this. It's easy when you got the newspaper to, you know, to handicap yesterday's games. But did you see also, Matt, I'm curious if you had any action on that game. The action on the MAC futures, where they were anywhere from like 300-400 to 1, and those prices, I don't even say cut in half, they're like down to 20-30 to 1 in some spots. So money pouring in on the Minutemen, they looked legit last night. That did not seem like a fluke.
19: It was not a fluke. UMass dominated the game on the ground, and offensive line really pushed Rutgers around. All right, so we'll get back to college football, and we'll do plenty of NFL on tonight's show as well. But we got to talk a little bit of baseball. You got the Red Sox and the Orioles about to start in Baltimore. Sonny Gray on the mound, a 16-game winner. Minus 140, we'll call it. Total of 8 in Baltimore. Red Sox got the win last night in a good spot. Caught the Orioles first night at home after a 9-game road trip. And that angle paid off. Will, our Yankees are on the West Coast. So if you don't like all the Yankees updates we do on this show on Friday nights, you're not going to be bothered by it tonight. The game doesn't start until 6:40 p.m. Pacific. Max Fried against the Padres. And I have no action on that game, but I'm sure I'm going to be betting baseball over the weekend. Will Hill, how about you? What do you have in baseball betting action?
20: It's funny. I did the show with John Jastrzemski a couple Sundays ago, and we probably spent less than 2 minutes on the Yankees the whole show. But the 2 minutes we did, somebody sent a tweet. Will Hill shouldn't be on VSiN. He should be on the Yes Network. All he talks about is the Yankees. So yeah. Shout out to that guy. I mean, what are you going to do? Look, Yankees, I like the Yankees. And I'm surprised. $1.20, $1.25 in that range with Fried on the mound against Buehler. That's a pitching advantage for the Yankees. I know they haven't hit really post-Judge, and it sounds like Judge is pretty close to coming back. Not that that's going to help you tonight, but they're starting to hit the ball a little bit better. Fried on the mound against Buehler. I know the Padres can lock down the end of the game with Miller, but I thought this was a playable price here on the Yankees. So I do like the Yankees, and don't look now. Only 3 games out. Shane McClanahan dealing with forearm tightness for the Rays. They play 4 times in Yankee Stadium last week of the season. So we could be looking at a pennant race in the American League East. It's funny, Matt. In all of these races, it seems like AL East, NL East. It's like they get close, then one team pulls away. Then it gets close, they pull away. So it's either we're going to have a bunch of races or no races. But it looks like in the AL East, we might have a little bit of a race on our hands here. Only 3 out with 20-something to play.
19: Yeah, Yankees need to find a little bit more offense, and we'll find out when Aaron Judge comes back. But Max Fried minus 115 tonight, total of 7.5 at Petco Park. You're talking about division races. I've got the Brewers from the preseason to win the NL Central, and that race was starting to get tight. I was starting to sweat. The Cubs were hot. The Brewers were not. But Milwaukee has maintained its division lead of 8 games and breathing a little bit easier about the Brewers as far as that goes. Okay, the Cubs are in South Beach tonight. Shota Imanaga is a starter, minus 165. The Braves have a 3-0 lead on the Phillies. That's Sale against Sanchez. And that matchup, Will, aside from the Yankees, anything else you bet in MLB?
20: No. Okay. Didn't bet anything else. I don't know if you watched the game today, but a big game in terms of these wild card races, even the Central. Big win for Cleveland. They were down 6-1. Fourth or fifth inning, they hit a grand slam from Rocchio to tie the game after being down 6-1. And then Rocchio, who hit a left-handed grand slam to tie it, hit a right-handed walk-off homer in the bottom of the ninth. So that's one. Cleveland desperately needed a win. Detroit, they're running out of time. So that was a big win for Cleveland, a little day game as they have a doubleheader. But Yankees, the only thing on my night card here.
19: By the way, the Red Sox draw first blood in Baltimore, and they go up 1-0 in the first. Live line, Red Sox minus 185. All right, for going forward for the next 20 weeks, this is going to be the Circa Friday Football Invitational Show. Contest presented by Omaha Steaks. Derek Stevens putting up $30,000 out of his own pocket. And we got 25 sharp professional handicappers competing for that money and competing for pride and everything else that goes along with it. Put your picks out there in public. Put your reputation on the line. You have to respect all 25 contestants who get in this. Now, it's a free roll, too. You have to be invited by VSIN and Circa Contest Management. And we rounded out the field today. So we got a field of 25 handicappers. It's been announced. All the details up at vsin.com. And I'll run through all the details and all the contestants after a quick timeout here on the show. Will Hill, later tonight, we've got USC hosting Fresno State and Stanford hosting Miami of Florida. So we got a couple of pretty good games on the West Coast, one in L.A., one in Palo Alto. And we'll have that going on in the second half of tonight's show. But don't forget, the Godfather, Brent Musburger, joins us to kick off hour number two tonight. And I think Brent is going to sound off on NFL players returning to college football. I'm going to guess, Will, that he doesn't like it. What do you think?
20: Minus 400 or 500, and that might be a little light. I probably lay it at that number.
19: Probably a little bit higher number, bigger favorite. All right, quick break here on VSIN Primetime, Circa Friday Football Invitational Preview Show on VSIN, the Sports Betting Network.
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8: Great finish moments ago in Major League Baseball in Cleveland. The Detroit Tigers led the Guardians 6-2 in the bottom of the fourth inning when Cleveland's Brian Rocchio hit a grand slam to tie it. Moments ago, Rocchio came up again in the bottom of the ninth inning.
9: Left field. Green is looking up. It is gone to Souvenir City, and the Guardians walk it off. Rocchio has done it again.
8: 7-6 Cleveland over Detroit, the final. In college football, Yahoo Sports reports that Clemson's general counsel emailed LSU's general counsel today saying that if LSU suits up players who previously signed NFL contracts when they play tomorrow, it may be a breach of the game contract between the two schools. Clemson is still planning on playing the game tomorrow.
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10: 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Matt Eumanns, Will Hill back here on the Circa Friday Football Invitational Preview Show. And, Will, you're going to track some live betting opportunities for us while I run down the details of this contest. So let's do it. I've had a lot of confusion today about when this contest is going to start. Well, it's next Friday. It's been printed into rules for a long time. If you take 15 seconds to read it, you would see that Friday, September 11th, is the first night of the contest. The first Friday of NFL Week 1 is going to run for 20 weeks all the way through Friday, January 22nd. And the last game of the contest is going to be that Monday night college football playoff national championship game here in Las Vegas. So that is Monday, January 25th. This is a 20-week contest right here at the VSiN studio in the Circus Sportsbook. 25 invited handicappers, no entry fee, season-long contest with $30,000 up for grabs. Now, what I like about this contest most, and Derek Stevens likes something else a little bit more, but what I like most is I think the best all-round handicappers, because we have the entire college football board and the entire NFL board available for the contest. You come up with 7 plays per week, and you can play college, sides or totals or NFL sides or totals. And you get 1 point for a win. A best bet, you got to bet, designate one play as a best bet. Best bet winner is worth 1.5 points, so it's worth a little bit more. And we're going to start the cutdown phase after week 9. So you can see the rules up here on the screen. You can also read about them on vsin.com if you're inclined to read rules of a contest, and I encourage it, especially all 25 contestants. It's a good idea. And Derek Stevens' favorite element of this contest, we launched this idea while we were sitting at a mega bar one night about 5 years ago. This is a fifth annual contest. And we talked about the survivor element of this. So after 9 weeks, the lowest two contestants in the standings get cut, and we do that cut for 8 consecutive weeks until we get to the Elite Eight. And Derek loves the survivor element of this. It also sometimes is a mercy killing for those at the bottom of the contest who are having a poor season. You get knocked out. You really don't care. You don't have a chance to win it at that point. Now, the competition to make the final 8 is fierce. Once we get down to the final 12 or so, nobody wants to be the first one out or the first two out. But that's at the conclusion of week 9 of the NFL schedule. Friday, November 6th contest week is when we start cutting the lowest contestants on the board. At the conclusion of NFL week 16, the 8 remaining contestants, the Elite 8, compete to the end. And the prize structure here, $15,000 to the winners, $8,000 to second place, $5,000 to third, $3,000 to fourth, and I believe 1,000 to fifth, if I read all that correctly. 15, 8, 4, 2, and 1. That's what it is in terms of the payouts for the winners. Now, the former champions all get an exemption for 5 years in this contest. It's really basically a lifetime exemption. If you're a former champ, you're going to be in as long as you want. The Boston Strangler, Chris Massaro, pro sports bettor out of Boston, was last year's champ. He also finished third in 2024. Chris Massaro, Chuck Edel, Jeff Petch, and Chris Felica are our former champs. Edel, the Iceman, won it in 2024. He was also the runner-up in 2022 when Chris Felica won the first-ever contest. The Bears actually finished in the top five 3 times in the first 4 years. And the Mad Russian Jeff Petch was our 2023 champ. Petch was the Circa Million 2021 runner-up. So those are your former champs. Massaro, Edel, Petch and Felica, and Will Hill, I'll bring you into this because you're good friends with the Bear. I know he's very proud of his 3 top 5 finishes in this contest.
11: Yeah, and I know just from talking to him, a big Friday tradition for him. And all joking aside, he goes out to a team dinner. Fox must be nice, little 5-star restaurant, appetizers, hanging out with Urban Meyer, Matt Leiner, rub elbows with all these famous people. It's all comped, you know, dinners, appetizers, 5-star, just the best restaurants. And he goes back to the hotel once dinner's over. Sometimes he says goodbye to everybody at the table. Sometimes he doesn't, more so the latter. And he listens to the Friday football show and just he enjoys the show. He likes to see what other people are picking and listen and, you know, where their heads are at. And then he wakes up early Saturday morning for his stuff with Big Noon, which I know he's got an early wake-up call. So he's a big fan of the show.
10: Fox Sports analyst Chris Felica, the Bear, won this the inaugural year in 2022, and the Bear is going to join us live from Bloomington, Indiana tonight. Right now, as you mentioned, Will, he is out with his Fox Sports colleagues at dinner. He's going to come back and join us on the phone from Bloomington. The Big Noon kickoff show tomorrow, and the big game is North Texas at Indiana. Defending champion Hoosiers on display tomorrow, and the Bear is going to join us from Bloomington in the final hour tonight. Top 5 finishers last year also get an automatic invite the following year. Scott Pritchard, Las Vegas pro bettor, is back. Pritchard's got 2 top 3 finishes in this contest, third place in 2023 and 2025. Jason Jarvis, professional gambler out of Connecticut, loves to play poker, craps. He bets on everything. 2025, he finished fourth place in this contest. Circa Million, 2-time top 10 finisher, Jason Jarvis. Matt St. Marie, the Circa Million champ in 2023, tied for 5th in this contest a year ago with Kenny White. Matty Saint was also part of a Circa Grandissimo co-championship team with Tony Gordon. So a 2-time major contest winner here at Circa, Matt St. Marie. And I mentioned Kenny White, professional bettor and veteran odds maker from Vegas, tied Matty Saint for 5th a year ago. a two-time champion of the Stardust Invitational. We had 9 automatic qualifiers for the contest, and the 9th, Average Joe champion, Clyde Walker. And Clyde is a great story. Actually, a former Florida State quarterback in the mid-1970s, West Virginia resident, and he tore it up a year ago. A lot of handicappers in Average Joe had great seasons. Really impressed by the performances of our Average Joe contestants. Clyde Walker, the best of them all, 81-49-2 against the spread in 2025. And Clyde gets his shot with the pros in this contest this year. By the way, the Average Joe contest is open for registration on vsin.com. Well over 1,000 entrants already. Bunch of free prizes up for grabs, so get registered at vsin.com for the Average Joe contest. We will run down the other contestants who are going to be in this Friday night contest later in the show. But Will Hill, in the final 2.5 minutes here, let's take a break and get caught up on the action and what's going on in baseball. Anything noteworthy in baseball as you look at the live betting board right now?
11: No, I believe it's I thought it was Sonny Gray pitching for Boston, but I believe it's Ranger Suarez going there. It is 1-0 Boston. But my one big takeaway, Matt, from just a live betting standpoint, and this is, you know, sometimes a good way to look at things, sometimes it can be dangerous. Watching San Jose State Eastern Michigan the first quarter or so, I'm less impressed with USC because San Jose State is not that impressive. And you know what? I know the final score, there was a little bit of a window dressing, but I know you like Fresno State. And if you like Fresno State, watching San Jose State is maybe even more of a reason to take the points tonight, because San Jose State has not been overly impressive here so far against Eastern Michigan. It's Eastern Michigan just on the fringe of the red zone, scoreless, about 11 minutes to go in the first half between them and San Jose State.
10: Yeah, it's not a great spot for San Jose State either. You play that opener in the heat and humidity in L.A., and it's a big game for those guys, and they got to fly out to Eastern Michigan for this spot on a Friday night, kind of a quick turnaround. I thought that was a tricky one to expect San Jose State to show up and play its A game tonight, but you're right. I think a lot of people are going to look at this and say, maybe USC's not all it was hyped up to be. Now, we're going to talk about that. That's our game of the night. We're going to talk about that after the break, but Fresno State USC coming up later tonight. Also in the Big Ten right now, Purdue and Indiana State tied at 3. This Purdue team is struggling early and went winless in the Big Ten a year ago. Barry Odom went 2-10. Barry Odom's former team, UNLV, going to be on the islands this weekend. UNLV, Hawaii, a pretty big game in the Mountain West, and I'm going to be out there for that. Fly out after the show tonight, and I'll be back here Monday. Will Hill, you and I will be hosting the Monday night football show together. But it's not the NFL game. It's Florida State hosting SMU. So you're going to be back with me here on Monday night.
11: And a year ago Monday night, as you will remember, we watched the UNC Tar Heels when then GM Michael Lombardi was in control of things get absolutely demolished by TCU. And as far as this game, though, SMU ran around 3 to Florida State. You always hear this between week 1 and week 2, week 0 and week 1. Don't overreact. Well, you know what? You better react. Florida State was not very impressive in week 0 against New Mexico State, to say the least.
10: All right, quick break here on the Friday Football Invitational Preview Show. We'll be back. And take a look at our game of the night, Fresno State, USC.
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4: 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It's fall in Wisconsin. 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
7: Welcome to Kimberly, Wisconsin. We are live from Papermaker Stadium, home of the Kimberly Papermakers, for not just Kimberly versus Kaukauna, but for the inaugural Battle for the Paddle. We'll tell you what that means in just a moment, but first off, welcome to the Fast Signs High School Game of the Week right here on The Score. My name is Tony Giordano. My partner is Dick Nepinski. And Dick, as we bring in our broadcast, again, Kimberly Kaukauna FBA action begins tonight, week three of the high school football season. And as I mentioned, the first ever battle for the paddle between Kimberly and Kaukauna.
8: Yeah, and there's no truth to the rumor that the loser has to row home down the Fox River. But this game, very, very important. First of all, it's the start of Fox Valley Association play. You know, 2 weeks of non-conference, kind of find out what your team is about, who stepped forward, and so forth. But, boy, you start off with a tough one. These are two of the three favorites in the FBA this year, along with the Nina Rockets, who won last night against Appleton East. So somebody's got to win tonight between these teams to keep pace here in week one. And people are saying, well, you know, it's week one. You've got six more weeks after this. The season goes fast. These teams have got a lot of tough games stacked up early, and so they have to start considering this is a very important game, especially for Kimberly, coming in with two losses in non-conference play to come into this FBA Open.
7: Yeah, you mentioned it. Regular season in the WIAA is 9 weeks. So after tonight, you're a third of the way done with the regular season already. Now let's start with the Kaukauna Ghosts. They're coming in. You know, you want to talk about battle-tested. They had Notre Dame last week, the number one team in their division, and Notre Dame gave them a fight, got the win, 35-20 did the Tritons, but Kaukauna was able to battle tough with a team that is getting a lot of publicity right now due to Kingston Allen.
8: Well, there's one guy getting a lot of publicity, and that's Kingston Allen, with more than 900 yards in two games already rushing. And, you know, he is just a load to stop. Their Division I players look different. They act different. He's a Division I player and going to Wisconsin next year. So it's one of those things that, you know, they did their best through the things out there, but this is still a team that's under development in a lot of ways. You've got Ryan Carroll coming back as your

0: quarterback, coming beating some injuries from last year. And we'll hear Matt Binsfeld talk a little bit about that in the pregame show. But for Kakana, they have to rely on their defense. They have to get things started there, find the people who can step up on defense and do the job for them, and put a stop to not only this attack, but next week against Nina.
1: Yeah, last year, Kakana's defense was a strong suit of the program. 12 sacks, 40 tackles for loss, 11 takeaways, including 8 interceptions. So definitely the defense is a difference maker for the Ghosts from week to week.
0: Yeah, but a lot of those guys graduated.
1: That's true.
0: And so there are a lot of new bodies in there, and they're trying to find who can play and who can step up here among some of the experienced players they are bringing back.
1: Well, speaking of that, that's a great transition into the Kimberly Papermakers, because they alike graduated a lot of talent, as they do year after year, graduating a lot of stats, a lot of players who actually get some playing time, because that's usually how the program works. You get to your senior year, and that's when your playing time comes. So we had Kimberly in week one as they hosted Hamilton, and we were talking about how they know who they have, but they don't know what they have. How much more progress have they made, do you think, Dick, through the first 2 weeks of the season?
0: Oh, certainly, especially against the opponents you have, because you get two of the top 10 teams in the state in Hamilton and Bayport coming in, that you are going to learn where the holes are very quickly in your team and what you have to work on and who has to step up and who you have to motivate and maybe who you have to replace. Those type of things coming into a game like this. And so, although they are 0-2, and I'm sure, you know, some Papermaker fans are going, oh my goodness, what is happening to our program? Nothing.
1: Yeah.
0: This is a very, very quality football team, and they've got some guys that can step up and do that, but it's on-the-job training right now for the Papermakers. A lot of guys playing their first varsity action and two tough games to start the season.
1: Kimberly 0-2 to start the season for the first time in over 20 years, and speaking of which, they had a junior quarterback at quarterback, but he was out last week due to concussion in Ryland Welch. So this week they're going to have both quarterbacks back at full strength, Maddox Hermes and Ryland Welch. But what do you expect out of the quarterback play? And we'll hear from Chad Michaelitz in the Fleet Farm pregame coaches interview. But from your perspective, Dick, what do you think we'll see from the quarterback side of things?
0: Well, we were here for the Hamilton game right at the end when Ryland Welch went out with that concussion. You can tell he was pretty wobbly at that point, and they wanted to be safeguarding him for the week against Bayport. But what it does is it takes Maddox Hermes and puts him all over the field. And he becomes a dynamic player once again instead of being locked into one position. And that means you can do a lot of things. There's a whole new chapter of your playbook that now became available because Maddox Hermes does not have to play full-time quarterback, and that's going to be a big advantage for the Papermakers.
1: For Kimberly defensively, we talked with Matt Binsfeld before the game, Dick, and he said he wanted to emphasize getting the run game going for his Kakana Ghost offense. And it's a difficult defense to do that against Chase Stanley, the big name to look out for up front, number 92 for the Kimberly Papermakers, a player who, defensive lineman, 5'11", 225. He's very athletic, but this is an athletic front seven and an athletic defense overall for the Papermakers.
0: Yeah, and, you know, in past years they've had big guys who are athletic, 275-pound guys. They don't have as much of that this year. But somebody like a Chase Stanley, very mobile on the front. He has to play gaps, has to play leverage, get his way through. But we saw a few flashes of that from him last year, and certainly against Hamilton, he made some plays against them. And so they're going to have to rely on him, because you need your front seven to stop a run game. You can't have your defensive backs chasing running backs all night. That's not a formula for victory as a defense. So the front seven have to get in, not only the guys in front like Chase Stanley, but, you know, those linebackers, Lindenberg has to come up, and people like that.
1: Yeah, Lindenberg, an honorable mention last year, 9 total tackles in the game versus Kimberly that we had, 8-6. So let's talk about that before we kick off to the next portion of our pregame show. The last time these two teams met, 8-6, was the Kimberly victory from Kakana. We had the game, and it was a story where Kakana was shut out until the last drive of the game on their fifth-string quarterback, and score come up empty on the two-point conversion, Kimberly victorious.
0: That was a weird game.
1: That was weird.
0: It was just a bizarre game because, first of all, nobody could score. You know, these two teams really got after each other, and Kimberly got that early touchdown, and actually in the fourth quarter touchdown. All the points came in the fourth quarter.
1: Well, keep in mind, too, Kakana had a couple penalties on the point after attempt.
0: Yeah.
1: Put Kimberly closer to the goal line.
0: And then they went for two.
1: And then they decided to go for two, and that was the difference.
0: That was the difference. But then, you're right. You know, you had Geitman come in and going, okay, I think this is the guy I stand behind.
1: Yeah.
0: And, but you're right. I mean, they had the first two quarterbacks were out. They're down to the third string. He got hurt, brought in a guy who'd played a little quarterback as a freshman. He got hurt. And suddenly you're down to your fifth string guy who has been playing wide receiver all year. But to say, do your best. And he did. He drove him down for a touchdown. But a great high school football game, a bizarre game last year, you know, which tells me we'll probably have, you know, a 40-38 game tonight.
1: Yeah, exactly. Maybe more of a shootout type. But whatever it is, we will have the call for you, and we appreciate you once again for hopping aboard. All right, we're going to step aside for our first break of the pregame show. When we come back, we're going to have our Fleet Farm pregame coaches interviews. We'll hear from Matt Binsfeld, the head coach of the Kokona Ghosts, in his 11th season at the helm of the program. And then we'll hear from Chad Mikowitz in his fifth year at the helm of the Kimberly football program. So don't go anywhere. More pregame show leading into the Hoffman Planning, Design, and Construction opening kickoff between Kokona and Kimberly. 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
1: Welcome back to the pregame show on the Fast Science High School Game of the Week right here on The Score. 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Talking with Kokona football head coach Matt Binsfeld. And coach, want to talk about your team so far through the first 2 weeks. You've been battle tested coming into week three, and it continues with the Kokona-Kimberly rivalry tonight. But what have you been seeing from your team so far this season that you can continue to build off?
7: Well, there's flashes of some excellent stuff on both sides of the ball. I mean, our second half on defense was phenomenal last week. And, you know, our first half on offense was great, you know. So in playing West Allis Hale, we didn't really get a true test of where we were. We got away with some things in that game that we won't get away with here tonight. So we have a lot of work to do, but I see the potential there, and I hope it comes together tonight.
0: When you talk about just finding that consistency, what are some things that you're seeing on both sides of the ball that, okay, we got to clean that up coming into conference play?
7: Yeah, we need to run the ball. We need to be more physical up front. We have more size than we had last year, and I think we have the makings of a good offensive line, but they have not put together a great performance against a strong group. And again, tonight would be a great time for that to happen. Defensively, you know, I think some of our individuals are really standing out. I think Ace Nelson is playing really well at linebacker, and Dylan Ford at defensive end, a young sophomore, but a big kid that has a really bright future in front of him, have really stood out to us. I'd also add Aiden Moss is really doing a nice job of leading us in the secondary as well.
0: Ryan Carroll, a quarterback. I mean, what has his progression been like this year? I know kind of battled some injuries last year, but this year, what do you hope to see? What have you seen so far from him?
7: Well, he looks like a returning starter now, finally. You know, and he's healthy, and he's feeling great, and you're starting to see all the different ways he can contribute and be a great teammate and be a leader on our team. So he has really come around with having the offense down kind of from day one. It's allowed him to help develop all the other people in our offense, and they are taking strides too because he's able to distribute the ball and make great decisions for us.
0: What did the guys learn about themselves last week playing a very, very
7: very good Notre Dame team and a very, very, very good running back.
8: Correct.
7: Yeah, you know, well, we realized, you know, we said, hey, our strength has to be our team, has to be our relationships between each other, has to be playing for each other, because we don't have four-star recruits. We don't have kids going to Power Four conferences. We don't have, you know, all that kind of stuff. So we have to be a better team. And I think if you watch the way we played all the way through the end of that game, you'll know that we have some pretty good bonds on this team. So, and I think we're going to need them again tonight.
9: Let's talk about the contest tonight at Kimberly. Obviously, the first inaugural battle for the paddle, very cool thing. But how do you balance that while also getting your team prepared to play a Kimberly team that is hungry, looking for their first win of the season?
7: Yeah, you know, the paddle is just some extra on top kind of thing, right? Like, our kids are always excited to play Kimberly, and I think that could be in anything. If we had, you know, water polo or something like that, they'd be excited about that too. So, you don't need much more. Our kids wanna show up for this one and want to prove that we belong, that this belongs being a rivalry game, right? Because over the course of the last 20 years, I don't know that you can say that all the time. So we're ready to try and make our case for that.
9: That is Kakona football head coach Matt Binsfeld. Coach, always appreciate your time. Look forward to today's game.
7: Thank you.
9: We'll be right back for more pregame show after that Fleet Farm pregame coaches interview. 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
9: Welcome back to the pregame show on the Fast Science High School Game of the Week right here on The Score. 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We were talking with Kimberly football head coach Chad Michaelwitz. And coach, want to open up by talking about your quarterback situation here heading into week three. No Ryan Welch last week due to injury, assumed concussion from week one when we had that game here. What's the quarterback status heading into tonight's game?
14: Yeah, Ryland actually technically would have been cleared last week. We'll always do what's in the best interest of our athletes. Didn't feel it was right on one day's notice to put him out there against the Bayport. So he's been feeling good for a long time. He's had probably six practices now. We don't do a ton of full contact in practice, but we're pretty confident he's back to 100%, and he's excited to get back out there tonight.
15: What does that mean for your offense? Just what you can do, the other pages you can flip open in the playbook and get Maddox in some different spots to get him the ball.
14: Yeah, you nailed it with Maddox, getting him in as many different spots in the slot, at running back, getting him touches. And then, you know, I think the biggest thing, every football team faces injuries, so it's not, you know, exclusive to Kimberly, but early in the season, you're trying to build continuity. And when you lose a missing piece like that against the Bayport, you know, certainly something we could have overcome, but it slows the process down. So we're excited to kind of get back to where we thought we would be at the beginning of the season.
15: Speaking of continuity, what have you learned about this team after 2 weeks, and what has this team learned about itself after two very tough games to start off the season?
14: Yeah, well, I learned that we have really fine quality men, which doesn't shock me, but they never flinched. The locker room never got negative. They competed to the last whistle in both games. What they need to learn about themselves? Okay, we can handle negative adversity. I'm looking for them to kind of blow the roof off this thing tonight and really show what they're capable of. Honestly, not a coming out party for other people, a coming out party for themselves, and just really take that next step of confidence. I think we're capable of doing some really special things this season, but belief comes from production, and we need to do it on the field tonight.
15: Yeah, you go into conference play now, and who have you seen who might be an X factor tonight? Maybe you need to be an X factor against Kapana and what they can do.
14: Yeah, I think the easy answer is Rylan taking the next step, but you know, being able to utilize Maddox's skill sets, Lucas Seda and Chase Schiedemeyer on the outside, we'd like to see them hit some explosives. And then defensively, you know, we're looking for some continue to get some takeaways. Lucas Wong is a kid that's very athletic. We'd like to see him take that next step back at safety. Our inside backers, right back in Lindenberg, and then up front, those guys, we thought up front was going to be a little bit of a question mark. Those guys have been a really pleasant surprise for us. So generating pressure on a team that wants to throw in Kakana and containing the quarterback as well, those big guys up front are going to be vitally important.
8: Let's talk about the matchup here tonight against Kakana. Obviously, the battle for the paddle, the inaugural trophy unveiling, but I know for you and your team that this is business. How do you communicate the importance of the history of this rivalry while also getting the focus in with your players?
14: Yeah, that was an interesting one. We certainly welcome it. It's exciting. I had to drop it on them at practice. The Football Leadership Council knew it was coming. The team didn't necessarily. I don't want to say it's out of character for us, but we're such a cliche program where we just really want to focus on ourselves and not make it about a paddle. But it is cool. It's something that it's sparked a little buzz around the community this week. And certainly we want to put that in our trophy case. But, you know, we're really focused on ourselves, as dumb as that or cliche as that sounds. But like I said, we got to look inwards tonight and prove something to ourselves, and less so than prove it to other people.
8: That is our Fleet Farm pregame coaches interview with Kimberly head coach Chad Mikowicz. Coach, always appreciate the time. Look forward to the game.
14: Yeah, appreciate it, guys. Thank you.
8: Bring it right back for more pregame show on the Fast Science High School Game of the Week right here on The Score.
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0: Welcome back to the pregame show, the Fast Science High School Game of the Week, right here on the Score. Tony Giordano, Dick Nowitzki with you, live from Kimberly. As Kimberly is getting ready to host the Kakana Ghosts in the battle for the paddle. And Dick, we're learning new things about the teams as we inch closer to kickoff here in the pregame show. The Kakana Ghosts will be without DeAndre Williamson on the defensive side of the ball, the defensive back, who has had a big season. He's a Division I commit to Drake, and he's not going to go tonight for Kakana.
1: No, he's got an ankle injury. He's in a walking boot right now, and, you know, he's the transfer from Fond du Lac, and right. We were here last year when Fond du Lac played Kimberly, and Williamson, dynamic quarterback for them at the time, but got injured. I believe it was an ankle at that time as well, so that's a tough break for Kakana.
0: So with that, we have about 2 minutes or so until they do the national anthem and then work even closer to the opening kickoff between Kakana and Kimberly. So, Dick, let's go over the Myron construction keys to the game for each side.
1: Well, first of all, for Kakana, it all comes down to the offensive line. They've got to create some time, and they've got to create some holes. The running game is the thing the Ghosts are trying to get going, and it comes down to those big guys in the offensive line. There is some size for the Ghosts up front, and they've got to make sure that Ryan Carroll stays clean. Now, turf infields, I mean, jerseys don't get dirty anymore, but in a metaphorical sense, stays clean, and then the running backs have some holes. Meanwhile, for Kimberly, you've got to come down to the many faces of Maddox. Last week, he was stuck at quarterback, had to play that full time, but you can move him around, and he becomes a dynamic player for Kimberly and forces a defense to adjust to him. So they've got to find ways to get Maddox Hermas the football in as many different positions as possible, whether that's running back, quarterback, wildcat, out on the edge as a receiver. All of those things are going to be part of the game plan tonight.
0: Or even as the team's kicker and punter, Maddox Hermas, with
1: and
0: the big leg.
1: He is a weapon. Yeah, he is a weapon with that as well. So that's very, very important. So that is what we're looking for out of the papermakers tonight.
0: What kind of play, and I know we've talked about this right out of the open, but Ryland Welch, is there at all a portion of, well, it looks like we're going to get to the national anthem here in a moment. So with that, we're going to step aside and continue this conversation on the other side. But don't go anywhere. Working our way to opening kickoff between Kakana and Kimberly. 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
0: Week 3 of the WIAA high school football season is here, the first one in September. And you know September means football season, but high school football has been in full swing since late August. And tonight's matchup, Kimberly and Kakana, live from Kimberly, in the battle for the paddle. Tony Giordano, Dick Nowitzki with you. And it's an even 80 degrees, but some clouds, some overcast is rolling into the area. There's some weather expected later in the night, But after the game, some reports say during the game or right at the end of the game, but right now we're good for football.
1: We are good for football. They predicted overcast tonight. There's that front that came in. A little bit of a breeze, too, which could affect the passing game just a touch. But we were talking a little bit about Kimberly quarterback Ryland Welch coming into this one. I think the first thing that Chad Michaelwitz and his staff are looking for is Ryland comfortable there. Coming off that concussion, they say he is clear to go. He's had a week of practice. Not a problem whatsoever, but you know, make sure there's a comfort level there, first of all, for the junior quarterback who is starting only a second varsity game.
0: Right.
1: So, and I know Kakana will be saying, okay, can we mix some things up? What have we seen on video right now out of Kimberly that maybe we can attack some areas to try to get after the quarterback early? And we saw that work very well in the second half against for Hamilton against Kimberly in the season opener.
0: Yeah, and you mentioned how young and how inexperienced some members of the Kimberly offense are. Well, same thing on the Kakana defense. Matt Binsfeld actually said before the season, we're young on defense for sure, so he acknowledges the youthfulness on his side of the ball as well, and that plays into something where you're just learning to pick up opposing offenses. You're just learning how to study what opposing offenses are doing in-game and before games as well. So that's something to watch out for. But there's still plenty of senior leadership. Lathan Hurst, a senior safety, someone to watch out for, who had five total tackles, one of them being a tackle for loss in this game last year. But overall, Kakana still has the playmakers to learn and get up to speed on defense quickly.
1: Yeah, and that's just it. There are some young guys. There is a sophomore defensive end, Dylan Ford. He is a big guy, 6'4", 255, still kind of raw, but he's a playmaker. Already has seven tackles, forced a fumble against Notre Dame last week, and somebody to definitely consider, an Ace Nelson coming out. He is a senior, already has 10 tackles on the year, forced a fumble against West Allis Hales. So he only had four tackles all of last year, but he has stepped up in that position. A couple of the other guys coming back this year, you mentioned Lathan Hurst coming in. DeAndre Williamson is out tonight, so that'll be a spot Kimberly may look and go, okay, where do we attack there in the passing game? And what we saw against Hamilton, the passing game was fairly effective against the Chargers. It was the running game for the Papermakers that really had a problem.
0: Dick and I are stationed at about the 45-yard line, press box side of Papermaker Stadium. The Kimberly K logo is right side up from our vantage point. We're on the sideline with the Kimberly bench. Kimberly is in red jerseys with gray pants, white letters and numbers. There's a red stripe down the sides of the pants that say Makers in white. They have white helmets with the red Kimberly K logo on each side. Kakana's in all white, white jerseys, white pants, with black letters and numbers, orange piping around those letters and numbers, all black helmets as well, and just a hint of orange.
1: Yep, this is the 76th meeting between these two schools, going back to about the late 1940s, early 1950s. Kimberly leads the series 39-35-1, back when they used to have tie games, back through about the 1970s, early 1980s. And so it is, it's a very close series. Should be interesting. You know, Kimberly has dominated in recent years. You go back a couple years ago, that 14-13 win for the Ghosts, that was a program-making win against the Papermakers that year for the Ghosts.
0: Kimberly will kick off from our right to left. Maddox Hermes will kick off to Lathan Hurst, back deep to receive from our left to right. It is almost time for the Hoffman Planning, Design, and Construction opening kickoff between Kakana and Kimberly. Hoffman Planning, Design, and Construction Incorporated, for decades, a trusted partner for school districts, creating safe, inspiring spaces that stand the test of time, and serving as your ally, your agent, and your advocate. The Hoffman Planning, Design, and Construction opening kickoff will take place on the left hash mark near side of the field, again off the boot of Maddox Hermes. Thanks for tuning in to the Fast Science High School Game of the Week. Right here on the score, Tony Giordano, Dick Nowitzki with you for the action between Kakana and Kimberly. FBA action opening up conference play in week three of the WIAA high school football season. Everybody in position, and we are ready for that Hoffman Planning, Design, and Construction opening kickoff. Maddox Hermes's kick is a high one into the end zone. It's going to go out of the back of the end zone. Another touchback off the boot of Maddox Hermes. And so Kakana won't get a return.
1: Yeah, well, you have to line guys up. Most of the time, Hermes is just going to punch it into the end zone anyway, but you have to have somebody back there, otherwise he's going to pooch one, which we saw against Hamilton. Suddenly, you know, he's kind of short-legged it a couple of times that threw Hamilton off for a couple of returns.
0: So out comes Ryan Carroll in the Kakana offense. Carroll led the conference with over 1,600 passing yards last year, 10 touchdowns, 6 interceptions. He rushed for 2 touchdowns as well. A week ago versus Notre Dame, 2 passing touchdowns, 2 rushing touchdowns. Kakana will have the ball on the right hash mark near side of the field, working from our left to right. Two wide receivers on each side. Mohamed Jobe in the backfield. Shotgun formation. In motion from right to left for Kakana is Cooper McMullen. Here's the snap. Handoff to Jobe, working right side, cutting back towards the middle. And he's bunched up. A group of defenders will drag him to the ground. He thought he never was tackled. He runs down the field, but officials blow the play dead.
1: Yeah, gain of two that time. Looked like there was a hole there, but Kimberly filled it in very, very nicely. Parker Kingsley stepped into that hole from his defensive end position to hold that to a gain of two.
0: Second and seven. Ball placed at the 23-yard line. This Kakana offense, it's a priority for them to get the run going. You see, they try to do that on play number one, but empty set here for Ryan Carroll in the backfield after breaking the huddle. Here's the snap. He'll keep it himself, trying to run up the middle, works to the right, gets through two defenders in the backfield, and is met at the line of scrimmage by another two red jerseys. Back there for Kimberly immediately was Grayson Peters.
1: Yeah, the guy who got there first was Trenton Brigman. He simply beat the guard and came racing in. Brigman, the junior, 6 foot 225. Again, the front line a little bit smaller than in past years for Kimberly, maybe by about 20, 25 pounds. But certainly a group that is very quick. And we see one of the Kimberly guys trying to fix his equipment in time.
0: It is third and nine from the 21. Trips to the left side. Out there is Brady Schwalbach, Bennett Geithner, and Broderick as well. Back to snap is Carroll. Back to pass is Carroll after the snap. He throws downfield intended for Geithner. And around the 40-yard line is where that one fell incomplete. It's fourth down on drive number one.
1: Yeah, nice job by Kimberly. Delayed blitz from the corner that time. And you could tell Carroll could sense that there was the rush coming from his right side and fired the ball into space, and really nobody that much near it.
0: Back deep to receive for Kimberly is Maddox Hermes. He's stationed at the 40-yard line, just about right in front of us.